0: Pakistanis and the Qataris, and their leverage on Iran is going to be limited.
1: President Trump responded to reporter questions in the Oval Office ahead of an executive order signing. When asked about the visible damage to the recently renovated reflecting pool on the National Mall, as well as the return of algae, President Trump blamed vandals for the work and not the contractors. He was asked about visual proof to confirm the actions.
2: National Guard and police have been all over the mall. How would these vandals have gotten so close to do something like that?
3: Do you have any proof of this?
4: I mean, we didn't have a lot of them then. Who would think that somebody would go into a pool and take a knife and start cutting it?
3: Did you have proof of that? Did you have photos or videos?
4: Well, let's put it this way. When you have a 350, I think it's 350, not 250, a 350-foot slit from one end to the other, you think that's proof?
1: Another official is joining in on calls to cancel a Kanye West concert.
5: The mayor of San Antonio, Texas, is calling for the cancellation of the July 4th Kanye West concert in her city. One day after tickets went on sale, Mayor Gina Ortiz Jones posted on X, writing in part, "Military City USA should not host someone with a record of hate speech and anti-Semitic comments in a city-funded facility like our Alamo Dome. Not ever, and certainly not on July 4th, our nation's 250th birthday." Two concerts he has scheduled later this month in Tampa have also elicited calls for cancellation. Florida Senator Rick Scott noting that the arena Ye is set to play is owned by the public. He wrote to the Tampa Sports Authority Board of Directors calling for it to be canceled. Michelle Polino, Fox News.
1: Laurel Lee, WDBO News.
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11: 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Scattered sea breeze thunderstorms moving toward the East Coast this evening, but mostly dry tomorrow and hot. 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

0: This is WDBO, Orlando's news, weather, and traffic starts now.
1: I'm Laurel Lee. Our top story: in the U.S.-Iran peace negotiations, mediators say both sides have agreed to a new 60-day roadmap toward a final deal. Technical negotiations on nuclear issues and sanctions now said to be in focus. Here's Carnegie Endowment for Internal Peace Senior Fellow and former State Department official Aaron David Miller speaking with ABC News about concerns over the Israeli military operation in Lebanon.
2: The more important question is, have the administration and Iran come to certain new terms about what constitutes acceptable kinetic action in Lebanon? Because you're not going to get no kinetic action.
1: Shareholders of Uber have sued the company, claiming sexual assault lawsuits are the result of a lack of compliance with safety rules.
3: The federal complaint filed in San Francisco accused Uber's board of ignoring warnings of

0: alleged sexual abuse by drivers. It implies Uber's reputation is irredeemably damaged because of it. The complaint lists the rideshare company's CEO, Derek Khosrowshahi, as a defendant. A Reuters report says Uber has had to defend itself in more than 3,500 lawsuits accusing its drivers of sexual misconduct, and that Khosrowshahi has skimped on compliance. An Uber spokesperson said the lawsuit appears to be based on false narratives derived from lawsuits they have already addressed. Gernal Scott, Fox News.
1: Dermatologists are sounding the alarm about a study looking at sunscreen misinformation being spread on TikTok.
2: Canadian researchers from the University of Alberta analyzed nearly 1,000 of the most viewed sunscreen videos on the platform. The videos promoting misinformation about sunscreen got more engagement on the platform, despite making up just a fraction of the most popular posts on the topic. The study found that only 6% of videos, the ones claiming sunscreen is toxic, causes cancer, or blocks your health, are driving the highest number of likes, comments, and shares. I'm Mark Mayfield.
1: Laurel Lee, WDBO News.
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10: I'm Channel 9 Chief Meteorologist Tom Terry. Scattered sea breeze thunderstorms moving toward the East Coast this evening, but mostly dry tomorrow and hot. We're back at 97. From Channel 9 Eyewitness News, I'm Certified Chief Meteorologist Tom Terry.
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1: Oh, hot damn. I'm looking at the New York Post write-up on Jackie Heinrich's wedding. It's no different than the People magazine exclusive on Jackie Heinrich's wedding. Neither contains a photo of me.
2: That's not right.
1: Holy hell. Come on. No, I'm kidding. We had a great time. Shout out to the entire Fox team that turned out strong on behalf of Jackie Heinrich and the great Brian Fitzpatrick. First class event. They got married at St. Patrick's Cathedral. And two shout outs are in order. Monsignor McCormick, who is over there at the cathedral saying mass probably as we speak. We had a really wonderful meeting on the sidewalk of Fifth Avenue. He's a big fan of this show and Fox News Saturday Night, and I told him I was going to give him a shout out on the air, hopefully not get him in trouble. And Gordy, a legendary New York limo driver, was really funny because I was talking to the Monsignor. And as I was talking to the Monsignor in front of a couple of Fox executives, everything else, my man Gordy pulls up in a Rolls Royce and jumps out and goes, "Well, if it ain't Jimmy mother effing Failla." That's what he said. I'm like, we were buddies. And so I was talking to the Monsignor on one hand and a pretty funny limo driver in a Rolls Royce on the other, just to give you an idea of the type of range this show has. Like, I am a man of the people. That's why I get on the air. I qualify everything with, you know, I'm telling you, which is like, I don't have all the answers, but I'm talking to you at your level because your level is the only level I have. Okay. I'm not dumbing it down. I mean, on my best days, I'm, you know, elevating it up a little bit, if anything. But my analysis is based on two things. I am very well appraised of historical precedents when it comes to Iran and regimes dealing with them. That is number one. Number two, I listen. You see, if you work in comedy, you don't show up to talk. You show up to listen. I know that sounds crazy to you, but this is the God's honest truth. When you're on TV as a comedian, you're on TV as a radio guy, you're listening to what happens around you and you react to it, sometimes with a joke, sometimes with a serious point that's going to set up a joke, but you show up to listen. That's the point. If you show up to talk, you might say what you think is a good idea at the wrong time, at a moment in the conversation that's not natural. And now you're the guy who crowbarred a joke into a moment where it didn't belong.
3: Get him out of here. Get him out.
1: Nobody likes that guy. Okay, but if you just show up to listen, you'll find moments to hit your shots. So when it comes to things like foreign policy or, you know, matters of serious analysis, I will listen to the people around me whose judgment I trust. I will factor in any type of feedback we've received, you know, from actual political operatives. And yes, the historical precedents, as I said, of dealing with Iran from afar. Iran, as Donald Trump famously told us, Iran has never won a war and they've never lost a negotiation. So this time around, we're trying to win a negotiation against them. If it happens, we'd be the first ones to pull it off. Now, we're told by J.D. Vance, okay, that the U.S. is willing to fundamentally transform its relationship with Iran, which I do believe is true. Okay, it is vital to our interests that we do so. Okay, we want to make them money. We want to stabilize the region. We don't want to be playing permanent first responder in the Middle East. But the only way to do that is to fundamentally change not our relationship with Iran, but Iran's relationship with the very idea of human existence. Iran has been in the business of blowing Israel off the map and chanting death to America for as long as there's been an Iran. Okay, at least under this regime. They were an ally up until 1979. And yes, they shared a lot of our values. The women were uncovered. I'm not saying it was Pride Month like it is over here, but the gays had a right to exist safely and freely. I mean, at least a little bit more than they did now. I'm not saying it was common or it was public. But the point is, when the Ayatollah took over and they became a bunch of theocratic nutbags, they've now instilled that into leadership over the course of the last 50 years. So it's kind of like a Russian doll box. If you go, well, let's just kill the guy who chants death to America. You're like, boom. All right. Now we got the new guy who chants death to America. All right. But don't worry. We wiped him out. Okay. Then you got the new guy. It's kind of like the Tour de France. Do you remember when Lance Armstrong got caught doing drugs? So like, well, we got to take away his win. We got to give it to the second place guy. Well, he was also on drugs. We'll give it to the third place guy. Well, he was on drugs. It goes on down to the 85th guy. They were all on drugs, all of them. And then Lance Armstrong denied it after the fact. I mean, the ball of this guy. But moving on, here's J.D. Vance trying to make it work. Clip six.
2: What the president has asked us to do is turn over a new leaf to transform our relationship with the people of Iran and to extend an outstretched hand that says to the people of Iran that if your leadership is willing to give up being a driver of regional instability, if they are willing to give up nuclear weapons ambitions for the long term, then the United States is willing to fundamentally transform our relationship with that country.
1: Okay, so that's saying if this, if that, if this. Okay, what do all three of those ifs have in common? They've never become whens under Iran.
4: Correctamundo.
1: But here he is talking about nuclear inspections starting again. I am rooting for them to be right and for my horse sense here to be wrong. That's what I am rooting for, because I root for America. As the country goes, we go. If 2028 comes and goes, get a Democrat in charge, I'm not going to sit here and go, man, I hope everything sucks now. And you shouldn't either. Stop looking at life through the reductive lens of politics. But here is J.D. Vance talking about nuclear inspectors, clip seven.
2: In terms of when the nuclear inspectors are going to start, it's funny, we were trying to call some of the inspectors last night around 2 a.m. As you can expect, not many people were answering their phone at 2 a.m. I expect that will happen at the minimum this week. But we think even some of those conversations with the inspectors and with the IAEA could happen as soon as today. But I haven't checked in with our team since we made that 2 a.m. phone call to some of those inspectors.
1: A 2 a.m. phone call? What is this, a you up text? Hey, I got something for you, inspect, right over here.
5: I love it when you talk dirty.
1: I don't know. Okay, and again, I want to be wrong. My fear is that I'm right. But let's go to the phones. We've got all kinds of expert analysis on hold right now. Trey's down in Wilmington, North Carolina. He's only two beers into the day. What's up, Trey?
6: Hey, Jimmy, how you doing?
1: I'm good, buddy. I needed your energy on the show today. Today is a Trey day.
6: All right. Awesome, man. Every day should be a Trey day. Thing about this whole deal, the deal stinks, number one, and Trump should never, ever criticize Obama's deal again, the JCPOA. But the war was over this before it started, because one of the plans that we had, or supposedly were going to have, was we were going to take the Iraqi Kurds, supply them with weapons, and they were going to be the boots on the ground and take on the IRGC. Mm-hmm. However, Mossad and CIA gave them weapons, and they said, oh, thank you very much, and head out off to the hills, and we ain't seen them since. So Trump's, this conflict is never going to be resolved, because if you bomb them right now, they're fighting within each other. Mm-hmm. But when you start bomb them, they're going to come together like Democrats. They're going to be thick as thieves.
1: Yeah, I mean, this,
6: you know, they remind you a lot of Democrats, but there's no solution, because he can't bomb them into submission, because they'll just run to their caves. And if he, there's no negotiating. Hell, they told Aranchi and Ghalibaz, if you are pictured in a photo with J.D. Vance or Kushner, or there's a photo of you two shaking hands, you're dead when you get back to town.
1: Damn. Listen, everybody's got a different take on selfies in the modern era. I get it. You're telling me the Ayatollahs aren't big Instagram people. No, the point is, this is all good analysis from the standpoint of, I think Trump was tricked, not maybe tricked or misled into invading under the auspices that they were going to liberate Iran, that the people were going to rise up in some capacity, whether it was us arming Kurds or there was some type of other CIA Mossad coordination taking place. I think he went in and killed the Ayatollah thinking we'd then watch a 7 to 10 day revolution, at which point we'd be done and we'd be dealing with like a Venezuela. Like, we went and took out Maduro in a half hour because we basically now have an entirely new deal in Venezuela. And I think that was the aim in Iran. I just think people over-promised and under-delivered. You know, with or without the selfie analysis and everything else, I think you're definitely over the target, Trey, so take a bow.
6: All right, brother.
1: Good stuff,
6: thank
1: man.
6: Thank you, sir.
1: Good
6: you to have a great
1: voice.
6: Day.
1: You too, my man. The great Trey. He even does impressions of the Middle Eastern. It's fun. It's when you get Trey on early in the show. You got to liven it up. Okay, Steve is in Beaufort, South Carolina. We love Steve. Yo, Steve-O.
4: Hey, Jimmy, how are you, sir?
1: I'm doing it, man. I know this is like a tough conversation because, you know, you want to see the U.S. win, but I sort of feel like we didn't have to go in order to achieve this same victory, but maybe you know something I don't. Take it away.
4: Hey, well, starting first with the intern that put me in the phone call queue, when she told me she was an intern, I thought, hey, are you shacking up at Mikey's apartment?
1: No.
4: And,
1: No, go ahead.
4: I said, oh, sorry, that's a bad joke. But anyhow.
1: So just to qualify, hold on, before you make your point. So I don't know if Emerson knows this, but Emerson, who is our college associate working the phones, Mikey often functions as an Airbnb. So you will have people crashing in his apartment that are introduced to the audience as interns, but they're basically like British soccer hooligans, like the Tartan Army. I'm like, Mikey, why is the intern playing the bagpipes, drinking beer at 10 in the morning? So she's not eligible for that just yet. She needs to buy some soccer tickets first. But back to Iran. Yeah, go ahead.
4: I can't tell you how let down I was because I wanted to talk to Mikey and then get the scoop.
1: You can always call back later in the week, but give me Iran. What do you know about Iran?
4: Yeah. Here's what I know, and just to counter what the last caller said, and you know he was very eloquent, even with the beer he had this morning.
1: we love Trey. Go ahead.
4: Yeah. No, but so forgive me because I'm a little late for my report time where I'm based to fly, and the people going to Fort Lauderdale might be leaving the gate late if I don't pay attention while I'm talking. But long story short. If that's even possible with me. Here's the thing. The other Middle Eastern countries are tired of the BS that Iran has as well.
1: Mm-hmm.
4: You know, Iran is stirring the pot, and, you know, it's like having a rabid dog on a leash next door. You know, your kids aren't safe. It's a noise nuisance. You know, the list goes on.
1: Mm-hmm.
4: So Trump is playing hardball. He's trying to get the best deal without dropping a bomb and looking like the heathen that all the leftists thinks he is.
1: Mm-hmm.
4: And he has several more plans.
1: Okay.
4: You know, the last plan is dropping a bomb and getting rid of them so the rest of the world's safe. I mean, mm-hmm. That's just what it comes to. But, you know, if you're going to negotiate, you have a poker face and you say, I'm going to drop something on your head if it comes to it. But we have the upper hand in this situation, and there's some diplomacy going. That's why it's so slow, because we're trying to get the other countries on board and let them see the benefit of having a more stable Middle East as well.
1: Okay.
4: So Sarah, I think I summed it up pretty well. How am I doing?
1: I think you did good, assuming you're going to make your gate. I don't know if you made a right turn or a left turn while you were talking to me, but you are.
4: I'm still on the interstate, so if there are any state troopers listening to your show, I don't want them to know that there's a black Jeep Grand
1: Cherokee.
4: Thanks, easy for you to say.
1: Steve, you're about to do hard time. Let's get off the phone before you wind up in an Iranian prison. I'll handle it from here. Good luck today, all right, brother?
4: Hey, take care, man. Bye-bye.
1: You're the best. That was Steve, who will undoubtedly be resurfacing later in the week so he can get the lowdown on Mikey's intern program. Listen, Steve says we're engaging in some diplomacy to get other countries on board and all that fine stuff sounds great. But I think the truth is, and this is different, okay, this is one thing I'll give J.D. Vance credit for. The Gulf states like this deal a lot more than they liked the Obama deal. They do. Because they see a higher verification threshold. So that's the part they like. The thing people don't like here in this country is that Iran, who we said shouldn't have any money, looks like they're getting a lot of money, which is not ideal. Now, you can tell me it's just capital investments from other countries, okay? And if that's the case and we can manage where their money goes, then great. But traditionally, if you give Iran money, they're spending it to sponsor terror. You know, the Ayatollahs themselves live fine. You can sanction them to the moon and back. All that does is starve the citizens. The Ayatollahs don't go on diets. They don't give up. So that's the frustration there. Let me squeeze in Judy really quick before we go, because she's in Cleveland. Jenny Failaville. Judy!
5: Hey there. I'm an Ohioan, a staunch Republican, but if J.D. Vance runs, I will not vote for him.
1: Whoa!
5: I don't give a flying fig about Saudi Arabia and these other stupid countries. They have tons of money.
1: Mm-hmm.
5: They don't care. I mean, they don't give a flying fig about me. Anybody saying this in any way is a good deal? I read the first two sentences, And I listened to Live In last night. Mm-hmm. I couldn't sleep. I was literally sick.
1: Can I ask you a question?
5: Over what they're doing.
1: I didn't see Live In last night, but did he look like he was going to shoot the TV?
5: Oh my God. He was furious.
1: I don't doubt it.
5: He loves Trump. He loves Trump.
1: I know.
5: But he was fearless. But I won't vote. You know, I won't vote next year if Vance is on the ticket. Mm-hmm. I want a Marco Pete ticket.
1: Ooh.
5: Get it the hell in there and bomb him. Yeah. Make it a golf course, and then Mulis can rule over that. Right?
1: Yeah. You don't need nuclear inspectors to go to a windmill if we build a mini golf course out of a... Yeah, I like where your head's at. You should pitch this on Shark Tank. I'm not kidding. Listen, I'm with you. I don't like the deal either. I'm holding out hope that I just am misreading this and there's something I don't know. But I had read Mark Levin's initial reaction to it and it didn't make me like the deal more. It made me like it even less. So you might be onto something, Judy. What part of Cleveland? My wife Jenny was in Parma Heights when I met her. Where are you?
5: I'm in Brecksville.
1: Know it well. Jenny used to bartend at the Longhorn Steakhouse in Strongsville, not far from where you
5: yes,
1: are.
5: Yes, sir.
1: How about it?
5: I've eaten there.
1: You're
5: but
1: right.
5: I disagree with the caller ahead of you that said, I forget what he said. Now I lost my train of thought.
1: That's
5: but he
1: best.
5: Was implying it was a good deal.
1: Yeah, I'll handle him. Steve was on the way to the airport to go fly a bunch of people to Fort Lauderdale. His head's already in the clouds. Judy, you still got it. Let's do it again soon, all right, girlfriend?
5: Take care. Love you, Jimmy.
1: Love you more. There she goes, the great Judy. We're back after this.
0: It's Jimmy Failla.
7: He's been America's most favored comedian at a time when America was in her most bewildered state of mind.
0: It's Fox Across America.

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9: There it is, Fox Across America with Jimmy Failla, a three-hour audio masterpiece sponsored by the fine folks at Prevagen. It is for your brain. And if you took your Prevagen this morning, you're definitely going to stick around for the next hour. Emily Campagno, Human Happy Hour, coming by to give us a recap on Jackie Heinrich's wedding. And speaking of people who had too much to drink, Kamala Harris is back in the news.
10: Kamala's awful with her weird laugh. Ha ha!
9: Well, she is once again going viral under the auspices that she only ran for president because it comes with a designated driver. Emily's going to play a game of wine or pills with us. Do you remember during the run-up to the election, we used to play Kamala clips on Fox News Saturday night, and we'd make the audience guess if Kamala was on wine or pills? And the reason we stopped doing the bit is most people would guess both. And unfortunately, they were right. Like 99% of the time.
11: She's not real smart.
9: She was a day drunk mess. But she's at the tippy top of some of the 2028 polls from the Democrats because they just don't have anybody right now. Gavin Newsom's lawyering up because of some freaking, you know, financial probe, and people are getting popped left and right out in California. We thought Gavin Newsom was potentially going to be the Democratic nominee in 2028, but the way things are going, we're not even sure California's going to be done counting the mayor votes from last month by 2028. We'll get into it with Emily Campagna in the next hour. Don't go anywhere. Oh, hot damn, the summer barbecue season is officially upon us. America's about to turn 250. I'm about to weigh 250. 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
15: I'm Laurel Lee. Our top story: in the U.S.-Iran peace negotiations, mediators say both sides have agreed to a new 60-day roadmap toward a final deal. Technical negotiations on nuclear issues and sanctions now said to be in focus. Here's Carnegie Endowment for Internal Peace Senior Fellow and former State Department official Aaron David Miller speaking with ABC News.
16: Unlike the Joint Comprehensive Plan of Action 2015, where the U.S. was joined by the other four members of the Security Council in Germany, we're going solo here with the Pakistanis and the Qataris, and their leverage on Iran is going to be limited.
15: President Trump responded to reporter questions in the Oval Office ahead of an executive order signing. When asked about the visible damage to the recently renovated reflecting pool on the National Mall, as well as the return of algae, President Trump blamed vandals for the work and not the contractors. He was asked about visual proof to confirm the actions.
17: National Guard and police have been all over the mall. How would these vandals have gotten so close to do something like that?
18: Do you have any proof of this?
19: I mean, we didn't have a lot of them then. Who would think that somebody would go into a pool and take a knife and start cutting it?
18: But do you have proof of that? Yeah, we have proof. Photos or videos?
19: Well, let's put it this way. When you have a 350, I think it's 350, not 250, a 350-foot slit from one end to the other, you think that's proof?
15: Another official is joining in on calls to cancel a Kanye West concert.
20: The mayor of San Antonio, Texas, is calling for the cancellation of the July 4th Kanye West concert in her city. One day after tickets went on sale, Mayor Gina Ortiz Jones posted on X, writing in part, "Military City USA should not host someone with a record of hate speech and anti-Semitic comments in a city-funded facility like our Alamo Dome. Not ever, and certainly not on July 4th, our nation's 250th birthday." Two concerts he has scheduled later this month in Tampa have also elicited calls for cancellation. Florida Senator Rick Scott noting that the arena Ye is set to play is owned by the public. He wrote to the Tampa Sports Authority Board of Directors calling for it to be canceled. Michelle Polino, Fox News.
15: Laurel Lee, WDBO News.
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26: 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Scattered sea breeze thunderstorms moving toward the East Coast this evening, but mostly dry tomorrow and hot. 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From Channel 9 Eyewitness News, I'm Certified Chief Meteorologist Tom Terry.
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0: This is WDBO, Orlando's news, weather, and traffic starts now.
1: I'm Laurel Lee. Our top story in the U.S.-Iran peace negotiations, mediators say both sides have agreed to a new 60-day roadmap toward a final deal. Technical negotiations on nuclear issues and sanctions now said to be in focus. Here's Carnegie Endowment for Internal Peace Senior Fellow and former State Department official Aaron David Miller speaking with ABC News about concerns over the Israeli military operation in Lebanon.
2: The more important question is, have the administration and Iran come to certain new terms about what constitutes acceptable kinetic action in Lebanon? Because you're not going to get no kinetic action.
1: Shareholders of Uber have sued the company, claiming sexual assault lawsuits are the result of a lack of compliance with safety rules.
3: The federal complaint filed in San Francisco accused Uber's

0: board of ignoring warnings of alleged sexual abuse by drivers. It implies Uber's reputation is irredeemably damaged because of it. The complaint lists the rideshare company's CEO, Derek Khosrowshahi, as a defendant. A Reuters report says Uber has had to defend itself in more than 3,500 lawsuits accusing its drivers of sexual misconduct, and that Khosrowshahi has skimped on compliance. An Uber spokesperson said the lawsuit appears to be based on false narratives derived from lawsuits they have already addressed. Grinnell Scott, Fox News.
1: Dermatologists are sounding the alarm about a study looking at sunscreen misinformation being spread on TikTok.
2: Canadian researchers from the University of Alberta analyzed nearly 1,000 of the most viewed sunscreen videos on the platform. The videos promoting misinformation about sunscreen got more engagement on the platform, despite making up just a fraction of the most popular posts on the topic. The study found that only 6% of videos, the ones claiming sunscreen is toxic, causes cancer, or blocks your health, are driving the highest number of likes, comments, and shares. I'm Mark Mayfield.
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7: I'm Channel 9 Chief Meteorologist Tom Terry. Scattered sea breeze thunderstorms moving toward the East Coast this evening, but mostly dry tomorrow and hot. We're back at 97. From Channel 9 Eyewitness News, I'm Certified Chief Meteorologist Tom Terry.
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1: Bang, there it is, Fox Across America. Shout out to Emily Campagna, watcher every day on Outnumbered. If you're watching the broadcast on Fox Nation, you just saw me finally get her out of the freaking studio. It's the thing about Emily. It's like, you know when a relative comes for Thanksgiving and now the clock turns to December and you're like, what are you doing? Why are you here? I'm kidding. She's great. But we were talking about drinking at Jackie Heinrich's wedding, because before this hour is up, we're going to talk about another woman who is frequently overserved. Listen, man. I watch people for a living. That's what my actual job is. Like when you do comedy, it's you watch things that happen in the world and you kind of react to them. Okay. If you are watching Kamala Harris, you realize that every time she talks, she sounds like she's trying to convince a bouncer to let her back into the bar she's been kicked out of.
2: Tell them like it is.
1: I'm going to admit later in the hour. Okay. But some sobering analysis about Iran before we get there. Because we had brought up this deal a little bit earlier in the day. And now people get a little worked up. They're like, oh, I didn't know this was the Rhino Radio Hour, Jimmy. You're criticizing the Iran deal. Okay, I want to be wrong about the Iran deal. I do. But I have no integrity. No one has integrity. If they tell you they like this, because every one of us has spent the last 10 years bashing an Obama deal that, to be clear, was a garbage bill.
2: Don't be thick, all right?
1: Bill, deal, whatever the hell it was. It was really a bill, meaning we got the bill because they made a lot of money, continued to attack our interests, sponsor proxy attacks in the region. And did they stop enriching uranium? No. And this current deal wouldn't require them to give up their nuclear program either. We would just have, according to right now, more inspection authority, oversight. But I don't know if that's true. Just because Iran says it doesn't mean it's, you know what I mean? It means nothing. Okay, Iran, that's, you know, like singers sing, painters paint. Iran lies. So it's hard to feel good about it on at face value. Now, we could be wrong. There could be some other details we don't know. But it would be a real strange strategy if they're sitting on the good stuff this whole time and they just like taking a political beating.
3: I think he's got a point.
1: Yeah, the point is this thing needs to either tighten up or, you know, they're going to have to go a step further towards regime change, neither one of which is very popular back here in America. I think if you ask the average American person, you know, if you had to choose between Iran getting closer to a nuclear weapon or you paying $2.79 a gallon for gas, I think like 99% of the people are going to take the cheap gas.
4: He knows what he's talking about.
1: You're like, our boys in the military will handle it. Like, it might have been a different, if this was 3 years ago, okay, and Biden is putting on drag shows for the troops, you know, and instead of having an army that's saving Private Ryan, we have an army that wants to transition Private Ryan. Okay. You know what I'm saying? Yes, I would rather know that Iran was dealt with before we had to let it all ride on General Cinnabons, okay? But under the current situation, I think we have more faith in the military than maybe we did under Biden. And that might have just been bad messaging by them, because I don't doubt there are, you know, millions of phenomenal men and women in the military that are putting it all on the line every day for our freedoms. But the point is, if you were to ask the average American what they'd rather see happen, gas prices go down or Iran get figured out, they just want the gas prices. John is in Fort Lauderdale. He might think differently. Yo, John!
5: Hey, how you doing, Jimmy?
1: I'm a little worked up today, John. You got to restore order.
5: You're kind of hard to get a hold of. Almost as hard to get a hold of my ex-wife.
1: But, Whoa, good God. Well, only one of us has an order of protection, though, in my defense. I'm kidding.
5: Okay, you're right there. I got to shed a little new light, at least my thoughts about Trump and what's going on with Iran. I've always been a huge Trumper.
1: Okay.
5: And recently I've felt pretty bad about a lot of things, having some of the same questions that you do. And, you know, many Americans want us to just blow them off the face of the earth. But we have had some good luck with the Abraham Accords, with other nations over there working to help us, particularly, you know, the ones in the in the Straits. We've got a lot of friends there. Those friends could use Iran as if they get turned around, as a good trading neighbor. Trade to Iran, trade from Iran. They are a big country, and they could be of benefit. I think that Trump is holding off on destroying them to look for the betterment of all of the areas around there and make that a very peaceful, productive part of the world.
1: Well,
5: that's just my thought.
1: No, I think you're spot on there. I think he's trying to do in Iran what he did with the Abraham Accords, which is normalize their existence through trade, through commerce. But I think the difference between Iran and everybody else is Iran's, they are religious fanatics, and they don't value that prosperity the way the rest of us do. I think that's what people are scared of. I think Trump's heart is in the right place, and I feel like we went because the people advising him know his heart's in the right place. And I think he went in there thinking we were going to liberate that country and he was going to have a record of peace in the Middle East. And he will have liberated all the women and the gays and the other people who don't have rights. And now I think what we're settling for is well, maybe we can make a couple of trade deals and, you know, the women will figure it out. You know, that's we're definitely falling short of the stated goal. Like on the day we invaded, he got on TV and told the people of Iran this was the moment to take over their country. That was the goal.
5: I'm concerned about that because the people of Iran aren't really getting taken care of well. No. But if I recall correctly, wasn't Iran about 6 weeks away from having a nuclear bomb?
1: We hear that yes and no. I mean, this is the truth. Like, if you wanted to look at it, there are video montages dating back to 1992 of Benjamin Netanyahu saying they're 3 days away, 5 days away, 2 weeks away from getting a nuclear bomb. They're always kind of exaggerating that clock. I don't know what is and isn't accurate because the truth is we don't have investigative authority. Like the Obama deal wasn't complied with. So we don't really quite know. And I'm with you. You don't want to take Iran's word for it. But that's also what a lot of this deal hinges on. That's why it gets tricky. So my hope, like I'm pretty upfront about this. I hope I'm wrong. Like I don't love the deal. I get the nuance of the deal and I just hope I'm wrong.
5: Yeah, I think I know what he's trying. Well, I think I really realize what he's trying to do. Mm-hmm. And I got one little concern about you, Jimmy. If you've had any friendships with Epstein, I've heard a lot of young girls in your studio on your show.
1: Ooh.
5: What's with that?
1: Listen, they've all signed non-disclosure, so I can't let you. I'm kidding. That's pretty funny. Do you know that? This is a really great story. So you could go down, if you go Google the Epstein files, right? You can go search the PDF for names that have mentioned. And every time we've ever discussed the Epstein files on this show, it's in the Epstein files. So so Lincoln pulled all of the actual links and sent them to Jenny as a joke. Like, Daddy's in the Epstein files. Happy Mother's Day.
5: Yeah.
1: So good stuff, John. But if that's why you're telling me you have an ex-wife, this was a weird way to get to the point.
5: No, I really wanted to talk to you. This is only the third time in 4 years I've been able to get through. So.
1: I know, it's fun. It's nice to have you around. It's good for morale, man, because like we are giving measured takes on the show because we care. We're not like provocateurs and everything because I don't want to be in charge. I'm just trying to have the conversation, man. That's it. Like if you need a ride to the airport, I should be in charge. Yep. I know back streets and ways to violate the law you can't fathom. If you need to catch a flight, I'm your guy. But if you need to catch an Ayatollah, not so much.
5: You're great for America morale. Thanks, Jimmy.
1: Oh, my buddy. Thanks, John. You have a great day. The great John. This is I'm great for American. I don't know. I'm a dog with a job. I say this all the time. You know when you show up to the airport and the dog's always smiling, wagging his tail because he can't believe they're counting on him to save the plane? That's pretty much me. Every time you throw me on TV, you throw me on radio, tail's wagging, face is smiling because I can't believe they're counting on me. I did that this morning at America's Newsroom. Meaning I walked on set. I was like, really? All right, I guess. Judy in Detroit, Michigan. Judy.
3: Oh, hey, Jimmy. It's not Detroit. Please.
1: Oh, Delton. You're in Delton. Thank God. You know why I should have known? Because I didn't hear any gunshots in the background.
3: That's right. It's been quiet over here. It's a beautiful day.
1: The wild dog sound I just played threw me off. I was like, maybe it is Detroit. I'm kidding. Talk to me, Jude.
3: I agree with John, who you just talked to.
1: Mm-hmm.
3: And I don't disagree with what you're saying. Mm-hmm. I just think it would be advantageous to widen your ideas out about what's going on over there. It's not just Iran, America.
1: Mm-hmm.
3: if that were the case, why didn't China help Iran? They're good buddies.
1: Yeah,
3: why
1: but
3: didn't
1: you know
3: Russia
1: what?
3: Help?
1: Can I jump in? They probably did behind the scenes by like buying their oil and stuff, and they might have supplied them with missiles. So I don't know.
3: Well,
1: they don't openly do it.
3: Yeah, I don't know. I don't think Trump would have thanked them like he did a few days ago for not getting involved. Anyway, I think it's a bigger issue. It's worldwide thing. It was the EU using Iran to control the world's energy supply, mm-hmm. essentially. I mean, mm-hmm. Trump's talked about that for a long time, how mm-hmm. the world is hitched to the energy supply. Mm-hmm. And so, like OPEC, for instance, look okay. at UAE got out of OPEC, and they said, wow, now we can raise our production up to 5 million a day instead of 2.5, you know, that kind of stuff.
1: Yep.
3: So I think there's a lot more to it that needs to be investigated.
1: Yeah, I think we're a long way from home. I think that's the point. I think we are a long way from home, and
3: yeah.
1: I think it's
3: yeah.
1: a lot trickier than anybody realizes.
3: Yeah, on I agree. Paper, that's for sure.
1: On paper, a lot of people feel like the U.S. is giving up too much, but if the end goal is that we know for a fact Iran has no nuclear program, then we don't care. That's the win for us. You
3: yeah.
1: know, it's
3: yeah.
1: like, think about how much we're giving up right now to fake hospices and empty daycare centers in Minneapolis.
3: Oh, good God.
1: Thank you.
3: Yes, indeed.
1: You get
3: and
1: it.
3: And besides, there is no deal yet. I mean, this yeah. is just, hey, let's sit down and talk kind of stuff. There's really nothing.
1: No, the old, listen
3: to me.
1: We haven't
3: given them anything.
1: No, so. You're not. The last thing you're going to get is the gay Ayatollah to sign off during Pride Month. We're going to need till at least
3: absolutely.
1: July 1st.
3: He's
1: out. Yeah, he's absolutely. At the disco right now, Judy. We'll check back on the 1st. Be well. Great call.
3: Right.
1: Thanks, girlfriend. The great Judy in Delton, Michigan. Not to be confused with Detroit. We should get Tony on before we go to break. Tony's out in the burg, WJAS, Beaver County Radio. Tony, what's happening?
6: Hey,
1: Jimmy,
6: how you doing?
1: I'm doing good. I see Mikey's note. Who do I remind you of? I'm sorry.
6: Jerry Lawler. Jerry the King Lawler.
1: The wrestler?
6: Yeah.
1: What is it? How did I fall into the Jerry Lawler lane? I'm honored by this.
6: I don't know. As soon as I saw you come out, you know, on the stage,
1: mm-hmm.
6: it just hit me like that. I don't know.
1: Are you saying I should bring a belt when I come to Greensburg, Pennsylvania?
6: There you go.
1: Tony, I love the idea of this. Maybe I'll wear a singlet and I'll bring a belt.
6: There you go.
1: On the only other note I have for you, because we might be in the burg watching sports. Me and Lincoln might be there for football in the fall. So we might have to go drink some icy lights if you're around. Okay, Tone?
6: Sure.
1: I love that.
6: I'd enjoy it.
1: All right. Well, I'll try to rustle up some of my dirtbag relatives in Ambridge. They're probably drinking Boilermakers at this hour of the day, but I'll work it out for you, okay?
6: There you go.
1: Good stuff. All right, I'll see you in the ring.
6: I had an uncle who lived in Ambridge, so.
1: Oh, okay. I didn't know that. I didn't know you had family from Ambridge. I'll speak slower.
6: Yeah.
1: I'm kidding.
6: Thanks.
1: Tony, I'll see you in the burg. Be well. There he goes, the great Tony. He says, I remind him of Jerry the King Lawler. I mean, he's a phenomenal wrestling talent, a bit of a showman in his own right. And I don't know the parallel other than we're both completely ridiculous people. And we have more ridiculousness when we come back. I got to go change in to the singlet and throw on the wrestling belt back after this.
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1: 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So many dirtbags out there plaguing our politics. A veritable stampede of stupidity, as we like to refer to it. But we will attempt to restore order, opiate the masses with our wit and wisdom in this hour at 888-788-9910. Brian Brenberg, guy hosts 3 hours a day of business television. He's going to be joining us tail end of this hour to let me know about the summer gas prices. A lot of you guys are planning road trips. A lot of you guys would like to get on a plane without getting kicked in the nuts by some type of a surcharge. Well, Brenberg's going to either deliver the good news or we're going to dangle him off the side of the building like New Jack City. Do you remember that scene? It's worth watching again. It's pretty funny. But 888-788-9910. Regardless of where you weigh in on Ice T movies, you are welcome to be a part of the show. The only rule we have, we say you could be a Republican, you could be a Democrat, just don't be a... And that beep is whatever expletive you'd like it to be. It's how America works. E pluribus unum. Out of many expletives, we have one. As we get underway in this hour, there's been some pretty fair criticism, in my opinion, of the Iranian nuclear deal over the course of today's show. People got a little worked up about it. You know, some people messaging me over on the Twitter right now, a little worked up about the, you know...
2: Somebody ought to belt you in the mouth.
1: Yeah, that was the one guy, then... You know. I got a message from the other guy who wasn't happy that we were criticizing the whole...
3: You do that again and I'll break every bone in your body.
1: But the point is, as a guy calling balls and strikes, just having a honest conversation with you, the thing that made Donald Trump so potent is America First policy. He is back in office. The Democrats made him possible in the intervening years between 2020 and 2024. Just the same as the way the establishment made him possible in the run-up to his first election. You understand, Donald Trump and his actual presidency, the one that occurred in 2016. Get my numbers wrong. I'm a little banged up. I had a whole freaking... We were at Jackie Heinrich's wedding this weekend here in New York. It was a rowdy...
4: Fat, drunk, and stupid is no way to go through life, sir.
1: Fat, drunk, and stupid is how I went through the weekend. I'm trying to shake it off. I'd appreciate you bearing with me here. But it was Donald Trump in 2016 who fulfilled a genre of film. There have been decades of films made about the idea of a regular guy running for president and winning without having served in any other political office. He started with the top job because he was a guy who showed up and spoke truth to power and the people got behind him. And the next thing you know, it was a hot, trendy thing. And lo and behold, he won the presidency. Okay. And we watched all of those Bullworths with, you know, Warren Beatty and Chris Rock had a stay. I mean, there's been a lot of them. Okay. But the point is, it only became tangible in real life because establishment politicians had failed America for the better part of 40 years. They showed up on the campaign trail, said all the right things, and then you voted them into office, and they shipped your manufacturing job to another country.
5: That's just how white folks will do you.
1: So when Trump showed up and started talking about, you know, onshoring some of the wealth that had left the country, bringing back some of the manufacturing jobs, correcting trade imbalances and stuff like that, the working man felt seen for the first time in 40 or 50 years, and that's what ultimately powered his rise. Okay, the 2020 election comes and goes. He, of course, loses to Joe Biden.
6: I don't remember that ever happening.
1: I don't doubt that Biden doesn't remember it happening, but it did, you know, it happened.
6: Wrong.
1: I mean, the wrong is Trump trying to say it was stolen, but the point is, okay, Joe Biden became the president. And in the process of being so, our country opened up its borders. They took 94 executive actions to reverse Donald Trump's southern border policies. And suddenly we were flooded with 20 million migrants. And that kind of forces the American taxpaying citizen into a back seat because you get stuck paying the bill for everybody they let into the country.
7: But buenos dias.
8: Buenos dias.
1: Classrooms get overcrowded. Housing prices go up. Yes, there's the crime component of that. We've had 300,000 fentanyl poisoning deaths. 500,000 kids got sex trafficked. It's bad. It's a horrible thing. And lo and behold, Trump, who was unelectable, you know, decades ago, when you needed to be an establishment politician to run this country, ultimately rose to power because he wasn't. And people wanted an outsider. The blue collar billionaire is how they described him. Well, lo and behold, the first term comes and goes. They might have railroaded him in that election in some weird capacity. Obviously, they juiced turnout by changing the rules at the state level, allowing for things like, you know, ballot harvesting, 24-hour drop boxes. Again, I can't tell you it was stolen outright because I think they changed the rules to just legalize it in ways that juiced turnout. But the point is, he was no longer the president. And because of January 6th, and whatever the hell happened that day, if you told me tomorrow half of it was the Southern Poverty Law Center, I wouldn't be surprised. Okay, but the fact remains, Trump was finished in politics as of January 6th. He was never going to be able to get back in office again after that sort of thing. Because lo and behold, they made him possible a second time. Biden drove inflation to a 40-year high. Okay, the gas prices were artificially lower at the end of COVID because demand was down, but they still came along and doubled them. And then when your inflation hit a 40-year high, your interest rates hit about a 40-year high, your gas prices doubled, Biden got on TV and called it Putin's price hike. It's Putin's price hike, I tell you.
7: You are so full of shit.
1: But they tried to blame it on the Ukraine war. The only problem is that price hike had been taking place for about a year and a half. So when you couple the domestic problems with the chaos we saw on the world stage and the Afghan troop withdrawal and just the general incompetence running the Biden White House, whoever was actually running it behind the scenes while they were tucking him into, you know, rocking chairs and throwing on bonanza. Okay, the fact remains they created a market for a second go round of Donald Trump because the longer Biden stuck around, the more acceptable it became to compare one old white guy to another. You understand the Democrats had told us America's systemically racist. We got to get Donald Trump out of there. This government's been systemically racist for 250 years. We can't have Donald Trump in there. The guy's been a part of this systemically racist government for the last 4 years. We need to replace him immediately with a guy who's been part of this systemically racist government for the last 50 years.
9: You have a problem figuring out whether you're for me or Trump and you ain't black.
1: And it somehow worked. Whatever you think, whether they stole it, whatever you think, I don't know. I don't know a single self-respecting person who thinks Joe Biden is the most popular guy to ever run for president. Okay, 15 million votes more popular than Barack Obama? I don't know, okay? But I'm not here to relitigate it. I'm just here to tell you that whatever ensued to get Joe Biden into office was catastrophically bad for this country. Ergo, the American people looked at Donald Trump and instead of singing Separate Ways by Journey, they were suddenly singing Open Arms again. And the next thing you know, Trump was back in office. And what drove him back into power was a focus on America first priorities. I am going to secure the border. I am going to cut taxes for people who work on tips. I'm going to cut taxes for Social Security. I'm going to get the drug prices down. We're going to increase domestic energy production. But you, the American people, are going to be the number one priority. People love that. Trump got right back into power. So far, so good. We see USAID come along, start cutting spending. Okay, people loved it, even though they started with the eat the rich. Elon Musk is getting everybody killed garbage. Okay, but the fact remains we started to target things like fraud, prioritize the American people, and we've done a great job of that in this administration. The reason the Iranian thing is unpopular is it doesn't feel like an immediate priority to the average American citizen. Because you can tell us, well, Iran's about to get a nuclear bomb. But they've been telling us Iran has been about to get a nuclear bomb for like 30 years. Okay, they've been telling us that for a long time. Okay, and the reality is, based on that story alone, the average person doesn't really want to see their grocery prices go up or their gas prices go up. You know, inflation went up again, and it's higher than it was when Biden left office. Still 5 points below the all-time high under Joe Biden, 5 points below, so, you know, way exponentially better. But the point is, it's going up right now, and the average person doesn't like inflation going up. They don't like gas going up. Ergo, they don't really care what you got to do on the other end of the world to make it go down. So the reason this Iranian deal has become precarious for Trump is the truth is the market likes it. The truth is the gas prices have gone down. But we're absolutely positively not where we thought we would be when we went in there the first day, took out the Ayatollah, and just thought we were going to kind of bring this thing to its knees, make a quick deal, and have a Venezuela on our hands, where there was a new friendly administration in power and they were going to become a viable partner for us financially through fuel markets and any other type of stability we hope to recognize in the Middle East. So that's why we're having this conversation, where we're getting, you know, reports on the Straits of Hormuz. Okay. You know, hey, good news, Straits of Hormuz are open. The reality is they were open before we went over and started bombing people in Iran. So it's kind of like we're getting something back we already had, and you can kind of call that progress. But it reminds me a lot of Biden's job creation. Do you remember how the Biden administration was counting recovered jobs after COVID as new jobs? So like, to give you an example, if the entire cruise industry shut down, okay, when they reopened, those weren't new jobs. You were just getting the old job back. You know, if I come home smelling like stripper perfume covered in glitter, Jenny throws me out of the house. Okay, when I move back in a few weeks later, she always calms down. You just got to wash off the glitter. But when I move back in, okay, it's not a new house. I'm back in the old house. You understand? So that was the scam on Biden job creation. That's kind of the scam on the Strait of Hormuz. Like, oh, we got the Strait. We got this new Strait of Hormuz deal. Okay, but we had the same deal on March 5th. But here's your Energy Secretary, Chris Wright, talking about the increased traffic, clip 11.
10: In the last 24 hours, or yesterday, 67 ships went through the Strait of Hormuz. The day before, it was 55 ships. So, and in terms of oil and oil products, about equal to where we were before the conflict. Mm. So yeah, traffic is flowing through the straits quite nicely. Now that's because of a U.S. military presence. Iranians still have not demined the central shipping channel, but the U.S. opened a separate channel down south, and we've been escorting ships through that for several weeks now, and at very high levels today.
1: Okay, so we're bringing ships back through, not quite at the levels that we were. But that's what we hope to get back to. And I guess the long-term goal here is that, but with increased verification and inspection oversight from the IAEA. And that's very possible that that becomes a thing. But the reality right now on the ground here in America, with the midterms around the corner, is they don't necessarily see Iran as an America first thing. You understand? It's not no tax on tips. It's not prescription drugs. It's not securing the border. Like, Trump did all of those things, to be clear. And it's a frustrating situation to see here and watch this be held against him to some extent, but it was his decision to go. So, I mean, obviously he bears the responsibility for that as the commander in chief. But if there are elements to this deal that we don't see, it would be a really good time to show them to us. And I think that might cause some people to recalibrate their take on this deal. Okay, but as it pertains to the Iranians, they know the way this game is played better than pretty much anybody out there. This is kind of like what Iran does, okay? If you know the guys in Iranian parliament, they do this. And they also do goats. I mean, but the point is, the only one getting screwed right now is America.
0: The show that's crashing the establishment party.
11: I don't recall seeing your name on the guest list.
12: Nothing to be embarrassed about. I sometimes go by my maiden name.
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0: Save America Act. You know, he's back to the whole Jim Crow thing and Elon Musk and Doge. He threw all the Mad Lib words in there to get you worked up. Okay, but the Save America Act is supported by 80% of black voters. Is there any self-respecting person who thinks 80% of black voters support something that's akin to Jim Crow? And of course, you know the answer is no. Here's Chuck Schumer, just the same, putting on his size 27 clown shoes. I'm assuming he drove to this interview in a two-seater car with 53 people riding in it. Straight clown stuff from Chuck Schumer.
1: Chuck Schumer is a clown.
0: I just said that. Here it is, clip 13.
2: They say it's all about ID, voter ID. It's not. They will remove 25 million people off the rolls. Why? Because they'll require under this act, which is not going to pass, and we're not going to let it pass. We've defeated it in court. I was a lead plaintiff in the decision to do that. We've refused to give them the votes that they would want for this. We never will. What it does is it says every state, send your election rolls not to the Justice Department or the voting division, but to the Department of Homeland Security, where Musk and Doge and Vote have installed an algorithm that determines whether you're legitimately right to vote or not. The algorithm is a fix. It'll knock 20 million people, 30 million people off the rolls, and they don't tell you.
0: It's so embarrassing. So now there's a secret algorithm designed to pillage people from the voter roll.
1: That is balderdash and hogwash and
0: I mean, you could generously interpret that as he knows there are people voting illegally in these elections and he's trying to protect them. Now, I don't have evidence of that, so I don't want to flat out introduce it into the conversation because that would make me know better than him, the guy who says there's this secret voter roll algorithm coming to get you. Do you see how he linked it into Elon Musk and Doge and USAID? Something that's not lost on anybody. If you saw the results of the Columbia election last night, they were able to count 23 million votes in half a day, which is news to California. But the leader in that election is now the seventh consecutive conservative to win an election down there in South America since we got rid of USAID. I don't know what it proves. I don't know what it doesn't prove. But Brian Brenberg, he reads books and stuff. He'll join us and try to elevate the level of this discussion next.
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4: I'm Laurel Lee. Our top story in the U.S.-Iran peace negotiations, mediators say both sides have agreed to a new 60-day roadmap toward a final deal. Technical negotiations on nuclear issues and sanctions now said to be in focus. Here's Carnegie Endowment for Internal Peace Senior Fellow and former State Department official Aaron David Miller speaking with ABC News about concerns over the Israeli military operation in Lebanon.
5: The more important question is, have the administration and Iran come to certain new terms about what constitutes acceptable kinetic action in Lebanon? Because you're not going to get no kinetic action.
4: Shareholders of Uber have sued the company, claiming sexual assault lawsuits are the result of a lack of compliance with safety rules.
6: The federal complaint filed in San Francisco accused Uber's board of ignoring warnings of alleged sexual abuse by drivers. It implies Uber's reputation is irredeemably damaged because of it. The complaint lists the rideshare company's CEO, Derek Hazrashahi, as a defendant. A Reuters report says Uber has had to defend itself in more than 3,500 lawsuits accusing its drivers of sexual misconduct, and that Hazrashahi has skimped on compliance. An Uber spokesperson said the lawsuit appears to be based on false narratives derived from lawsuits they have already addressed. Grinnell Scott, Fox News.
4: Dermatologists are sounding the alarm about a study looking at sunscreen misinformation being spread on TikTok.
7: Canadian researchers from the University of Alberta analyzed nearly 1,000 of the most viewed sunscreen videos on the platform. The videos promoting misinformation about sunscreen got more engagement on the platform, despite making up just a fraction of the most popular posts on the topic. The study found that only 6% of videos, the ones claiming sunscreen is toxic, causes cancer, or blocks your health, are driving the highest number of likes, comments, and shares. I'm Mark Mayfield.
4: Laurel Lee, WDBO News.
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6: I'm Channel 9 Chief Meteorologist Tom Terry. Scattered sea breeze thunderstorms moving toward the East Coast this evening, but mostly dry tomorrow and hot. 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

0: Right?
1: That's really
0: it
1: good.
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1: Yeah, it does.
0: That's a great one, David. Well done.
1: Wow.
0: Who put that together?
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0: So Biden weaponized the DOJ on COVID, and someone in the know is saying that. And the five stories we're watching today coming right up.

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7: Brain blood tests will soon be coming to help diagnose Alzheimer's disease. The Food and Drug Administration recently gave the green light for the marketing of the first in vitro diagnostic device that tests blood for plaques linked with Alzheimer's disease in adult patients. A surprise visitor is turning heads in Mount Dora. A monkey was recently spotted on the roof of the Lakeside Inn after making its way through nearby oak trees, an unusual sight in Deep Lake County. The rhesus monkey population traces its roots to the 1930s when a tour boat operator introduced them to enhance a jungle cruise attraction. Senator Lindsey Graham says President Trump would probably take the Strait of Hormuz over by force if a deal isn't reached with Iran. The South Carolina Republican made the comment on CBS's Face the Nation, saying that if Iran contests control of the Strait, the U.S. will obliterate them.
6: Todd Minor Law presents WDBO's Fireworks at the Fountain on Saturday, July 4th at Lake Eola Park, powered by Nissan. 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
17: Likely need to be drained again because of vandals that have gone in and they're peeling up paint. And
18: I saw a guy doing that. Yeah.
17: There's also people who are out there protesting in favor of the algae. And I'm like, yeah. Come on.
18: Just a pro-algae contingency. Who knew?
19: By the way, I saw a report on ABC that said unverified claims of vandalism.
18: I saw the guy do it. He got arrested for it.
17: All right, number four, another violent weekend in Chicago.
19: Yeah.
17: With a couple dozen people shot, at least four killed. President Trump posting on Truth Social, why isn't Governor Pritzker calling me for help? We could have this fixed in a month.
19: They don't want it.
18: No, they don't. Want to.
19: No.
17: Number three, UK Prime Minister Keir Starmer announced he's resigning just 2 years after being elected. No prime minister has served a full term in 11 years. Number two, Vice President J.D. Vance says Iran has agreed to let nuclear inspectors in whenever a final deal is made. I'll believe it when I see it. There I said it. And then number one, meanwhile, Iran is stepping up the execution of dissidents.
19: Okay, because that's what they do.
17: Yes.
18: Yeah, that's who they are.
19: Yeah, and we have some people in America actually rooting for Iran.
17: Yeah.
19: Which seems, well, bat nuts crazy.
18: I mean, they're rooting against Trump. That's really what they're doing.
19: Yeah,

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3: 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Scattered sea breeze thunderstorms moving toward the east coast this evening, but mostly dry tomorrow and hot. 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From Channel 9 Eyewitness News, I'm Certified Chief Meteorologist Tom Terry.
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3: New research shows many adults are improving in their health as they age. A study done by Yale University shows close to half of adults age 65 and older had improvements in cognitive function, physical function, or both as they got older. Researchers say the study found that improvement in later life is not rare, it's common. Health officials are warning residents in the Washington region about possible measles exposure after a confirmed case involving a Maryland resident. Authorities say the infected person traveled through parts of D.C., Maryland, and Virginia on Wednesday, potentially exposing others. Florida is cracking down on so-called gas station morphine. 7-OH is a highly addictive, concentrated form of kratom. State Attorney General James Uthmeyer says manufacturers are coming up with new compounds to evade an existing ban. The executive order classifies these compounds as Schedule 1 drugs.
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9: So Joe Rogan is doing an interview with UFC fighter Justin Gaethje. Gagey is how you pronounce it. The TH is silent. And MMA trainer Trevor Whitman talking about concerns ahead of the fight about how vulnerable they could be to a terrorist attack. And then you hear about that threat later on. But this was part of the conversation that includes Trump in this.
12: I was honestly really nervous, Joe. I was like, dude, there's like, just again, being around everybody and something could happen. The drones that could, you know, that they stopped, like, again, I wasn't knowing what to expect. And then until after the fight, because again, we couldn't take it in. It was a beautiful thing. And Justin,
13: I was like, if I get taken out in the middle of the cage, how legendary would that be?
14: I said to Trump, I hope we don't die in a terrorist attack. He goes, we got to go somehow.
13: I go, what? I mean, everyone will remember it for the rest of eternity.
12: I'll pass.
13: Sign me up, bud. I'll pass.
14: Better the way it went. The way it went.
9: Thought that was hilarious. All right, we got to get there.
15: When the going gets tough.
16: Damn it, this is too hard.
15: The dumb get dumber.
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9: All right, for time's sake, I'll make this short for Nimrods. It's Meta. They've got really low employee morale right now, so they're trying to cure that. You know with what? Snacks. And that's Nimrods in the News.

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0: moving toward the East Coast this evening, but mostly dry tomorrow and hot. 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
8: New research shows many adults are improving in their health as they age. A study done by Yale University shows close to half of adults age 65 and older had improvements in cognitive function, physical function, or both as they got older. Researchers say the study found that improvement in later life is not rare, it's common. Health officials are warning residents in the Washington region about possible measles exposure after a confirmed case involving a Maryland resident. Authorities say the infected person traveled through parts of D.C., Maryland, and Virginia on Wednesday, potentially exposing others. Florida is cracking down on so-called gas station morphine. 7-OH is a highly addictive, concentrated form of kratom. State Attorney General James Uthmeyer says manufacturers are coming up with new compounds to evade an existing ban. The executive order classifies these compounds as Schedule 1 drugs.
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14: Tom Danz, he was appointed by Trump as the chair of the United States Arctic Research Commission in December. And in an article in The New Yorker, the author writes, when I met him for lunch in Washington earlier this year, he declined to speak further on the record, except to articulate a narrow, symbiotic vision for the future with Greenland and the United States. And the quote is this. My view is that the United States could take all the seafood Greenland could produce and cut out the middleman and keep it from China, and you could bring back all you can eat shrimp at Red Lobster. All right. I've heard enough. This sounds like a deal. Let's rock and roll.
15: Done.
13: Absolutely. All right. Got to get to Nimrods. Here we go.
16: When the going gets tough.
17: Damn it, this is too hard.
16: The dumb get dumber.
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19: I love the poorly educated.
20: All right.
13: Nimrods in the News. We go to Florida. St. Augustine. You know, there's a lot of pickleball going on in Florida. A lot of pickup games. And this is what was going on there. It took a violent turn when this woman assaulted a stranger she was playing with, hit him in the head with her paddle multiple times, causing several cuts and a large amount of blood.
15: Dang.
13: It's crazy. The assailant, a woman named Michelle Bannister, she told police it was necessary to stop a, quote, violent attempt to attack her son. The deputies say there was no imminent threat to her kid. And it's unclear how old the son was, but old enough to play. And the police believe Michelle was enraged because the guy had critiqued the son's play. Like, maybe he wasn't dinking the right way. Maybe he wasn't. Maybe he's stepping in the kitchen. I don't know what's going on. Not sure. But she's been charged with felony aggravated battery with a deadly weapon and false identification because she gave police a fake name calling herself Ayanna Lay. Before
14: you don't
13: officers
14: think they're
13: tracked her down. I know.
15: I think you're calling Moe's with that one.
13: And then they talked to some people that often play pickleball there and manage it and stuff. And this is what this lady said.
21: That wouldn't be the one who I would pick that would be feisty at all, that would have trouble coming his way. It would hurt a lot.
13: Yeah, that would hurt. My gosh, man.
15: Dang.
13: Boom, boom, boom, boom. Don't tell my kid how to play pickleball. And that's Nimrods in the News.

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7: Brain blood tests will soon be coming to help diagnose Alzheimer's disease. The Food and Drug Administration recently gave the green light for the marketing of the first in vitro diagnostic device that tests blood for plaques linked with Alzheimer's disease in adult patients. A surprise visitor is turning heads in Mount Dora. A monkey was recently spotted on the roof of the Lakeside Inn after making its way through nearby oak trees, an unusual sight in Deep Lake County. The rhesus monkey population traces its roots to the 1930s when a tour boat operator introduced them to enhance a jungle cruise attraction. Senator Lindsey Graham says President Trump would probably take the Strait of Hormuz over by force if a deal isn't reached with Iran. The South Carolina Republican made the comment on CBS's Face the Nation, saying that if Iran contests control of the Strait, the U.S. will obliterate them.
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18: We're part of a revenge campaign by the Trump administration. Tossed out.
19: So, who's going to overturn this?
18: Well, nobody.
19: No. Oh.
18: Yeah. Interesting.
19: Usually just goes right up and keeps rolling and rolling and rolling. Yeah.
18: Number four, a former Illinois teacher living in the United States illegally who was involved in a 2024 Tren de Aragua mass shooting that killed three people at a house party. Well, she's finally been arrested by federal authorities. Giovanna Mercedes Moreto Ochipenti was arrested after the shooting, but released without notifying ICE. So a couple years later, a year and a half later, she is in federal custody once again.
19: It'd be a crime, though, to deport her.
18: Right, re-victimizing.
19: We learned that about 20 minutes ago. Yeah. Fantastic teacher.
18: Yeah. Number three, UK Prime Minister Keir Starmer has announced he is resigning just 2 years after being elected. And the thing is, he won in like a landslide. 2 years later, see you later.
19: So you lose favor with your party there, you're out.
18: Dang.
19: That's it.
18: Yeah. And number two, Vice President J.D. Vance says Iran has agreed to let nuclear inspectors in whenever a final deal is made. There was some chatter in Iran. No, we didn't agree to that. Then they said, yes, you did. And they said, okay, we did. But the strait is closed. No, it's not. It's open. But I don't. Again, wake me up. Whenever something happens. However, number one, the U.S. Treasury Department has given a 60-day waiver allowing for the production, delivery, and sale of Iranian oil in most cases.
19: Yeah, I can't wait to see the reaction to that. What does it mean? Like, you got to keep the strait open. Come on.
18: Yeah. Or it's stabilizing.
19: You're giving a lot. Feels like you're giving a lot.
18: Yeah. It's like, you know, stabilizing oil production around the world to avoid a depression. And then all of a sudden, the bombing starts once that threshold has been tipped. I have no idea.
19: I have no idea either. Stock market is responding today.
20: Yeah, crude oil dropped too again.
19: Oh, yeah. So that part's good news. All right, I mentioned this couple. It's in Brazil. Become the first parents in the country to be criminally convicted for homeschooling their kids. Sentenced to 50 days in prison after a judge ruled their curriculum, check it, failed to include state-approved content on gender, sexuality, and cultural diversity.
20: Isn't that the reason you homeschool your kids? You can keep them away from that garbage?
19: Yes.
20: Yeah.
19: But with this couple, the sentencing judge found that the home education program for their daughters, aged 15 and 11, didn't include instruction on, quote, gender and sex education or tolerance and diversity. And the court also cited the girls' musical tastes as evidence of cultural neglect.
20: What?
19: What? Yes, because neither daughter expressed a liking for trap. The American hip-hop subgenre popular in Brazil? Oh, they don't like trap.
20: What?
19: Well, the...
20: Okay. Wait a minute.
19: That's cultural neglect.
20: Are you serious?
19: I'm dead serious.
20: Oh my gosh.
19: I've never heard of such a thing. I know. I saw the story. I'm like, oh, I got to bring this in.
20: Trap. They don't like trap.
19: Yes.
18: The city of Nashville kicking you out because you don't like Dolly Parton, you know?
19: Yeah.
20: Yeah. What?
19: Or, I don't know this Brazilian folk genre.

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3: Better believe that, man. 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
3: Oh, yeah. Scott Robbins trifecta coming up. Oh, a dude in Louisiana, too. Hero. We got to get to that story, too, coming up.

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0: Army officer. The recent renovation to the National Mall's reflecting pool is already deteriorating, and the Trump administration claims vandals are to blame. ABC's Elizabeth Chelsea.
1: It's been just 2 weeks since the $16 million taxpayer-funded renovation. The blue paint already peeling, the water green with algae. The pool could soon be drained for repairs. President Trump recently promised the renovated pool would last for years.
2: 50 to 100 years before you have to do anything.
1: He blamed the damage on vandals.
2: They cut it very violently.
1: He claims someone slashed the bottom of the pool and pulled up the paint, but provided no evidence.
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12: 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Scattered sea breeze thunderstorms moving toward the East Coast this evening, but mostly dry tomorrow and hot. 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
6: Now, the three big things you need to know, powered by Mark Spain Real Estate.
7: New research shows many adults are improving in their health as they age. A study done by Yale University shows close to half of adults age 65 and older had improvements in cognitive function, physical function, or both as they got older. Researchers say the study found that improvement in later life is not rare, it's common. Health officials are warning residents in the Washington region about possible measles exposure after a confirmed case involving a Maryland resident. Authorities say the infected person traveled through parts of D.C., Maryland, and Virginia on Wednesday, potentially exposing others. Florida is cracking down on so-called gas station morphine. 7-OH is a highly addictive, concentrated form of kratom. State Attorney General James Uthmeyer says manufacturers are coming up with new compounds to evade an existing ban. The executive order classifies these compounds as Schedule 1 drugs.
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8: Yoko's Chicken Restaurant on Boggy Creek Road was evacuated after a backpack was left unattended.
9: Florida driver's licenses and state ID cards will soon show whether the holder is a U.S. citizen.
7: Republican Byron Donalds and Democrat Jared Moskowitz have teamed up on a new video urging Floridians to be ready for hurricane season.
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17: Well, you know, with all of the Tulsi Gabbard COVID origin stuff coming out, people are sharing their favorite moments from COVID, and I had never seen this one before. Western Australia, they wanted to reach out to the Aboriginal community to tell them to get the COVID vaccine. So they brought in a translator. The problem is that the translator is basically just speaking English. Here,
19: this is an important message to keep Aboriginal
17: people
19: safe. So
17: that's the lawmaker.
20: Mm-hmm. And this message is probably an important one to keep everybody safe.
17: Keep everybody safe.
19: You can die from the corona or get really sick.
16: Oh my gosh.
20: You really can pass away from this corona. Or you better can get really sick one.
17: It's just a different accent.
16: I never thought I could get a job as an interpreter, but now the dream is alive.
17: I know. I didn't know I speak Western Australian Creole. I had no idea.
16: Well, that's strange, isn't it?
21: Is that Nimrod's in the news?
16: Could be.
21: It seems like it, doesn't it?
22: When the going gets tough.
23: Damn it, this is too hard.
22: The dumb get dumber.
24: All right, Ian.
22: It's Nimrod's in the news on the Markley, Van Camp, and Robbins show.
25: I love the poorly educated.
16: All right. Nimrod's in the news. We go to southern Indiana, Charlestown. You know, when it's deer hunting season, there's laws. You just can't start picking off deer from, you know, your truck, inside the cab. This dude, that's all he was doing. Other people are like, hey, we got to call this in. He's killing all the deer. 100 charges this guy's facing.
17: Oh, my.
16: And that's Nimrod's in the news.

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13: From ABC News, I'm Stephanie Officer. Vice President J.D. Vance traveling back to the U.S. from Switzerland to update President Trump on what he says is progress in the peace talks with Iran. ABC's Mary Bruce.
14: That is a major milestone.
15: Vice President J.D. Vance, who led the talks over the weekend, says he got a big concession out of Iran, that they will now allow international nuclear inspectors into the country.
14: Permanently ending a nuclear weapons program in Iran.
15: But that promise of nuclear inspectors was the same promise made under President Obama's deal that Trump tore up. And despite Vance's words, Iranian state media reports Iran has made no new nuclear commitments.
13: The family of a 1-year-old baby shot and killed by police in Mississippi want an independent autopsy. At a press briefing Monday, attorney Ben Crump questioned the motivation of officers in the death of Cohen Wiley on June 14th, after officers responded to a shoplifting call at the Senatobia Walmart. Crump said the Mississippi Bureau of Investigation has described Cohen as a juvenile and not a baby, and believes an independent autopsy would provide the full story into the child's death.
16: It is not controversial for us to stand up for accountability. It is not controversial for us to stand up for truth. It is not controversial for us to stand up and call for justice for this little black baby.
13: The baby, his mother, and a family friend were in the vehicle at the time of the shooting, accused of stealing a box of diapers. Officers say they saw the two adults fleeing from the store and tried to stop them. One officer opened fire, alleging the driver drove toward them. The child was killed and an adult critically injured. Former Federal Reserve Chair Alan Greenspan, an authoritative voice as the head of the Federal Reserve for nearly 2 decades, died at 100 on Monday. His wife, NBC correspondent Andrea Mitchell, says he died from complications of Parkinson's disease. You're listening to ABC News.
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22: I'm Channel 9 Chief Meteorologist Tom Terry. Scattered sea breeze thunderstorms moving toward the East Coast this evening, but mostly dry tomorrow and hot. We're back at 97. From Channel 9 Eyewitness News, I'm Certified Chief Meteorologist Tom Terry.
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31: Good afternoon. This is Florida Voice with Drew Steele. I'm Matt Caldwell filling in for him today. We've got a great show lined up. Looking forward to some really excellent guests that are going to come on and talk about some of the topics of the day, certainly some that are on all of our minds. We've got a guest coming up in just a few minutes, Ben Butler, who currently serves on the South Florida Water Management District Board from Central Florida, cattle and dairy farmer. I wanted to start with him today to really set the tone for the issues that matter to the state of Florida, and central of those are not just water, which is pretty critical, but also the lifeblood of our economy and frankly each one of us, which is agriculture and the availability of agricultural resources. We have a lot of challenges that we're facing in our agricultural sector today. And well, here to talk with us right away is Ben Butler. Ben, you there?
1: Hey, good afternoon. Glad to be with you.
31: Yeah, absolutely. How is life treating you today?
1: Oh, life is good, especially out here on the campaign trail. Got a little bit of work done at the ranch this morning, and then have been behind the desk all day.
31: Yeah, that's exactly right. When you work in agriculture, you're used to wearing multiple hats all the time. So listen, let's start first with a little background. I know you talk about being a ninth generation Floridian. My claim is seven generations, 1826 in Micanopy. But tell us a little bit about that background. I really find that people enjoy hearing those stories because we're kind of few and far between that can claim that long ago.
1: That's right. That's right. Well, the from the Hendry side of my family, they came into Hamilton County back in the late 1700s, and then found their way down to present day Hardy, and then wound up in Lake Placid, and then wound up in Okeechobee. The Butler family wound up down in Broward County, and that's where the dairy farm side of my family started. Started down there in the 1930s, and then eventually we found our way up to Highlands County. So it's got a long history in Florida, a long history of agricultural production. Both sides of the family have been running cattle and farming and cropping our entire lives. So
31: you definitely know what you're talking about, it sounds like. And of course, the cattle and the dairy industry, it's been an interesting time. Dairy is always a challenge. Anybody that's got any familiarity with it, it's a high volume, low price deal most of the time, and you're just trying to figure out how to make the margins work. Cattle, of course, people are probably familiar. Well, they see it at the grocery store, the price of a pound of beef, and finally, these last couple of years, the price on the actual steer market and the auction markets sort of caught up with that. I got some beef cattle myself, but talk a little bit about the challenges for the dairy market in particular and what it's like. I know that, you know, operators have declined year over year, it seems like, for the last 30, 40 years, and what they're really dealing with.
1: Well said, Mr. Drew. It from the dairy farming side of things, we've seen consolidation for many, many years. Ultimately, just like other forms of commodity production, we've got to continue to get more efficient and look for efficiencies. And a lot of time, our efficiencies wind up being economies of scale. And you got to keep growing. And it's kind of an adage within dairy world and as well as other commodities is, you know, when you're losing money, you got to make more milk. And when you're making money, well, you got to make more milk. So, we are within the dairy industry. We've had a lot of things that have kind of come about over the last few years. We had a good year back in 2024, and in 2025 we begin to see a little bit of pullback on that, and mainly it had to do with supply of replacement heifers. We've really, because of what's happened in the beef market, the dairy industry has really embraced beef on dairy. And so a lot of replacement Holstein or black and white cattle have been bred, crossbred with beef cattle. And they, because there's been a need, because we are certainly short of mama cows within the beef market across our country. So it has, there's been a lot of parallels between the beef market and the dairy market over the last few years, and it has helped both of them. So.
31: Yeah. So I know one of the concerns that's kind of cropped up over the last few months is to talk about the screw worm coming back in from South America. It's one of those pests that we had worked as a country to really eradicate here in North America, certainly in the U.S. and Canada several decades ago, and now it's cropping back up. Talk about that. Talk about how, I mean, that's really a concern that I hear a lot from the beef cattle side. I would assume it's the same risk on your dairy side, although the way you manage might make it a little more effective in terms of treatment. But talk about that a little bit.
1: Oh, well said. Well, New World screwworm, certainly back in the 1960s, was the last time, 50s and 60s, the last time we dealt with it in our country. And the solutions today are really kind of the same solutions that we had back in the 1960s, and using sterile flies, where you wind up with a New World screwworm, the female flies, they only mate one time, And so using sterile male flies to mate, and then the larva or the eggs that they produce are not viable. And so you wind up, that's how you wind up eradicating the screw worm. You know, with our, from the dairy side of things, especially your lactating cows where you've got them in the barn twice a day, every day you're looking at them, you're able to monitor those things. But from the beef cow side, we've got to remain vigilant, especially in areas that are affected, but we never know when it's going to show up. We've got all kinds of protections in Florida, but, you know, it could, you know, we just never know. So you got to remain vigilant. You got to check your cattle and look for those signs that, lethargic type cows or cows that are standing off. That is your first sign of a cow that's been infected with screwworm.
31: Yep. Yep. No, vigilance is the key for sure. And it is, amazing how simple the solution really is. You sterilize the flies. It's the same version of a solution they're using right now for mosquito control. Actually, we've seen some articles I have down in the Keys and elsewhere in Florida. They're using sterile mosquitoes in order to try to collapse the population. I think really clever. Switch topics with me for a second. And obviously agriculture is so critical for all of us. We all got to eat. But agriculture is not the only user that needs water. We've got a huge urban interface in the state, 25 plus million people, hundreds of millions of visitors every single year. You've served for the last, I think, 5 years, no, maybe 7 years on the South Florida Water Management District Board. Talk about that. Talk about your experience there. I've got some knowledge and background, but I'd love to hear your perspective on where we're at with a lot of the challenges we have to tackle in that space.
1: Well, no, great lead up. And I've been blessed to get to serve the Water Management District. It has been a great experience for the last 7 years. Appreciate the appointment by Governor DeSantis. But we've got the water management and water in South Florida. We've got a lot of challenges, whether it be flood control, water supply, and then also adapting our current, our central and South Florida flood protection system to preserve the Everglades. And so those have been the three missions since I have served on the Water Management Board. When we're talking water supply, we've gone through an update on the Lake Okeechobee System Operating Manual. Lake Okeechobee being the heart of the Everglades. It is also extremely viable to a huge amount of agricultural crops in terms of water supply. That is where our surface water comes from, is Lake Okeechobee. You know, when you talk water supply and the importance of Lake Okeechobee, you're also talking other municipalities that are around the lake, such as the Okeechobee Utility Authority. But also this summer and this spring, where we've had extreme drought conditions, especially down in Miami, in Broward County, down in the lower southeast coast, water from Lake Okeechobee has been so critical in the maintaining canal levels down there, which helped to prevent saltwater intrusion into the well fields that supply drinking water to Miami-Dade. So, you know, when we're talking South Florida Water Management and what they do to help protect our water supply for all 9 million people in South Florida, Lake Okeechobee is number one when you start talking these issues.
31: Yeah, it is really stunning. And I maybe it shouldn't be, you know, people recognize what they see when they get here. And for the vast majority of folks, they arrived here after we'd already drained the eastern Everglades. But realizing that pretty much everything west of I-95 used to be sawgrass marsh, or at least prairie pine land that would have been flooded at least 3 months of the year. Understanding how critical it is to keep the water in the landscape, not just always draining it off. It's maybe counterintuitive. Folks might miss that if they don't really understand how the system is supposed to work. You know, I got appointed 20 years ago, something like that, to the Water Resources Advisory Committee when it was first created. To do the very first BMAP, Basin Management Action Plan. Water management is filled with acronyms that make people's eyes roll over their head. You know that. But that was the last time we had, at least from my recollection, a drought as serious as we've gone through this last year. In terms of managing Lake Okeechobee, I know last time it really drew down the lake level, and it allowed for some proactive management in terms of scraping muck and even burning muck. To open up more of that littoral shelf as the water would come back. Have y'all been able to get into that kind of work this year?
1: Yes, sir. So 2 years ago, I mentioned the new Lake Okeechobee schedule. Of all of the beneficiaries of Lake Okeechobee that benefited from the new schedule, the one loser was the ecology of Lake Okeechobee. And so to help it, they put a recovery mode in there that in extreme events, when the submerged vegetation got below a certain level, such as 10,000 acres, and this only can happen once every five or more years, you can do a artificial slightly drawdown on Lake Okeechobee. As the water levels get lower than normal, that submerged vegetation comes back, and that submerged vegetation is what helps the lake ecology. It helps to clean the water in the lake. You've got eelgrass, peppergrass, all these different submerged vegetations that have come back. So it is that has been one of the benefits of that of using that lake schedule. And so one of the drawbacks to using the recovery mode is you take away some of that insurance policy. Ideally, Lake Okeechobee is operated between 12.5 and 15.5 feet. Today, Lake Okeechobee stands at 11.02 feet, I believe it was. At least that's what it was yesterday. I didn't see it for this morning. But so we're getting close, and we're getting close to the water shortage management band. So we did a recovery mode, and then the following year, we've had an extreme drought. So we find ourselves in a situation where we are seriously praying for rain to be sure we stay above that water shortage management band so we can provide water for all the existing legal users. So yeah. It is certainly the management of Lake Okeechobee and the management of the entire South Florida flood control system requires some pretty smart people, and it requires a little bit of luck, and it requires a little bit of help from Mother Nature every now and then. So we are praying for rain right now, but I'll tell you, Lake Okeechobee is on fire, and the submerged vegetation is looking good, and I really appreciate all the users that have helped to allow us to get that point.
3: No, that is exactly right. The again, counterintuitive maybe for a lot of folks, but this is an ecosystem that needs water and needs fire, and it needs those periods of drought, needs those periods of flood, and managing for that is what health actually looks like over the long term. We got just a couple of minutes left in this segment. I also wanted to talk about Florida's success with wildlife. You know, when I was a kid, I'll be 45 this year, so you're talking elementary school in the 80s, you would have thought that there was never going to be any manatees, no more eagles, all the alligators were going to be gone, we were just going to have a completely denuded landscape. And, you know, here we are 40 some odd years later, and through wise management, through a lot of partnerships, at least from my perspective, this is part of the reason. Partnerships with landowners, you've seen some of the best recovery in the world, right? We've got more bald eagles than anywhere but Alaska at this point, from last I heard. And same thing, manatees in the recovery mode. Alligators are so far recovered that we got problems with big ones. Talk a little bit about how, particularly the heartland of Florida, what kind of role it's going to play going into the future, and private lands in particular, with that, not only recovery, but long-term health of our wildlife here in Florida.
1: No, great point, Matt. It is, when we talk about Everglades restoration, we talk about preserving the Florida that we all know, we all love. It's part of the reason everybody is here. It's one of the reasons we've got people moving to Florida. They don't realize it until they get here, but they see our vast open spaces, especially in central and southern Florida. Everglades restoration on public property has certainly helped to provide more wildlife habitat, but it's not done alone. The open spaces, our open ranches, the ecosystem services that our open spaces provide, our farms and our ranches, are just unparalleled when it comes to increasing bird population, increasing wildlife, providing that. And one of the tools that I'm extremely proud and thankful for has been the conservation easements that our state has put a lot of priority on. Over the years, it's been Florida Forever. More recently, we've seen a big priority put on rural and family land partnership program, where you're buying up development rights from some of these ranches and open spaces and farms, so they'll be preserved in open space for our wildlife going forward in perpetuity. It is exciting to see that the state has made that a priority, and long term, it has helped to preserve our wildlife corridors. You look up the backbone of Florida, And we're getting close to getting some major corridors completely connected that will allow and preserve that wildlife up and down our state. And it is exciting.
3: Absolutely. Well, give us a, you're going to have to have been developing this, your 1 minute pitch as a candidate. Give us with our last minute here, your 60 seconds on Congressman hopeful Ben Butner earlier in District 9.
1: Well, no, I appreciate that. You know, for many years, I have been involved in agriculture. I have grown. Agriculture has been a part of my way of life, my entire life. It's what I've known. I farmed. Being a dairy farmer, I've learned things, not just animal husbandry, but I've learned things from budgeting, from managing people, to making decisions on the fly. In addition, I've always had a heart for service. I enjoy helping people. This volunteer on the South Florida Water Management District is one of those examples, but I've always enjoyed 4-H and FFA. So when this new district came about, it that covers the entire northern watershed, and realizing that we need somebody to represent our rural families and in Washington, somebody that has actually built, managed, and protected the things that Washington regulates, that's what has drawn me to Congress.
3: Awesome. Awesome. Well, Ben, we appreciate you jumping on with us this afternoon. Good luck on the trail, and I'm sure we'll catch up with you soon.
1: Sounds good. Appreciate it. Thank you, sir.
3: Absolutely. Absolutely. Well, there goes Ben Butler, the member of the Florida South Florida Water Management District, and one of the several candidates for Congressional District 9. That's the new seat that stretches from kind of Kissimmee-St. Cloud area down through the Heartland. Darren Soto is the Democratic member. He's the incumbent. That seat was historically a Democratic seat, but with the redraw of the congressional districts, it's viewed as one of the likeliest of the possible Republican pickups in the election this fall. You know, Ben and I talked about a lot of interesting issues. I think one of the ones that really jumps out to me as he talked about the rural and family lands and conservation easements. And one of the other hats I wear is currently as president of the State Parks Foundation, really a great opportunity to give back in a volunteer capacity and invest in natural Florida. And our parks are part of this larger landscape that a few years ago the legislature identified as the Florida Wildlife Corridor. The Wildlife Corridor covers all of those public and private lands that make up the wild ecosystem, stretching from the Panhandle all the way down to Miami-Dade and into the Keys. As Ben talked about, you wouldn't be able to achieve ecosystem restoration and success with just the public lands. There's just not enough available. I remember during my time in the legislature, my very first year, 2011, asking one of the wildlife biologists about how they would measure success for the Florida panther, for the recovery of the Florida panther. And when you went through the numbers of how many breeding females you need and how large of a, how many square miles each breeding female needs, and you just go through the math, it became evident very quickly that public lands were not going to ever achieve restoration success. It was going to involve private actors. And so that the identification of the Florida Wildlife Corridor across the entire state has really, I think, helped elevate that mission. And it's identified resources that need to be invested. Part of that that I'm proud to speak up for at the present time is the role that the parks play. You know, the public lands include wildlife management areas, which are focused primarily on managing the resource through hunting and fishing. And you've got state forests, which are focused on managing the forestry resources, which are critical for jobs and particularly our rural communities. You've got preserves. You've got aquatic preserves as well, offshore. And then you've got all, as we said before, the conservation easements that sit on the private lands. In each one of these, you do have opportunities for the public to interact. There's ways that they can get onto those landscapes. But the reality is, for the vast majority of folks that visit Wild Florida, they're going to do it through a Florida state park. And so I'm always happy to have the opportunity to talk about the role that our state parks play in terms of allowing visitors, millions of visitors a year to Florida that come and use our state parks, and get to know about the things Ben and I were just talking about, right? If you consider how many people are not from here, they didn't grow up with the unique ecosystem that we have. It's different from everything else in the continental United States, really unique across the world. And the parks end up being their portal for these folks to not only interact with the ecosystem, but also gain an appreciation of what the unique features are, right? They're, where else are they really going to learn about it except in those instances? So excited to see the success there. Excited to see as well that the mission continues apace with water management. Drew always likes to rib me by asking about our prior former governors. I would be remiss if I didn't take a second to recognize Reuben Askew, who was the governor from, I believe, 71 to 79. And he was the one that actually brought a lot of reform to Florida state government. He was the first two-term governor, two consecutive terms. You weren't allowed to before 1968 run for reelection. We only had one governor before 1968 that served two non-consecutive terms, much like our current president in the presidential role. Excellent job. Continue to see it succeeding, and look forward to talking about more of these issues when we get back after the break.

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3: ABC News, I'm Stephanie Officer. The Iran negotiations are proving successful, according to Vice President J.D. Vance, who is on his way back to the U.S. after a weekend of talks. The VP said they created a, quote, good foundation for a successful final deal that would end the months-long conflict. The most immediate, ensuring the Strait of Hormuz stays open. Iran seems to be agreeable, says ABC contributor retired Colonel Steve Ganyard, because President Trump has granted a sanctions waiver on the sale of Iranian oil.
4: But it'll pump billions and billions of dollars into this Iranian regime that we don't know what its future looks like. We don't know, are they really going to come in and join the world community, or are they going to be the same old Iran that we had before, feeding their proxies to sow dissent around the world?
3: That waiver lasts until August 21st. Merlin the Duck, clad in his signature green Mexico jersey, has become that country's unofficial World Cup mascot because of his cuteness and popularity. So much so, he overshadowed the Mexican president at her press conference Monday. This is...
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2: I'm Channel 9 Chief Meteorologist Tom Terry. Scattered sea breeze thunderstorms moving toward the East Coast this evening, but mostly dry tomorrow and hot. 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From Channel 9 Eyewitness News, I'm Certified Chief Meteorologist Tom Terry.
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4: Eddy Lake Police announced yesterday shots were fired Tuesday afternoon outside Affordable Lock on U.S. Highway 441.
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7: Welcome back to Florida's Voice with Drew Steele. I'm Matt Caldwell, your guest host. While Drew is out, we have Michelle in the breaking newsroom with our 3:35 headlines. Michelle, what's going on?
8: Reportedly shutting down for good. Plus, a Florida woman adds an entirely new meaning to high-speed traffic violations and contraband. Those stories in a moment, but first, Vice President J.D. Vance announces a major deal abroad. The Trump administration is hailing what they call a classic Trump deal following high-stakes negotiations with Iran and Switzerland. Vice President J.D. Vance announced Monday that the Iranians have agreed to invite international nuclear inspectors back into the country. Vance called it a major milestone and the first step in permanently ending Iran's nuclear weapons program. The agreement also includes a stronger push for a regional ceasefire in Lebanon, accompanied by a new deconfliction mechanism to rein in Hezbollah. On the economic side, Vance says if Iranian assets are ever unfrozen, they will be directed to buy American agricultural goods, benefiting domestic farmers while feeding the Iranian people. Closer to home, Florida's prominent correction center in the swamp is demobilizing. Sources reportedly confirmed that contractors were notified to permanently close the temporary Everglades Migrant Detention Facility, widely known as Alligator Alcatraz. The state-funded $1.2 billion operation opened in July 2025 as a high-capacity holding center to assist federal deportation efforts. The site processed nearly 22,000 migrants before the final detainees were safely relocated or deported last week ahead of hurricane season. Florida Attorney General James Uthmeyer didn't confirm the permanent closure, but reiterated that the project was constructed to fill a gap before federal space was fully resourced and was never expected to be a long-term commercial fill. And in Polk County, a Lake Wales woman is facing a litany of felony charges after a traffic stop took a bizarre and dangerous turn. Sheriff Grady Judd says 48-year-old Gina Redding drove around a road closure, received a traffic ticket, and then committed misuse of the 911 system to complain about the deputy who cited her. Redding was promptly arrested and her car was impounded, but the true finding came at the jail intake process. A body scanner revealed 28 bags of concealed fentanyl hidden inside Redding's body in an area Sheriff Judd called her Virginia. She now faces multiple charges, including fentanyl trafficking and introducing contraband into a detention facility. And that's all for now, but in our next hour, Florida officials are targeting what they call gas station morphine. A sweeping new emergency rule carries penalties of up to 30 years in prison. And we'll have all the details coming up at 4:35. I'm senior reporter Michelle Vesterina for Florida's Voice. Matt, back to you.
7: Thank you, Michelle. And again, welcome back to Florida's Voice with Drew Steele. I am your guest host today, Matt Caldwell, and we just wrapped up the first segment with Ben Butler from Central Florida running for CD9 there, talking about his background in agriculture and oversight of water issues on the South Florida Water Management District Board, and even got into a little bit of wildlife and land management. Up next, we've got State Senator Jason Broder. Let's go ahead and bring him in, and we can start by saying, hey, how's it going?
9: Matt?
7: Excellent. So listeners and audience members may not be aware, but you and I are part of the Tea Party Wave class that got elected to the Florida House back in 2010. I've got a couple other of our former classmates coming on later today to talk about things that they've gotten themselves into and working on. But while you are now in the state Senate, you're the chair of Natural Resource issues. We talked a little bit with Ben about how private lands have played such a critical part in making wild animal, wild, you know, panthers, alligators, eagles, the whole run and gamut of keystone species that we have here in Florida, making their recovery so successful over the last couple decades. Talk to us a little bit about your vision on that issue.
10: Well, thanks for having me, Matt. I think that's a tremendous segue to what we did in this last budget. You know, we provided $114 million in Florida Forever, 50% of which goes to easements, 50% of which goes to fee simple. But that's on top of the $250 million we give to the Rural and Family Lands Program through our Ag Commissioner, Wilton Simpson. And one of the reasons why it's so important for us to continue to provide those easements on private lands versus, say, a fee simple arrangement is because of how much quicker we can do it. If the intent is to make sure that every season we are providing for the wildlife corridor, we are making sure that those apex predator species have the ability to roam and mate with those outside their family, it's important that we are able to deploy this capital as fast as possible. And certainly the commissioner's office has shown that the Rural and Family Lands Program is much faster, or one of the fastest ones we do. And so we enjoy a tremendous partnership with them to protect all of our wild habitat and environment for our species.
7: Yeah, we also talked a little bit about his role on the Water Management District Board. And before the break, I started talking a little bit about our unique history in Florida. Drew, whenever he has me on, almost always asks me about some arcane detail regarding a prior Florida governor. But Reuben Askew was our first consecutive two-term governor, 71 to 79, brought in a lot of sweeping changes, actually, the way Florida's government is organized. Sunshine, for example, really set us apart, enshrining that in the state constitution. But water management districts was his big issue that he brought to the forefront. He was in the state Senate before from the Panhandle. And, you know, Florida is unique. Most of the eastern states have a pretty wide and flexible use of water. It's an abundant resource in the east part of the country. The west is a much different place. We've all seen a western movie where the whole plot revolves around somebody damming up the river and stealing all the water downstream. But we're the only one that has this really integrated system with a statewide comprehensive look at how water resources are going to be managed. Give me your thoughts on that as it sits today, and, you know, if you want to opine about where you think we could probably improve, or what things have changed maybe in the 50 years since this was set in motion, and we could make it even better than it is now.
10: So I think there's three answers or three things to say about that. Number one is, you're right, very unique in that we have five water management districts, all carved not on political boundaries, but on where it is water goes when it falls from the sky. And the water doesn't care whether you're in Orange County or Seminole County or Osceola. And in fact, Central Florida, this is the first big point, is extremely unique in that we have three water management districts that all come together at one certain point. So if you're a raindrop that falls in Orlando, you might go to the St. John's, you might go to the Everglades, you might go down near Fort Myers or Tampa area. And so what we're looking at doing here to improve on some of these water management districts is we've recently, in the last several years, had the Central Florida Water Initiative, where these groups need to work together so that as we issue consumptive use permits and other water use obligations for each of these different municipalities, we're not accidentally stealing from another water management district trying to manage their own supply as well. I would say the second big thing is that when we talk about South Florida, the Everglades are almost their own management district unto itself. There's always talk now and again that should that just be a separate entity, is that we have the Florida Water Management District that does high magnitude springs, top water, that sort of thing, and then treat the Everglades separately. But we always come back to the fact of what I just said, which is the water doesn't know any difference. It just goes from Central Florida and goes south. And so it should also continue to still be integrated. And then lastly, I think one of the things to talk about maybe in North Florida, the Suwannee District, is how much of that water comes from Georgia, but it comes from underground. the majority of our water that bubbles up in the Suwannee Water Management District actually falls in Georgia and travels underground and then bubbles up in Florida. And so whether we're arguing with them over fresh water for Apalachicola oysters or how much fresh water is coming through the Water Management District, our integration with other states is actually helping us manage some of those endangered top water springs as well.
7: Yeah, absolutely. So in addition to water resources, we also are constantly bedeviled by invasive, not just plants, but creatures of all types, particularly the python. I know when we were first there, we pushed pretty hard to force the conversation on putting some kind of hunt in place, and that eventually blossomed into the python hunt that they have, as well as some much greater allowances to get into backcountry areas and get after the invasive python. But I actually just sent you and a group of guys a video the other day, maybe two nights ago, that I found, where researchers in Southwest Florida have found changes in behavior in bobcats and otters and in coyotes to actually start figuring out how to hunt these pythons and create a down spike on their spread, which was really the first time we've seen the natural system do that. Talk a little bit about your thoughts on that and thoughts going forward to continue to fight against this and other invasive pests.
10: Yeah, it's fascinating because when 40 years ago, whether it was intentional or not, these pythons were released into the Everglades, there's no known natural predator, so they just proliferated. And we have seen the population of both raccoons and possums decrease 99%. And so when you don't have a natural predator, certainly small mammals are going to be the first to go. And one of the things that was so disheartening was, even you mentioned Big Cypress. Federally, Big Cypress is labeled as a preserve, which sounds great. But what that means in federal terms is that you can't use anything motorized or electrical to in order to be down there and hunt. And so where in other areas like the Everglades, we may use airboats and we may use other things to hunt these snakes, you've got over 1 million acres in Big Cypress that you can't even access with a chainsaw because that's a motorized device. And so I was really wondering, you know, how many drones and interesting robotics can we possibly have to make a dent in these pythons? One female python will lay a clutch of eggs between 60 and 100. And so in one breeding season, you can have all the python programs you want, but you're not going to have 1,000 people catching 200 snakes apiece every year. We just don't do it. The video you sent has something really unique, and it really is kind of this Newtonian: for every action, there's an equal and opposite reaction, in that we know some animals have what are called culturally learned behaviors. They're not instinctual. You know, a deer will run from a coyote because instinctually it knows it's a predator. But it doesn't run from a car, the proverbial deer in the headlights, because it can't. It's not used to seeing it, and it can't make out that closing speed that a car has because it's never seen that before naturally. What you're seeing in the Everglades is really interesting when you talk about the bobcats, the otters, and the coyotes. They are all at different points in their life over the last 40 years have culturally figured out how to teach their young to actually deal with these predators. You see other species doing this with their young. You see that crows will drop nuts on the road to get them crushed so they can get inside. And they teach their young how to do this. You see chimpanzees will use sticks to get at termites. And so we know that this happens among species when they finally figure out how to deal with something that's vexing them. And so the most interesting thing, they said the bobcats, they have them on video, are finding egg clutches and then wearing out the mother. They'll find it when the mother's not there. And when the mother comes back, they're staying outside of striking distance, moving back and forth until the snake eventually gets so tired it walks off, destroying that entire clutch of eggs. Otters doing something at an earlier stage of life where they are going up and down the riverbanks, they can destroy 60 to 100 eggs in 10 minutes. And so with no state appropriation, with no fish and wildlife program, with no human being directing them to do it, otters are actually doing more to prevent the next generation of snakes than any human being ever could. And then similarly with coyotes, you're figuring out they're biting the back of the head of the snake because the brain has the most nutrient-dense meat in the snake. And this is something they're seeing. It's not on anybody's bingo card that these three different species would figure out a way to combat something that's invasive, but they're doing it, and they're doing it at larger numbers than the human beings could even do it. So we're very excited about what we're seeing on video and on camera. I think it's a really interesting deal. I think you're still going to have to do all of it because there's so many snakes. It's not just one solution fits all. We just release a bunch of otters and we're good. I think we're going to need a whole bunch of it going forward.
7: No doubt about it. Yeah, I mean, we've all seen pictures of the mongoose dancing with cobras, and it looks a lot like that. Well, listen, we appreciate you taking the time to come on with us today. I don't know if we kept you from your beekeeping duties, but we're going to let you get back to it as we head to break. Thanks a lot, Senator Broder.
10: Thank you, Matt.
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7: Welcome back. This is Florida's Voice with Drew Steele. Matt Caldwell filling in while he is on break. Just for today, you'll have some other guest hosts the later days this week, but we've been talking a lot this first hour about natural resources, water, Florida history. You know, there is an excellent resource for folks that maybe aren't from here, or even if you are from Florida. If you haven't ever read the book A Land Remembered by Patrick Smith, then you really are missing out. It is a gem, just in terms of literary fiction. Now, be prepared. It talks about a time before the modern era. I don't know if it's quite as on the nose as maybe Huckleberry Finn is for some folks, but it is, I think, a great representation of what life was like here in Florida from its earliest days. You know, we became a territory of the United States in 1822, and shortly thereafter, you had folks coming in, as I mentioned at the top of the hour, my family coming into Micanopy, the earliest branch, in 1826, Micanopy being just south of Gainesville on Payne's Prairie. And the Land Remembered story really focuses on characters that come to that Ocala Prairie area and run into all the challenges of the time. Seminole Wars, the Civil War, the droughts, the plagues, the fires, challenges that run the gamut through economic hardship. And not only is this an excellent book that I would recommend to anyone and everyone that's interested in just learning a little bit about what life was like for many of the earliest settlers in the era just after we became a territory. But I would encourage them to watch out for the miniseries. It is being shot, actually. I think it's in post-production now. The group out of Tampa was able to secure the rights from the family to make a miniseries out of the book A Land Remembered, and shot the first half of what is hoped to be an 8-episode run. The first 4 episodes earlier this spring in a lot of locations around the state. In fact, that was one of their commitments, was to shoot this miniseries exclusively in Florida. And as I talked about earlier, I'm currently have the opportunity to serve as president of the Florida State Parks Foundation, and myself and some of our great team worked with them to help coordinate with the Park Service to use particularly Fort Foster State Park outside of Tampa and Payne's Prairie State Park there between Gainesville and Micanopy as shooting locations. And they have several others on private property. Private property gives them, understandably, a little bit more flexibility in terms of set building and some of the more intensive things, like when the cabin burns down. Spoiler for those that haven't read the story before. But hopefully their goal is to get the series bought and picked up by one of the major streaming groups out there, Netflix or Amazon Prime or whoever. Shout out if you're in the market for buying television. I would highly recommend it. I had the opportunity after helping them secure locations, they extended the opportunity for me to come be an extra in one of the shoot days on Payne's Prairie. And so hopefully it does get picked up, and you may get to see me for the sum total of a millisecond ride by in a group of cow hunters there on the prairie. Really an impressive production. Was able to meet the producers and the director, and just it's everything that you imagine when you think about a show being put together, with costumes and trailers and makeup and the food services, and really just it was really an awesome experience. So hopefully you'll be able to watch that coming up this fall. In the meantime, we're going to go to break, and we will see you after the top of the hour. This is Matt Caldwell filling in for Drew Steele on Florida's Voice.
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23: International nuclear inspectors into the country.
24: Permanently ending a nuclear weapons program in Iran.
23: But that promise of nuclear inspectors was the same promise made under President Obama's deal that Trump tore up. And despite Vance's words, Iranian state media reports Iran has made no new nuclear commitments.
25: A terrifying shootout in Montreal today, Canada's second largest city. At least two people killed, including a police officer. ABC's Pierre Thomas.
26: The horror unfolding around 11:30 a.m. near a high-rise building with a grocery store and a restaurant on the first floor. Montreal police crouching behind cars, opening fire. Suspect then appears with a long gun, dressed in camouflage, firing shots at close range. For nearly 3 hours, authorities urging residents to shelter in place. Police confirming a civilian and a police officer killed, a second officer wounded. Investigators confirming the lone gunman was also killed.
25: Colombia, the latest Latin American country to have chosen more conservative leadership. This weekend, Abelardo de la Espirella, a Trump-endorsed outsider, called the White House to tell President Trump he'd won.
27: He called me at 8:30 in the evening just to thank me very much. And I said, you ran a great campaign. He's El Tigre, right?
28: Yeah.
25: De la Espirella appears to have bested his opponent, Ivan Cepeda, by about 251,000 votes. But an official winner has not yet been declared. Still the president, Trump, celebrating the lawyer and business owner nicknamed El Tigre. You're listening to ABC News.
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4: I'm Channel 9 Chief Meteorologist Tom Terry. Scattered sea breeze thunderstorms moving toward the East Coast this evening, but mostly dry tomorrow and hot. We're back at 97. From Channel 9 Eyewitness News, I'm Certified Chief Meteorologist Tom Terry.
5: Traffic is a mess this afternoon because of a crash I-4 eastbound before Central.
8: Stuck on the highway and wishing you could have avoided the headache?
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6: Florida's Voice with Drew Steele.
7: And welcome back. This is Florida's Voice with Drew Steele. I'm Matt Caldwell, filling in as a guest host for today while Drew is out. You'll have a couple other different hosts later this week. So we spent a great deal of time in the first hour talking about natural resources and agriculture and water and all of those historic features of Florida. But we're going to shift a little bit here in the second hour, talk a little bit here, at least in the first segment, about politics going on in the state, and we've got Evan Power as our guest. Let's go ahead and bring Evan in. Good afternoon. How are things going?
28: Everything's good. How are you doing, Matt?
7: You know, I'm getting along. I've been you know, a co-host on some radio shows, you know, where you sit and help fill when the main host is out, and you just kind of, like a tennis game, you bent back and forth. But this is the first time I've ever been asked to do a full 3-hour segment, so it's but it's going along so far. They haven't cut me off yet. How about that?
28: That's progress. I think that's a good sign.
7: That's exactly right. Well, listen, before we get into what I do want to talk about, which is the congressional race up there, let's talk about some of the duties you're wearing the hat of right now. You and I have gotten to know each other over the years through Republican politics. I first got involved in my local executive committee 23 years ago as a volunteer, and ended up serving in different roles both locally and in the RPOF. You are currently the state party chair, but your time in the party goes back, I think, just as long. You started out maybe with Marco when he was still in the House. Is that right?
28: Yeah, Marco was still in the House. He took me to a local Leon County REC meeting, and in typical Marco fashion, he was like, "Well, why aren't you a member? We'll take care of that right now." And I've been stuck ever since.
7: Well, it's good work. Sometimes it can be a little frustrating. Local activists are very passionate, but rightly so. You know, we care about our state. We care about our country. Usually I find good outcomes come in the crucible of fighting out the issues. We believe in a marketplace of ideas, and no less true in politics than it is in economics. We'll talk about the RPOF and where we sit today in 2026, because it's a pretty amazing success story compared to even where we were 10 years ago.
28: Yeah, and when you talk about the activist, a lot of it is about steering people into doing the things that are productive for the greater good, not just necessarily helping one candidate, but helping everybody. And we empowered our grassroots, we empowered our local parties, invested in them to register voters, turn out voters. And if you look at where we came in from 2018, we were about 400,000 down in to Democrats in voter registration. Now we sit at a 1.5 million voter advantage. So we've done great work on registering. And in the last election, we turned out 84% of Republican voters. So we're doing great in turnout. And when you have a state party that's operating like that, you're able to win up and down the ballot. And I think it says a lot about our activists, our grassroots warriors, and our county parties.
7: Yeah, absolutely. Now, this might be a little bit of a question, but have you looked at just modeling as we look towards November in terms of that turnout, in terms of the energy, at least in our base here in Florida, that's going to be critical for the outcome for the Republican majority in the U.S. House. How's that looking from your perspective?
28: Well, you know, it's one of these times when we don't have real incumbents. You know, the Wilton Simpson's the only incumbent on the statewide level that was elected there. You have a bunch of people who were appointed. You have a new governor coming. So we have to fire up the base. We spend a lot more time and money turning out voters in those elections, as you're aware. And so we're doing that now and starting to get people ready. Obviously, we thought we were going to have a much more robust primary system than we have right now. It seems like the front runners ran away with it. So we're now focusing on that general election. And I think people have to be very cognizant of Gwen Graham and David Jolly as your governor and lieutenant governor candidates, because they're campaigning a lot like Abigail Spanberger did in Virginia. And when they get elected, they'll be complete liberals like they are.
7: Yeah, there's no question about that. I mean, the Democratic Party, you know, if you want to be as kind and generous as you can, maybe to David and Gwen, because they do have a reputation as being moderate as compared to the wackiest side of their party. But the reality is there's no way that they could govern as Democratic leaders without the support of their base. And their base is out of step with normal people in this country. There's no way that you can deny that. The activist base is on the issues of transsexual identified people in bathrooms and in sports. I mean, that one just by itself. I don't know if there's any other issue. You know, we grew up at a time where the biggest issues were usually abortion. When it talked about social issues, we talked a lot about the debt and spending coming up through politics. But the idea that you could have a party that's okay with transsexuals in the wrong bathroom and in sports, particularly men competing in women's sports, it really just blows my mind and how this is not just a slam dunk layup for us on the other side of that issue all across the board is crazy to me.
28: No, it should be the number one issue. And that's what I talk about Gwen Graham. She ran up here in the congressional district I'm running for now. And she said she governed she had North Florida values and was a moderate. But she went to work for Joe Biden's administration that did all the things you just said. And then when parents went to school board meetings to argue about it, they labeled them domestic terrorists and sucked the FBI on them. So, I mean, I don't think that's a moderate value. I think it's a liberal value. And if you look at David Jolly, he was a Democrat, became a Republican, became an independent, became a Democrat. I don't know if he has core values, but what I know is he'll do what the far left is going to tell him to do if he gets elected governor.
7: Oh, I know, no question about that. Well, let's shift for a second. The listeners, audience members might remember I ran statewide in 2018 and came up short after a series of wild events in Broward County. The best that we can identify is nothing super complicated. They took ballots that arrived after the polls closed on Tuesday night. Mail comes in. It does in every single election. And, you know, if you come to my supervisor in Lee County and ask them to see the sequestered ballots that came in on Wednesday and Thursday, they'll show you the box with all the ones that are disqualified because, hey, you didn't vote in time. You know, in 2018, when we asked that of Broward County, they couldn't show us the room. There was no box. And so, listen, the things you know and the things you can prove is what we dealt with. But, you know, great thanks to y'all's work and working with our legislature, particularly Blaise Ingoglio when he was in the legislature carrying a reform bill that requires all of our supervisors to report the total number of ballots they have at the close of the polls on Tuesday night. I think it's such a simple reform. But when you think about how that has secured our elections in Florida, and then you contrast that, although it's everybody seems to beat up on them, but it's easy to beat up on them with what has happened in California, where it stretches on, it seems like to the infinite horizon. I really think we've set the standard for what you need to do when it comes to elections. What do you think?
28: No, I agree. I think Florida is the gold standard. And what you talked about is what I think was the key to it, is limiting that number, just knowing what that number is. And if you look at what we've done since then, we've taken care of identification, signatures, all of that. But the key was knowing how many ballots exist. And that's the thing. You talk about California. The RNC is taking the lead on election integrity. They sued the state of Mississippi because they were counting ballots after Election Day. We believe there will be a Supreme Court case coming out in the next few days, RNC v. Watson, which will forbid states from being able to do what California does now. They won't be able to take ballots for the 7 days afterwards. And I think, you know, at the end of the day, I think they're probably cheating in California, but what we can prove is what we can prove. Even if there is no cheating going on, the idea that you're counting for weeks leads to distrust. And when people don't trust the system, that's a bad sign. It's as bad as cheating itself.
7: Yeah, it's beyond credulity that the third place candidate is winning the majority of the late arriving ballots. It doesn't match basic statistics. But again, what you can prove and what you can't. Well, listen, let's shift to CD2. CD2 covers a lot of the middle panhandle and over into north central Florida. I talked a little bit about my family's background. The earliest members coming to Micanopy in 1826, but the other side of the early Florida family came to Madison County in the 1830s, and I today even have a farm there in Jefferson County. So I'm very familiar with the region. It's really a really great area of the state. Talk about a little bit on your campaign to succeed Neil Dunn and what you're seeing in that congressional race and what the voters are really looking for.
28: Yeah, it's a really fun district because it goes from a little bit of Walton County all the way to Madison and Taylor. So you get big counties like Bay County that's tourism centered. You get the Capital County and Leon County. But then you also get counties like Liberty County that has no beach and no interstate. So their needs are completely different. You know, my time in the party was working in this area. So I got to know a lot of people across this whole 16 county district. And what I'm hearing out there on the campaign trail is people want a fighter who will go to Washington, D.C. and fight for Donald Trump and his agenda, and also fight for affordability, because, you know, they don't feel like they're getting the same breaks that other generations have gotten, especially the younger people. And in the panhandle, we have to focus on economic development, because in Taylor County, it got hit by two hurricanes in 1 year, and then their largest employer left. Now there's a missile factory that's being built and some other things, but we need to focus on economic development. So when people come to Florida State, for instance, and get their degree, if they want to stay here, there should be the job so that they can stay here and work where they want to work rather than have to move somewhere else.
7: Yeah, and you know, you're angling to represent that district at a congressional level, but I'll tell you one observation I made when I was on the trail there 8 years ago. You know, Florida still has a tax on tangible property, and that hits very hard on manufacturing. Manufacturing has to pay an additional tax on all of their equipment, all of their internal improvements. They don't have anything to do with the land or the building that most people are very familiar with when we talk about property taxes. And I could see it that there were manufacturers, processors of agricultural products that specifically decided to put their processing plants and their manufacturing facilities just across the state line in Georgia or Alabama, where they don't face the same tax. And so again, this isn't a tax that you would be able to directly influence as a congressperson, but talk a little bit in the context of all this property tax discussion about what you're hearing from your future hopeful constituents there on tax policy, and in particular maybe ways that we could make it more appealing for job creation in that district.
28: Well, when you look at it, you know, property tax is a big deal because people do not feel like they're getting a fair deal on it. And, you know, because some of these governments have grown by a massive amount. But things like you highlighted are important because those aren't taxes normal people understand exist. And they hit businesses in a way that prevents us from being able to smartly put a field next to the processing that they need to process it. Now you're shipping it. And with gas prices going up, that obviously costs more to move it over. So we have to have all these things work together. And I think what we're looking at here in Florida is we've been very good at cutting taxes. We got rid of the commercial rent tax. We brought that out so that people wouldn't have to pay sales tax just to rent a building that sells things. And so the intangibles tax is another place where we should cut. I mean, we have people coming here from all over the world in the tourism space. We can get them in the sales tax. We can have a system that works that way. And we also have an efficient government, but we got to look at ways to continue to bring the spending down so that we can continue to give people tax breaks and bring more jobs and bring more economic activity.
7: Yeah, absolutely. Yeah, I mean, I think folks may not realize, you mentioned Taylor County losing their biggest employer was a pulpwood processing plant. And the timber industry, just to your point, the timber is very heavy. It's very expensive. And if you can't haul it within 30 miles or 60 miles to the processing plant, now you got to haul those pine trees 100 miles or 200 miles. It's just no longer viable. You know, there's not a high margin on pulpwood or lumber products in general. And so that really changes the trajectory of the economic development picture within, you know, what traditionally had been a 60-mile radius there. Well, I'm sure you've been on the trail hitting up every corner, as you described already. Now, I've got some of my favorites. I would think of, just in Tallahassee there, a regular haunts for me would have been Birds and Shell. Oyster Bar, both delicious places where you could get particularly your fair share of oysters. Over in Madison, if I'm going to have a buffet, I'm going to O'Neill's, and down in East Point, Lynn's Oysters, right on the east side of the Apalachicola River. Great spot to sit. You see a theme there, by the way. Other than the buffet, I'm kind of an oyster guy. But tell me, where is your favorite go-to place, particularly one that you can get in and out with all the food you might want to eat for less than $20 these days?
28: Well, Hammonockers in Wakulla County is a barbecue spot. I love barbecue. I also like Shells, so that's my secret hiding place here sometimes. So you got that. And then, you know, I can't leave this conversation without saying and giving a hat tip to our good friend Jimmy Petronas. If you want something nicer, then you can go to Captain Anderson's in Panama City.
7: Oh, yeah. So. Absolutely. Captain Anderson's in Panama City, a Petronas family success story, really a great opportunity if you're over that way to get yourself some good food. Well, Evan, we really appreciate you taking some time with us today, and good luck with wrapping up your term as RPUF chair, and good luck in the primary coming up for the congressional seat.
28: Well, thank you, Matt, and it's always great to talk to you.
7: Absolutely. All right, and that was Evan Power, current chair of the Republican Party of Florida, also a candidate for Congressional District 2. You know, that Congressional District, as we talked about, really does feature a lot of diversity. And even compared to, you know, earlier last hour we talked to Ben Butler running for CD9, which is in Florida's heartland, a lot of similarity in terms of the agricultural side of the picture, dairies, beef cattle, row crops, citrus. Folks may not realize, although citrus, traditionally the big citrus belt was in the heartland, and they have suffered mightily as a result of disease, particularly greening over the last 20 years. But you've got a burgeoning citrus industry in North Florida, cold hardy citrus, that is grown. If you go to the store and you buy the little Cuties tangerines, now that brand exactly might be a California product, but very similar product that's going to be or is able to be grown in North Florida. It's much more tolerant of the cold, down to even into the 20s. It's a really maybe a little known fact that citrus actually developed on the slopes of the Himalayas, the oldest original citrus plants, which were not sweet. You would not have necessarily favored making much of anything with those citrus plants, but those started in much colder climates than you're familiar with the citrus industry specializing in nowadays in the 21st century. But again, that district is really varied. And when you contrast it to, like I was saying, to the Heartland District, while it has a lot of those traditional agriculture features, it also has the Big Bend, the Apalachee Bay stretching around from Crystal River all the way to Panama City. You have this coastline, which is wildly productive. We talked a little bit about how much I love oysters. Really a fantastic treat. I find that people either really love them or really do not. My wife is probably in the category of not loving them the way I do. I'm one that could sit down and eat three dozen and not even blink. And all raw. I don't need them cooked at all. I like it maybe with a little bit of lemon and horseradish. But you know, we had the Apalachicola Basin was famous for some of the best oysters in the world. A really unique ecosystem. Oysters grow in the liminal area between the tides, and they would grow rapidly historically in that Apalachicola Basin because of the regular heavy pulses of water that would come down all the way starting north of Atlanta. And when we talked to Senator Broder in the first hour, he mentioned some of the challenges working with Georgia and Alabama in managing cross-state water issues. And we have really suffered there in the Apalachicola Basin because as Atlanta has grown and much of southwest Georgia and southeast Alabama has expanded their irrigated acreage for farming, that has taken water out of the watershed and reduced the regular pulses and flows that historically would have fed the Apalachicola River and the estuary there that supported that industry. Really hard hit by those changes over time, and then with the Deepwater Horizon oil spill, probably, for being realistic, over-harvesting in advance of concerns about the oil as it moved towards the coast. And so the state had to close that harvest for many, many, many years. They've just in the last couple of years started to reopen some of the wild harvest in those areas. But what that did spur was the development of aquaculture in the region. And so throughout that Apalachee Bay area, stretched along through the underside of the Nature Coast and into the Big Bend, you will find operators that have leased from the state of Florida through the cabinet and the Commissioner of Agriculture areas of submerged land that they operate oyster farms. I had opportunity to work do a work day on one of those back in 2018. Really an awesome operation. They use baskets that float up and down with the tide, and so again, oysters really thrive in that that line between the tides, and by putting them in these baskets that can actually move and keep them right at the edge surface of the water, it encourages them to grow more rapidly than they would in the consistent submersion and then drying out as the tide changed out, and has made for a really successful private business ventures that have grown in that region. And so if you go to a farmer's market or to any of the oyster restaurants in that region, you're as likely to find commercially farmed and harvested oysters today as you would find wild oysters historically from the Apalachicola region. So it's been a developing area. It does have its challenges. Certainly anyone that has the opportunity to represent that district, they end up representing a very diverse region with both the onshore agricultural interests, the aquacultural fisheries, and then as Evan talked about, you've got tourism in that Panama City area all along that 30A coast over into District 1 as well, where tourism has exploded in the last 20 years, as well as the state's capital, Tallahassee, and all of the public employees that work for the various departments of state government and make it function on a day-to-day basis. It has been a pretty impressive. It's really an impressive district, and good luck to him or whoever comes out as the representative. I'm certain they will be well represented. So as we get ready to look at the bottom half of this hour, we're going to have another one of my 2010 Tea Party Wave classmates, Richard Corcoran, come on to join us. He's going to talk about his role as the president of New College. Governor DeSantis appointed him about 2 years ago now to serve in that capacity as president, and he has really worked hard to overhaul what had become a pretty sad situation there at New College, particularly when you compare the things that have been happening on that campus, not just with the culture of the students and the faculty, but also just the physical condition of the campus. You compare that to the rest of the state university system. It definitely needed a lot of love and a lot of attention, and certainly a great opportunity when we come back after the break to talk to Richard Corcoran about what he's done and what he plans to do. With that, it's Matt Caldwell filling in for Drew Steele on Florida's Voice.
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0: Welcome back to, yeah, that's a Pepper Thing. First up, we've got Harrison wrapping his Dr. Pepper in a tiny quilt so it feels at home. Oh, how tender. That's a Pepper Thing! And over to Becca, who's whispering affirmations to her can.
1: You're sweet. You're unique. You're the best thing I ever poured over ice.
0: She swears it makes it taste better. It's not a science thing, but it's a Pepper Thing! Why do they all do it? All for that sweet, delicious, truly one-of-a-kind taste of Dr. Pepper. It's a Pepper Thing!
2: As long as they respect us, I don't want to use the word fear, because that's an inappropriate word, but as long as they respect us, we're not going to have any trouble. We have total control of the strait.
3: 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ABC's Ginger Z.
4: There are severe thunderstorm warnings from Twin Rivers, New Jersey to Greensboro, North Carolina, and that is marching east. But we also have severe thunderstorm watches that have had embedded tornadoes confirmed even in parts of Wyoming and Nebraska. Flood watches from Louisiana up to West Virginia, because these storms are carrying with them 2-inch per hour rainfall rates or even greater.
3: Millions of honeybees escaped a Texas neighborhood after a semi-trailer of 400 hives tipped over. This is ABC News.
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13: I'm Channel 9 Chief Meteorologist Tom Terry. Scattered sea breeze thunderstorms moving toward the East Coast this evening, but mostly dry tomorrow and hot. We're back at 97. From Channel 9 Eyewitness News, I'm Certified Chief Meteorologist Tom Terry.
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3: 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I'm Matt Caldwell, your guest host for today. We have Michelle in our breaking newsroom with our 4:35 headlines. Michelle, what's going on?
4: Hey, Matt. A major immigration holding facility processed by the state in the Everglades is reportedly shutting down for good. Plus, a Polk County traffic stop leads to dozens of bags of contraband fentanyl hidden inside a woman's body. Those stories in a moment, but first, Florida drops a massive new emergency ban to protect consumers from predatory synthetic drugs. State leaders and medical experts at Tampa General Hospital have unveiled a sweeping emergency rule expanding Florida's ban on synthetic kratom derivatives. Attorney General James Uthmeyer warned manufacturers altering chemical structures to evade law enforcement that the state is leaving no room for compliance escape. The ban targets variations of 7-OH, which scientists analyze as being up to 13 times more potent than morphine. The expanded order introduces strict new potency caps and ratio criteria to completely strip the substance off convenience store shelves. Uthmeyer emphasized that violators will pay dearly, facing up to 30 years in prison as state prosecutors look to make examples out of bad actors. Florida's prominent correction center in the swamp is demobilizing. Sources reportedly confirmed that contractors were notified to permanently close the temporary Everglades Migrant Detention Facility, widely known as Alligator Alcatraz. The state-funded $1.2 billion operation opened in July 2025 as a high-capacity holding center to assist federal deportation efforts. The site processed nearly 22,000 migrants before the final detainees were safely relocated or deported last week ahead of hurricane season. Florida Attorney General James Uthmeyer didn't confirm the permanent closure, but reiterated that the project was constructed to fill a gap before federal space was fully resourced and was never expected to be a long-term commercial fill. And in Polk County, Sheriff Grady Judd says a woman is in custody after an extraordinarily reckless drive culminated in a contraband discovery at the intake scanner. 48-year-old Gina Redding reportedly drove around roadblocks at a utility repair zone and then called 911 complaining exclusively about the deputy who gave her a citation. She was arrested for misusing emergency services, but later system scanners detected 28 bags of hidden fentanyl inside her body in an area Sheriff Judd called her Virginia. Redding now faces several counts, including possession of cannabis, introducing jail contraband, and severe trafficking in fentanyl. That is the latest at 4:35. I'm senior reporter Michelle Vesarina for Florida's Voice. Matt, back to you.
3: Thank you, Michelle. And as I mentioned at the bottom of the last hour, we're getting ready to have Richard Corcoran on, another member of the class of 2010 in the Florida House in that Tea Party wave. He is currently the president of New College. A little bit of background for those that don't know, we've got various higher education institutions in the state of Florida. You've got your state college system. Traditionally, folks might remember them as community colleges. A lot of them opted to upgrade and offer some limited bachelor degree options beyond their traditional associate degrees and workforce degrees that they offer. More than two dozen institutions that fit in that bucket, and those are operated through the State Department of Education as an extension of the K-12 system, which also manages it to some degree the VPK, the pre-K system as well. So most of your education opportunities in the state go through that. But if you want to get one of the more traditional bachelor's degrees or anything higher than that, your master's, your PhDs, your terminal degrees like law or medical degrees, then you're going to go to one of our state universities. And our state university system has 12 institutions in it. Obviously, folks are going to recognize University of Florida and Florida State University, the two historic flagships of that university system. But it's really a robust system throughout the state of Florida. You've got University of West Florida, over in the Panhandle, University of North Florida in the Jacksonville area. You've got Florida Atlantic University down in Boca Raton, Florida International down in West Miami area over along 41. You've got my undergraduate alma mater, Florida Gulf Coast University, here in Southwest Florida and Fort Myers, Go Eagles. As well, you've got University of South Florida in Tampa Bay and University of Central Florida in Orlando. And you've got the last of those 12. Oh, wait, don't want to leave out Polytechnic, the newest university there in Lakeland, got expanded and split off from USF while I was there in the legislature. But you've got New College based in Sarasota, originally created as a private institution back in the 1960s with a different educational model, really not focused on your traditional grading scale A, B, C, D, F, but more on demonstrating whether or not you were competent in the topic. Pass, fail was the name of the game, and a lot of flexibility in terms of their educational pathway that they would design there, and ran into some trouble financially back in the 1970s, as I recall the date, and swept up by the legislature into the state university system. For many of those years, it was managed and overseen by the University of South Florida out of Tampa Bay. It was more or less a regional campus or a branch campus operated by USF, and in fact, up until just this year, continued to have a joint presence essentially on the campus of New College. But back a little more than a decade ago, were spun off again to be their own freestanding university. And like all of the state university system institutions, the focus is on making them viable and successful entities in and of themselves. Florida has done a spectacular job in terms of managing the cost of higher education. Now, we already were working diligently on that question, but when the previous governor, Rick Scott, came into office, his focus on jobs, anybody that's heard him talk has heard him say those are his top three priorities every single time. And part of that was making sure that higher education opportunities were available to everyone. They were really critically, he was, focused on keeping it affordable. And so today, the cost of an undergraduate degree in the state university system of Florida is still one of the lowest cost opportunities really in the world. You can get out of all 4 years from one of our state universities for less than the cost of a single year in many campuses and colleges around the country and around the world. And that opportunity really is something I think sometimes it just goes underappreciated. Again, part of the Florida success story that folks maybe take for granted, don't realize the opportunity that that we have here in Florida to pursue higher education at a cost that doesn't leave our students in permanent debt servitude, which is a real risk when they go to other organizations or other, not other organizations, but other universities around the country. I think we're having some technical difficulties with getting Richard brought in here. So I'll talk a little bit of the things that I know. He took over as president just a little over 2 years ago, as I recall. And part of the challenge that had materialized as the university had been given its independence back was partly the educational culture that had kind of devolved, as we had seen in a lot of higher education institutions around the country. But even more fundamental than that had really become just the physical condition of the campus. I had an opportunity to tour the campus last year with Richard to see the facilities. One of the great beauties of this campus. It is located right on Sarasota Bay. Folks may be familiar with the Ringling Museum of the Ringling Circus fame. The family that owned that circus had their retirement, their winter home in Sarasota. The Mr. Ringling, Charles Ringling, and his wife, and I believe their two kids, they had three homes built right next to each other along Sarasota Bay. Little side note, there's been a long tradition of circus performers and entertainers wintering in the Sarasota Bradenton area. It's a home for much of that industry. The world of the circus has obviously evolved over the last 30-40 years, but you still have a lot of specialty performers in terms of acrobatics and animal interactions and the different specialties. And it's a real gift that we have that industry based at least part of the year in the Sarasota Bradenton area. But they built a really amazing set of homes right there on Sarasota Bay, directly on the water. Beautiful, the kind of homes that you look at and say that is a work of art in and of itself. And as they passed away and the homes moved into other ownership, the main home became the Ringling Museum. The Ringling Museum is today managed by Florida State University. And if you haven't had the opportunity to go and see the art that is on display there, I would encourage you to do so. But the other two homes are owned and managed by New College. They have the College Hall, and many of their earliest facilities are in these historic homes, over 100 years old, right on the bay. These facilities, unfortunately, had fallen into pretty poor disrepair. They were not being reinvested in. They had the problems that old historic homes have: leaky roofs, unmaintained windows and doors that require the kind of TLC that you would expect of historic homes battered by the elements in Southwest Florida. And they needed looking after, and much of that work has been completed over the last couple of years. But even beyond that, simple things. The waterfront had been allowed to be infested by invasive Brazilian pepper. Folks may not realize those large pepper trees that bloom with little red berries late through the fall and winter are not native to Florida. They're an invasive plant from Brazil, its namesake. And the waterfront had been infested by it to the point that you've got this campus with absolutely stunning views of Sarasota Bay that historically it had great water sport recreation opportunities for the student body to be able to use this direct waterfront. It had not been managed very well, and much of it was infested with Brazilian pepper. So just having someone there with the willingness to do what needed to be done in terms of maintenance. These are invasive species, the pepper and Melaleuca and other non-native plants. There's no restriction on removing them. There's nothing that creates ecological value by letting them infest the area. In fact, they crowd out the native species. They crowd out the habitat opportunities for our native fauna that would much prefer to be able to use the waterfront in its ecologically appropriate condition. And so they were able to remediate that, really beautify the waterfront and restore it where the mangrove is still a key part of the waterfront. That was restored and maintained and improved by the removal of the invasive species. But, you know, those are two easy indicators. Then look at the balance of the campus. You've got a clock tower on the campus that, like the scene from Back to the Future, you know, save the clock tower. It had not worked in, as I recall, well over two decades. And nobody had made any serious effort to repair that. And if you're familiar with the broken windows theory of community, when you've got a campus where you walk around and the historic buildings are falling apart, the waterfront is just a wild jungle mess that's not being maintained, and even the clock doesn't work, what do you think the rest of the culture of the institution looked like? They had problems with the dorms, dorms that are well over 50, 60 years old from the original creation of the institution, and they had been really poorly maintained as well. At this point, they've got several of those historic dorms, some that are designed by renowned architects, but they can't be used. They've had to be closed because of mold infestation from poor maintenance. And so people might have heard stories about needing to retain hotel rooms to provide space, all because of the maintenance issues. So we will be back in a few minutes and talk some more about the issues at New College and the university system. Matt Caldwell filling in for Drew Steele.
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3: And welcome back. This is Matt Caldwell filling in for Drew Steele at Florida's Voice. You'll have some other guest hosts later this week, but you've got me here on Monday. And before the break, we were talking about New College and just the physical deterioration of the campus and the ways that fixing up the physical buildings have been addressed by the new leadership that Governor DeSantis has put in place there. Richard Corcoran, former member of the House, along with me, Speaker of the House for my class. We had some technical difficulties getting him in to discuss it, but just to put a pin in it, you can expect that a campus that's being ignored in all of its physical condition, as badly as this was, it's just indicative of the kind of management view that had taken hold of the entire institution, really lost its way in terms of focusing on what was important, because ultimately we can talk about all those pretty buildings and the waterfront, and those are amazing assets for the students and for the people of Florida. But what matters is what the students are learning and how they come out after 2 or 4 years at one of our higher education institutions. And whether or not this is not to say we're looking to brainwash anyone, as we get accused by our leftists in this country. We're trying to, you know, somehow convince people of a reality that doesn't exist. In fact, I'd argue, as I think many of you would, that we're pushing for the reality that does exist against the unreality that the other side lives in. But when you have students that graduate without an appreciation of what's important in this country, you see the kind of outcomes that we have. I saw a clip earlier today from Victor Davis Hanson teaching at Stanford, just completely morose about the low quality of graduates from many of our Ivy League institutions, not even having a basic understanding of our history as a country, who Lincoln is, who Jackson was, what was important about Hamilton and the genius of the Federalist Papers and the work that he did alongside James Madison and John Jay in crafting an argument in favor of the Constitution and the ideas that fed the unique system of government that we have here in this country. And you see some of the results, I think, of that kind of education. We got a story up today right now on Florida's Voice from Eric Daugherty about another potential leftist, as we could infer, detained at the retaining pool. We know President Trump worked hard this year to try to restore the reflecting pool, to make it actually do what it was designed to do, which is reflect the image of the Washington Monument and, by extension, the Lincoln Memorial. Those of us that have had the chance to visit Washington, D.C. know many times when you're there, the reflecting pool is of extremely poor quality. And this individual, appears, has been arrested for interfering with the pool. I think some of us probably suspect that the challenges with algae growth that resulted in the last few weeks may potentially have been being fed by people who want to embarrass the president and, by extension, the country, which really is a shame and just reflects poorly on them and poorly on a movement of people in this country that don't believe that America has it right, that America, and when I say has it right, that America that respects the freedom of expression, for your ability to speak freely, your freedom of religion, to worship freely, not just cloistered in your houses of worship, as many of the leftists would demand that all of us do, but being able to express your true religious beliefs no matter where you are in any part of public life. All of those freedoms enshrined in the Constitution and protected from government intrusion, it's just part and parcel of a movement. So as we head to break, this is Matt Caldwell filling in for Drew Steele at Florida's Voice, and we will be back after the hour.
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15: The baby, his mother, and a family friend were in the vehicle at the time of the shooting, accused of stealing a box of diapers. Officers say they saw the two adults fleeing from the store and tried to stop them. One officer opened fire, alleging the driver drove toward them. The child was killed and an adult critically injured. Former Federal Reserve Chair Alan Greenspan, an authoritative voice as the head of the Federal Reserve for nearly 2 decades, died at 100 on Monday. His wife, NBC correspondent Andrea Mitchell, says he died from complications of Parkinson's disease. You're listening to ABC News.
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3: I'm Channel 9 Chief Meteorologist Tom Terry. Scattered sea breeze thunderstorms moving toward the East Coast this evening, but mostly dry tomorrow and hot. 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From Channel 9 Eyewitness News, I'm Certified Chief Meteorologist Tom Terry.
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13: And welcome back. This is Matt Caldwell filling in for Drew Steele here on Florida's Voice. Here on Monday, you'll have some other guest hosts later on this week, but we're through 2 hours and cruising into our third hour of the show, and we've got another guest coming up here in just a second. Is going to talk to us a little bit about North Florida. Wyman Duggan was a Florida state rep, still is a Florida state rep, just wrapped up what's likely his final duties with the special session. Let's go ahead and bring him in now. Wyman, how are you doing this afternoon?
14: I'm good, Matt. How are you, man? Good to see you.
13: Well, I appreciate that. I'm doing well. I said earlier this is my first time ever filling in for a full 3 hour block on a talk radio show, and so far I haven't run out of things to say. I don't know if I could fill it up 5 days a week, but we're doing fine so far. That's for sure.
14: That's great. That's great. Right into the deep end. I have full faith and confidence in you.
13: Well, we're figuring it out. So tell the folks listening out there a little bit about yourself. I already told them you're up there in Northeast Florida, the Jacksonville area. You're a senior in the Florida House, came in just as I was terming out 8 years ago. Give us a little bit about your background and your time there in the House.
14: Sure. Thank you for the opportunity. First of all, it's a pleasure to be here with you. So I'm Wyman Duggan, born here in Jacksonville, represent House District 12, which is basically the central southern core of Duval County. It's located entirely within Duval County on both riverbanks of the St. John's River, the beautiful St. John's River, south of downtown down to the Clay County line. And this is my last term. Man, 8 years goes by really fast. And you had a conversation with me about that when I first got there. And you are so correct. But it's been a fantastic journey. I've had the privilege of chairing some really interesting committees, civil justice, insurance, and banking. And now in this last term, I've been the chair of the Ways and Means Committee. We write the tax package. And was honored to be chosen by my peers as the speaker pro tem. So that's been a real great experience as well, to be presiding over the chamber on the rostrum when the speaker is unable to do so.
13: Yeah, tell us a little bit about that. So a lot of folks may not know the pro tem is a little Latin there, the temporary essentially speaker. Every chamber chooses somebody, and usually that job is actually managing up in the rostrum, overseeing the chamber while the speaker is typically busily negotiating, often with the governor or the Senate president over some haggling over some critical sticking point. But I never had the chance to oversee the chamber from the rostrum. So talk a little bit about that.
14: Sure, it's great. It's a tremendous experience. So our speaker, Danny Perez, whose birthday is today, by the way, for your viewers and listeners, asked me to be the pro tem when he was 2 years ago, when he was putting together his leadership team. And then that selection is formally ratified by the Republican Conference, and then it is voted upon by the House, both parties, when we first come into session at the beginning of this term, which is known technically as the 92nd legislature since statehood in 1845. So as you said, you nailed it. The speaker is doing so many important things at all times, even if it's just circulating on the floor among the members to kind of get the sense of issues that are important to them at the moment. The speaker is at their discretion up on the rostrum presiding as often or as little as they want. And this speaker preferred to be up there not as often, again, because he really empowers our members, and that involves a lot of one-on-one time with our membership and also negotiating with the other chamber and with the governor, as you talked about. So that meant I was up on the rostrum whenever we were on the floor in session, navigating that day's agenda. So, you know, we begin every day, as you know, with if we're on the floor, there's an agenda of bills, legislation that we're taking up. And each of those bills has a process that we go through of presenting the bill, questions on the bill, amendments on the bill, debate on any amendments, and then debate on the bill as amended. And then we proceed to vote. And we have a special order letter that comes out. It could have, you know, 10 to 70 bills on it at any one time, depending on where we are in the cycle for the session. And so you're up there making sure all of that happens. You're navigating points of order that members raise. Typically members of the minority party are trying to assert that something might not be going according to the rules. That's what a point of order is designed to give them an opportunity to affect. So it's just a tremendous opportunity. I really enjoyed it. You get to watch, you know, pretty much everything that happens when you're up there. People talking, people laughing, members making deals, very passionate debate. It kind of runs the entire gamut of the legislative experience when you're up there, and I enjoyed it tremendously.
13: Yeah, it really is. It does take some skill. You kind of got to get into a flow state to keep track of where you're at just like chairing a committee, except with a lot more people talking a lot more to each other and getting a lot more buzzing around the room at the same time. And now you mentioned you chaired Ways and Means. You know, I chaired State Affairs for 4 years and was heavily involved in natural resource and agricultural policy. But my second committee that I was on, I want to say 7 of my 8 years was the Ways and Means Committee. I really enjoyed that committee, particularly not only with my professional background in real estate appraisal, now obviously as a county property appraiser, understanding how tax policy is built has been helpful. But I loved it was really, to me, the most free-flowing debate of any of the committees I served on. It really involves, if you sign up for that committee, there's really an expectation that you come prepared and you're ready to defend your position and ask really insightful questions about some pretty complicated tax issues. I know your background is in tax professionally, as I recall, or definitely in real estate. Tell us a little bit about your time chairing that committee and kind of your background and how that helped you in that process.
14: Sure. So the Ways and Means Committee is a term that you hear often if you follow government at either the federal or the state level. There's a Ways and Means Committee in the U.S. House as well. And the committee's jurisdiction covers the ways and the means by which government is funded. So We, on the Ways and Means Committee, are responsible for all taxation policies, regulations, laws that generate revenue for the government. And we, so we, I like to say, we bring the money in, and then the Appropriations Committee or the Budget Committee.
12: Florida's Voice with Drew Steele.
6: Congratulations.
14: We are always looking for, particularly under Republican governance in Florida, we're always looking to tax lightly, spend wisely, regulate reasonably. So we're looking for ways to lessen that burden on individual homeowners, ratepayers, taxpayers, and of course, businesses. With this past session, we, well, the first session of this two-session term, we brought to the finish line an effort that had been underway for at least 15 years, which was to eliminate the business rent tax, which was a tax that only Florida levied, and it taxed the rent that anybody paid on any non-homestead property. So if you were paying rent on if you're a small business and you're paying rent on your space, you were paying a tax on that rent that went to the state government. And we have been lowering that tax rate over the last 10 years. It was down to a 2% tax. But it had persisted for a while, and under this speaker, we finally eliminated that, which will have a $1.2 billion impact every year going forward. And it would have only gone up, you know, because rent goes up every year, so the tax was calculated on the rental amount, right? So that is money that businesses can plow right back into however, you know, spend it however they want, which is what we want. We want business owners to be able to, they know best, they know better than the government. They can invest in their employees with better benefits or salaries. They can increase their space. They can buy new inventory. They can, you know, invest in new equipment. They can put it in their pocket, which they can then spend in the broader economy, right? So it has an enormous effect. And we were able to get that done through the mechanism of the tax package, which the Ways and Means Committee writes and passes every year in negotiation with the Senate. So it's the ability, as you said, to have a tremendous effect. You know, when you're in the realm of general policy, as you know, every member of the House has a certain number of bills they can seek to pass. But through the vehicle of the tax package, you can, it's like Trump's one big beautiful bill. You can get 50 or 60 things done through the one tax package every year that have tremendous benefits for our state and for our citizens.
13: Well, there's no question the commercial rent tax was a huge victory, and y'all in this class should really take credit for bringing it to an end. I think it was probably my junior or senior term where we first started to take a crack at it and rolled it down from 6% to 5.5%, and then have continued to eat away at it over the last decade. And so kudos to y'all to finish that off, because as you said, we were the only state in the nation that taxed commercial rent. So it was a real drag on economic productivity, on job creation, on the ability, particularly for small business owners, to compete with other small business owners around the country. So you started off by talking about your lifelong there in Jacksonville. You know the region very well. Now you've represented the heart of it for the last 8 years. You know, Jacksonville is a really neat place from my perspective. You know, when I was campaigning statewide, it was one of my favorite places to come and visit. You really do have a pretty robust and multifaceted picture, economic picture in particular there. You've got a major military present with the naval base there on the coast. You've got really one of the more robust industrial bases of any of our economic regions around the state. A lot of shipping that comes in there to Jacksport, a major destination for international import-export businesses. And of course, you've got the balance of your typical Florida economic pie with beaches and you know, parks and preserves and the backwaters of St. John's River and serving winter residents and tourists alike. Tell me a little bit about what it's like growing up there. You know, did I miss anything in terms of the picture that people ought to know about the region, and just your thoughts about where Jacksonville and Duval and Northeast Florida are these days?
14: Sure. Well, thank you. Well, you know, your first comment reminded me that I remember when you came to town when you were campaigning, and that's where we first met at one of our local local Republican clubs. And thank you for the resource you have been in the property tax space, given your current elected public service. It's been enormously helpful to me. Yes, Jacksonville to me is heaven on earth. We, as you said, we have all of these different varied aspects that, of what makes Florida great. The beach is 45 minutes away. We have this beautiful, enormous river that has all kinds of recreational opportunities associated with them. We have tremendous golf opportunities. We have a robust, we have the second largest chamber of commerce in the country in terms of, you know, engagement by a thriving local business economy. In addition to the port that you mentioned, we are, I think, on the ground floor of commercial space opportunities, although we still have Mayport Naval Station and Jackson AS. We used to have Cecil Field NAS, which closed, the Navy closed it in the 90s, and turned it over to the city, which is now run by our airport authority, but we have a spaceport license. And I think there's a tremendous opportunity for this region to get it on the ground floor of, I hate to sound like, you know, plastics, right? But it's horizontal launch. It's not rockets like, you know, SpaceX. It's horizontal launch, but we have the third longest runway in Florida here and at Cecil. And there's, I think, going to be a lot of opportunity around there. So that's, it's one additional area of economic development that we can capitalize on. We have a tremendous ecosystem around life sciences. We have a Mayo Clinic. We have an MD Anderson Cancer Center. We have UF Health here. So, you know, just tremendous medical tourism for people who want to come here and take advantage of those opportunities. So Jacksonville itself is, as I said, it's just, I think it's heaven on earth. I wouldn't live anywhere else. And so many folks who come here from somewhere else, particularly through business, say that, and they sometimes forego a move within the organization that would require them to leave town, a promotion or whatever, because they want to stay here, and that's great. Now, having said all that, as you, I'm sure, know, our CFO was just in town recently spotlighting around $250 million of inefficient and wasteful spending. So we have our challenges. We've got, I think, room for improvement in our local government in terms of spending and budgeting and taxing priorities. We over the last few years, our population has grown about 9.8%. Cumulative CPI has been about 28%, but our budgetary growth has been over 56%. So I think there's some room for efficiencies there. That's probably an area where once I'm done in November, I will turn my attention to.
13: Yeah. Well, and, you know, Duval is obviously unique. It's one of only two counties in Florida that has a true executive mayor, Dade County being the other one, at the countywide level. And Duval is even more unique in that, unlike Dade County, which has, I think, 26 different municipalities, essentially Duval and Jacksonville are one and the same. They're consolidated government, consolidated about 60 years ago. I think Atlantic Beach, maybe there's one or two small cities that are still distinct and separate, but I assume rely heavily on Jacksonville Duval for most of their core services, nonetheless. But anybody that's followed it has seen this is a battleground. You know, listen, this is a conservative talk show. We're focused on conservative politics, and Jacksonville. We conservatives lost the mayorship. Donna Deegan won last time around, and has lived up to what the expectation would be from my perspective. I mean, just the easy example, you talked about wasteful spending, when she spent all that money on holographic representations of herself at the airport. Coming in, people would fly in and see AI Donna, you know, welcoming them to the city. Talk a little bit about just the dynamics there. Again, this has been a competitive seat over the last two decades, one traded back and forth between Democrats and Republicans. What are your thoughts just looking towards the future of, you know, as our side of the aisle focused on the things that you already outlined are important, particularly in the fiscal realm, Is this a seat that conservatives and Republicans can win based upon where the politics are today in Duval, Jacksonville?
14: Absolutely, we can win it. The good news is the current mayor, the good news, bad news, but in terms of opportunity for the future, she was elected with Republican votes. There was not a sea change in Duval and the Duval electorate such that there were more Democrats voting than Republicans. There were two other open seat countywide R versus D races on that same ballot. One, the Republican won. So everybody in the county voted on all three of these races, and won an at-large city council race. The Republican won handily, comfortably, 4.5 points. Another one, the property appraiser. The Republican barely lost to a candidate who had been on the city council for 8 years and on television for 20 years as a newscaster before that. And the Republican in that race had been in it for a while, but then was lured out to run for Congress for about 60 days when we passed new maps, and then came back to the race when somebody else got the endorsement from the governor. And had he stayed in the race, I'm confident he would have won that race. And then the mayor won by about 4 points. So what that tells me is that was more about other issues rather than a dissatisfaction among the Duval electorate with the policies that Republicans pursue, that we put in place, law and order, economic development, low taxation, all of those things that people respond to. I mean, we had 8 years of a very conservative Republican mayor before that. And again, the voter registration gap between was about 28,000 more Democrat voters then. It's only about 5,000 more now as more people continue to either move to Florida and register or change their party registration. So there's every reason in the world to think that we can get this seat back.
13: Yeah. Well, certainly I would hope so, because it's a consolidated city county government. It has the strange election timing in the spring rather than the regular cycle as cities do around the state of Florida. You know, this is a bugaboo for me. They're the only unit of government that's allowed to have specially timed elections, but I'm not going to make you comment on that one way or the other. But listen, I appreciate you coming on to talk to us today. I agree with you. I think this seat is imminently winnable. And certainly look forward to seeing who throws their hat in the ring and what potential candidate might come out on top, making a change there in Jacksonville Duval. But with that, thanks for being with us here today, Wyman.
14: Thanks, Matt. It's been a real pleasure. I really enjoy it. Stay tuned.
13: Yes, sir. Have fun. All right. Well, that was Wyman Duggan. He's a current state rep there in the Jacksonville Duval area, representing kind of the heart of Duval County. And you could probably read between the lines. There's some real interest from what I've picked up in a possible Wyman candidacy for mayor come the spring of next year. So we're going to have to stay tuned as he talked about a great pickup opportunity for Republican and conservative leadership. You know, this is a real challenging seat. It traditionally, because again, you remember these seats, although we know exactly, as folks that are paying attention to politics, we know exactly how the candidates are registered, what they're really lining up to push forward as an agenda. They run on a ballot that says nonpartisan. And so the voters have to really dig in and do their research to figure out what really is happening with these candidates. That's been a challenge. If you asked me, listen, we shouldn't have things that are different. I already mentioned that I really have a thing about cities being allowed to hold specially timed elections. Everybody else, the state legislature, the county commissioners, all of our constitutional offices like I currently hold, all of our judges, all of our special districts, they all have to conduct their election in the regular cycle. They have a August primary. They have a November election. It's November of an even year. It's on the first Tuesday after the first Monday in November of the even year. That's the date the election day has been in this country since the country was founded. So no surprise, people know that's when you go to vote and make a decision on who you're going to elect. What they don't expect is that you're going to have to suddenly participate in some randomly timed election in another month in the calendar, particularly in an odd year. And cities are the only ones in Florida that are allowed to do that. Certainly would love to see that reform come as a result of some change. So that wraps up this segment. This is Matt Caldwell filling in for Drew Steele. This is Florida's Voice, and we will be back after the break.
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9: I'm Channel 9 Chief Meteorologist Tom Terry. Scattered sea breeze thunderstorms moving toward the East Coast this evening, but mostly dry tomorrow and hot. 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From Channel 9 Eyewitness News, I'm Certified Chief Meteorologist Tom Terry.
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15: Good afternoon and welcome back. We are here for our last block of this 3-hour run. It's been pretty fantastic. Talked about a lot of different issues. Kicked off at the top of the show with Ben Butler, candidate for Congress there in Florida's Heartland, currently a board member on the South Florida Water Management District Board and a ninth-generation Floridian dairy farmer, rancher, really understands the issues that Florida faces and that we're challenged by, particularly in the agricultural sector and natural resources. And then had a chance

0: Chance to talk with current state senator Jason Broder, former colleague of mine. We got elected in the class of 2010 to the Florida House and served together for 8 years. I've gone on, obviously, now to be elected with Lee County as a Lee County property appraiser. Here we have another former Tea Party class of 2010 Florida House member, Jeff Brandis. He went on as well to serve in the state Senate and has since graduated from that and now operates the Florida Policy Project. Jeff, how are you doing there?
1: I'm doing great. Thank you for having me.
0: Yeah, absolutely. Thanks for jumping on with us here for our last segment. Got about 15 minutes or so. So we talked about a lot of different issues, talked agriculture, natural resources, elections, just had Wyman Duggan on to talk about the future of the city of Jacksonville and Duval County. But what we haven't really talked about is what I know is one of your favorite topics, which is property tax. And, of course, we've got a pretty serious, well, at least a significant proposal from Governor DeSantis. Much of what he proposed ultimately was then adopted by the legislature and now will go to voters in the fall. We've had the opportunity to talk a great deal with a number of different groups about this issue, but I'm going to throw it to you and let you kind of set the stage with your thoughts on where we're at with this whole thing.
1: Well, to say I'm not a fan is an understatement. Not that I don't think that there should be something done on property taxes, but that if it has to look like this, this is, I think, the wrong plan. And I think there's a lot of faults with this existing plan. First of all, I think it creates a tax shift, not a tax cut. Next, I think it creates a huge problem for affordable housing. And ultimately, I think there's situations where homeowners could end up paying more under the scenario where that you have this shift to non-ad valorem taxes.
0: Yeah, the this is really the thing that that I've highlighted, and you know, representing 800, nearly 900,000 constituents in Lee County as their property appraiser. When I'm wearing their hat, you know, I'm trying to be as objective as I can. You know, there are definitely parts of this proposal that are undeniably improvements, right? Inflation has degraded the value of the homestead exemption. The $50,000 we passed almost 20 years ago is not worth very much at all in today's dollar. So the move in 2027 to $150,000, I mean, it's got nothing but good all over it, right? And it also is a positive move for non-homestead property owners to get a 5% cap on their change in assessed value year over year. I think the biggest challenge that I've seen and that I've heard from others is then the move to $250,000 on the homestead the year after in 2028. The rapidity, the quickness, the speed of moving from $50,000 to $250,000 in just 2 years. I mean, it changes the economic picture for a lot of cities and counties around the state that are already challenged, and it set aside wasteful spending in some of our biggest counties. I'm talking about our rural communities where using their full tax cap of 10 mills only generates a couple million dollars, which is barely enough to operate the sheriff's office and the clerk's office in their county. This is a 20 to 30% taxable base loss for those places. What do they do?
1: Well, I think that's the problem, right? We don't know what they do. And this is the challenge. We haven't seen modeling. We haven't seen data for individual counties, city by city. We don't know what their debt loads are. We don't know what their pension obligations look like. You know, the governor loves to talk about the state as one big state and you know, really likes to highlight Miami and Broward and Orange County and Jacksonville as kind of the poster children where the big dollars are. And that's correct. That's where the big dollars are. Unfortunately, most of the state is not those areas. Most of the state is more rural, a lot smaller tax base, a lot more modestly priced homes. And so we get into this scenario where we're designing products for communities that are not super heavily homesteaded and have large industrial bases. And yet there are counties like Volusia and Sumter that have much smaller industrial bases and much larger, like 70% homesteaded property tax. So it's a really different scenario, city by city, county by county. And again, the legislature made all these decisions without modeling them, without understanding where the direction could be and where it could go. So there's a lot of problems with this issue.
0: Yeah, I mean, you could have a lot of different theories of how we ended up where we're at in terms of the analysis done beforehand. But, you know, this is the proposal voters have in front of them. As I've written about it and talked about it, I've tried to encourage everybody to be aware of the pluses and the potential minuses, and not having any limitation on the backside in terms of increasing the tax rates or creating new taxes in the form of those non-ad valorem assessments. I mean, it's a second order risk. You've talked about second order effects, and
1: sure,
0: it's the risk, right? And that's really a challenge. So let's just shift a little bit of gears. We don't know whether this is going to pass or fail. I think it's, it's on the bubble for sure, I think. And, you know, the last substantial homestead increase proposal from 2018 failed to get to 60%. This is far more aggressive than that one was. I do think voters are angrier about taxes than they were in 2018, mm-hmm. but
1: I agree.
0: You know, does it follow? But we've got the Taxation Budget Reform Commission also getting seated in the spring and queued up to look at these specific questions. Talk for a second about some prospective proposals, ways that, because we don't want to always get you tagged as the guy always bearing the bad news. You've got ideas about how to make this system better. What should the TBRC be looking at as they get seated next year?
1: Look, I think the best, the kind of the least worst tax we could have out there is simply a land value tax. Something that just focuses on the value of the land itself. We don't talk about improvements. We don't think about improvements. I think it's incredibly simple. I think it's hard to commit fraud under a land value tax. I think, you know, the product, the land doesn't move. And frankly, it would make it much more easy to administrate. And then on top of that, I think you could do some non-ad valorem for specific things like police and fire. I generally don't have a problem with that because they're going to have to justify every year in their budget, and they can either set that on a per parcel basis or per square footage of the home basis, something along those lines. I think I can get my arms around. But again, all of this needs to be modeled. All of this needs support to understand what are the best practices in the country for dealing with an issue like this. But I think one of the issues we haven't talked about is, like, not only is it 250, but it's 250 and it adjusts for inflation. So if we have 4%, 6% inflation any given year, that rate can go up from 250 to 300 pretty quickly. And now all of a sudden, you know, these counties and cities who are struggling at 250, this is like an extinction level event for them when it gets to 300.
0: Well, it potentially is. And they've got to figure out how they're going to position themselves with their voters. I mean, when you look at how 2018 that election went, it was clear that rural communities in particular overwhelmingly voted against it. Maybe not sub 50%, but definitely below the 60% mm-hmm. threshold that's needed. And so I would be shocked if that wasn't the same outcome for them. You know, the other problem with the non-ad valorem assessments, and I agree with you from a theoretical standpoint, some of the best actors I have seen are the local governments that their only source of revenue is the non-ad valorem assessment, because when they increase taxes, they increase taxes. And if they're going to do it, they got to go own it with their voters. And so by and large, you know, it's not, you know, no value change happened. But I think the challenge, you know, again, with the best actors, is the exemptions that we have in law under the millage, under the value tax, for churches, for schools, for totally disabled veterans and fully blind individuals. None of those are a requirement under the law. And to me, that would be a great improvement. If we're going to move in the direction of being okay with non-ad valorem, we at least need to have a conversation of, do we think these folks that currently get pretty wide recognition and benefit under our value-based tax, should they get the same under the non-ad valorem system?
1: Again, I think those are all questions that should be answered. And I think those are things that we should explore and discuss. I don't think we should do it over the weekend. I think you should do it over a long, extended period of time where you actually have these discussions, where you model them, where you bring in economists, where you look at these things across the board, and you try to understand the impacts. Listen, we're still two weeks from the legislature voting on this, like almost 3 weeks now. And ultimately, we're still crowdsourcing the information here, right? They had talked about it being an $8 billion impact. The Economic Budget Commission came out and said it's a $12 billion impact, 11.9 going forward. I think there are larger implications here that just people aren't thinking about. And frankly, most people don't understand county budgeting at all. right? Most people think, oh, it's a big bucket and you're just losing 5% of this big bucket. No, that's not how it works. It's, county budgets aren't a bucket. They're an ice tray, right? You can only spend money in each one of those little pockets. You can't spend, you know, grant money on things that aren't related to the grant. You can't spend, you know, road money on other things other than roads, generally. And ad valorem has its own little pocket that it can control. But when you're taking out, for most of these counties, it's 15, 20% of their budget. And for a lot of these smaller cities, maybe more. So when you add in their bonded debt, and you add in their pension obligations, and you kind of subtract that out of that bucket, now, and then you subtract this out, you've got some of these cities and counties are really going to struggle to figure out how to pay their bills.
0: Yeah, they are. We've got about a minute and a half left. You know, the land value tax, the Georgian tax system, is really an interesting proposal because you get rid of all the rest of the complication of who gets exemptions and how do you get into depreciation of physical improvements. If you're just looking at the land itself, you know, low income folks tend to own low value land and high income folks tend to own high value land. That's in fact the biggest part of the asset for the high income folks. Talk just real briefly with the last minute we have about where you see that as a possibility going forward.
1: Well, I mean, listen, I think it's the least bad tax that we could probably put out there. I think it doesn't discourage investment. If you own a large piece of property or a high value piece of property, it actually probably encourages you to invest in that because you can create something out of that value with that value. But I think ultimately it's really a system that I think makes a lot of sense and one I think Florida should explore. No other real state really does it just like that. But I think for a state like Florida, it could make a lot of sense. And then shifting things to specifically police and firefighting and certain other costs to non-ad valorem, I think when you kind of add that together with this, I think it could create a fairer, more transparent, simpler to administrate, harder to commit fraud process and in a system. And I think that to me is something that I want clean, I want simple, and I want easy to understand.
0: Well, that is the watchword when it comes to tax policy. Clean, simple, easy to understand is how you make good policy. Former State Senator Jeff Brandis currently runs the Florida Policy Project out there beating the streets talking about this property tax issue. Thanks for being with us, Jeff.
1: Great. Thanks for having me, Matt.
0: Absolutely. Well, that was Jeff Brandis. He talked a little bit with us about the property tax proposal that is on the ballot this coming November. Some of the challenges. Again, there are positives to this. I think folks may wrongly deride Jeff and others, and even myself, as being opponents of tax reform, property tax reform in particular. There's no question we need property tax reform. The real question is, what are the downstream effects? And voters need to be thoughtful about what decision they want to make, whether they trust their local governments in the decisions that they're going to have to make as the result of this amendment, if it does end up passing. At the end of the day, it's going to force some conversations. You know, there's proponents may say that that's really a benefit of the amendment, is that it will force conversations in our, particularly some of our smallest counties and cities, that are financially strapped and, are challenged just on a going day-to-day basis. So we will see, how that turns out. With that, we're going to go to break. We'll be back for a few minutes, as we wrap up the show today. Matt Caldwell filling in for Drew Steele on Florida's Voice.
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0: Okay, this is going to be a great debate. Oh, sorry, I touched you there. I'm so enthusiastic. Walls is going to do so well.
1: All right, I guess we're gonna have to wait and see. I really appreciate talking.
2: Yeah, I really appreciate talking to you. We're gonna wait and see. That was before the Walls fans debate yesterday, and that was the college.
3: About that, folks, that was a little bit of a technical difficulty on my side. I just gave a great conversation, and Drew is going to make fun of me incessantly. My particular focus on not sharing the audio when we were off camera, and we made it through the whole 3 hours without screwing that up, and doggone it if I didn't leave myself muted and you just watched me talk to myself for 2 minutes while we had a 4 minute segment. So I'm not going to read it again, but I was talking about $5 words. I read this magnificent sentence filled with ridiculously long and complicated words like grandiloquent and locution and recondant and paradigm and epistemological. And the point was, first a little bit of history. If you don't know, $5 words comes from a time when you sent your messages via telegram. At least that's the accepted opinion. And you paid by the word. And apocryphal, perhaps. Mark Twain gets credited with a lot of quotes. He may have said that you should never use a $5 word when a 50-cent word will suffice. And that is definitely true when you're sending a telegram. It's also true in politics. Too often our political aspirants will try to baffle us. There's an old phrase about dazzling them with your brilliance and baffling them with something else. And too often our politicians try to do that with $5 words. I would encourage everyone to use the 50-cent words whenever you can, because at the end of the day, the things that matter, the things that we care about, are not complicated. The things that make America great are very simple. It's her people, it's her spirit, it's her dedication to the freedoms that we enshrine in our Constitution. With that, thanks for being with me for these 3 hours. Good luck with the rest of the week. And that is that's me, Matt Caldwell, filling in for Drew Steele. This is Flora's Voice. Have a great evening.
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6: Good morning. It is 5 o'clock. I'm Scott Inez. Orlando's morning news here on WDBO, 107.3 FM and AM 580. Our top story, Democrats and Republicans continuing to question the president on the details of negotiations to end the war with Iran.
7: And WDBO's continuing coverage of the conflict, the Treasury lifting economic sanctions on Iran following that deal to end the war. Democrats and Republicans questioning how it'll spend those now unfrozen funds. Democratic Congressman Adam Smith accusing President Trump of lying about Iran buying American farm products, telling CNN on Monday that he's, quote, making that part up. But U.S. Ambassador to the United Nations Mike Waltz pushing back on Fox's The Ingram Angle, telling the Democrats to have some patience.
8: The Democrats can hand-wring all they want, but a lot of these details are going to be worked out in those technical talks. The vice president left, but he left behind our experts from the Department of Energy, experts from Treasury, experts from agriculture that are going to actually hammer out these details.
7: Vice President Vance touting, quote, a lot of good progress when he spoke with reporters upon his return to Washington, D.C. from Switzerland. The president threatening to resume military operations if the United States and Tehran can't reach a deal while, quote, technical talks continue between the countries with a goal to end the war in the next 60 days. Coming up, after less than 2 hours of deliberations, a Florida jury finding a prominent real estate developer accused of killing a teenager in a horrific boat crash not guilty. We'll have that update for you and more coming up next here on Orlando's Morning News.
9: I'm Channel 9 meteorologist Cassandra Crimi, tracking another hot and sticky day for Central Florida, but rain chances on the low side. I've got your Tuesday forecast details coming up.
10: Police activity on the Turnpike northbound ramp from US 192. That ramp is closed. I'll have a full traffic update in just a few minutes from the WDBO Traffic Center. I'm Paul Cross.
6: Good Tuesday morning, 5:02. I'm Scott Inez, Orlando's Morning News here on WDBO.
7: Good morning. I'm Greg Rhodes. As a Key Largo man is now under arrest after deputies found a missing teenager hidden inside of his dryer.
11: The victim called 911 to report she was being held against her will. Deputies say Krister Veit, who's in his 50s, restrained her, shoved her in a dryer, and took her cell phone. The teen was rushed to a local hospital with non-life-threatening injuries. The Key Largo man was charged with kidnapping, interference with child custody, and unlawful sexual activity with a minor. Laurel Lee, WDBO News.
7: An Osceola County man has been accused of child sexual abuse. St. Cloud police arresting Paul Renart on Sunday for custodial sexual abuse involving children under 12. Investigators say the victims are children that had been living in his home for years. Some were five when that alleged abuse began, and one child says that that abuse was still ongoing, recently as last week. The SCPD is asking any other victims to come forward. After less than 2 hours of deliberations, a Florida jury finding a prominent real estate developer accused of killing a teenager in a horrific boat crash not guilty. Prosecutors say that the defendant was impaired. His attorney said that the tragedy was human error. Rena Roy with more.
12: George Pino faced manslaughter and vessel homicide charges.
13: The defendant is not guilty.
12: It was Labor Day weekend in 2022 when Pino and his family were boating in Biscayne Bay, celebrating his daughter's birthday with 11 of her friends on board. Authorities say Pino hit a channel marker, capsizing the boat, throwing everyone into the water. 17-year-old Lucy Fernandez was killed. Another girl suffered a traumatic brain injury and now has lifelong disabilities.
7: The race now on to replace British Prime Minister Keir Starmer, who announced his resignation yesterday. Fox's Jonathan Savage with more from London.
14: Keir Starmer will remain in No. 10 Downing Street until his Labour Party chooses a new leader. Nominations open on July 9th and close 1 week after that. If there's more than one name in the ring, Labour members will vote over the summer. If there's only one candidate, that man or woman will automatically get the job. The favourite is Andy Burnham, sworn into Parliament just hours after Starmer's resignation speech, having won a special election last Thursday. This was his plan all along, leaving his job as Mayor of Manchester in order to force his way into Downing Street. In London, Jonathan Savage, Fox News.
7: The Senate now approving a massive housing affordability bill with the goal of lowering prices. That bill was approved 85-5 on Monday in a rare overwhelmingly bipartisan vote. That bill would cut away some of the red tape and make it easier to build homes, while also putting limits on institutional investors buying up houses. It now goes to the House for a vote. And legendary music mogul Clive Davis has died. The man with the known as the man with the golden ears, he not only signed or guided the careers of artists ranging from Bruce Springsteen, Billy Joel, and Aerosmith to Whitney Houston, Barry Manilow, and Alicia Keys, but he was also vital in reviving the careers of Aretha Franklin, Sinatra, the Grateful Dead, Dionne Warwick, and more. While sometimes criticized for his relentless pursuit of hits, Davis told ABC News back in 2013 that in his experience, every artist, even those who are seen to be above such things, really want a hit.
15: I've never met anyone who puts their heart and soul into their music and does not want a wide audience for that. So that it's a myth. It doesn't make them materialistic. It doesn't make them greedy. And there's nothing wrong about it. There's no question. It makes you feel good that you've got an audience for what you've been doing.
7: Davis passed away at his Manhattan home on Monday. He was 94.
6: All right, thank you for the update. Greg, 5:06 now, WDBO. I'm Scott Inez, Orlando's Morning News. We do have your weather and your traffic every 6 minutes.
9: Waking up to sunshine and warm temperatures across Central Florida with heat building through the day again with daytime highs in the mid to upper 90s. Orlando will hit 97 degrees. Heat index values 100 to 105. We'll have partly cloudy skies this afternoon and keep those skies on the drier side. Just a 20% chance for isolated showers across the area. From Channel 9 Eyewitness News, I'm meteorologist Cassandra Crimi.
6: And right now I'm looking at downtown Orlando where we've got 78 degrees and I've got 78 now. at Orlando's Severe Weather Station. Paul Cross is in that WDBO Traffic Center on a Tuesday morning. What's going on, Paul?
10: Looks pretty good right now, Scott. We are up to speed in most areas. We do have some road work, 417 northbound. The exit ramp to Aloma, that ramp is partially blocked. And the police activity continues on the Turnpike northbound ramp from US 192. That ramp is closed. With Orlando's most frequent traffic, I'm Paul Cross.

0: Well, the president says negotiations between Washington and Tehran are progressing positively. We'll go in depth on that story next.
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0: Hey, good morning, T. It's 5:10. I'm Scott Inez, Orlando's Morning News, here on WDBO, 107.3 FM and AM 580, Orlando's News and Talker. Top story this morning, Dems and Republicans continuing to question the president on the details of negotiations to end the war with Iran. Of course, the president yesterday saying in the Oval Office that the U.S. maintains control of the Strait of Hormuz. The president also suggesting that the blockade could be reinstated within 30 minutes if needed. The president warned that he would take whatever action he deems necessary if Iran fails to uphold its commitments amid this new 60-day roadmap agreement after talks in Switzerland ended successfully yesterday. They will continue. The results of the latest negotiations include measures to prevent incidents and miscommunication in the Strait of Hormuz, as well as the creation of a deconfliction cell to help enforce the U.S.-Iran ceasefire agreement across all fronts, and that includes Lebanon. And here's the president at the White House yesterday speaking with reporters. Here, go.
5: Their whole country's a mess. Their economy is shot. The, you know, the Times, the fake New York Times said, oh, it's about the same as it was 4 months ago. No, 4 months ago, they had a Navy, 159 ships to be exact. It's gone. The whole Navy's gone. Their 250 airplanes, all gone. Their anti-aircraft is gone. Their radar is gone. These guys love radar. Their radar is gone. Everything's gone. Their leaders are gone. Their whole country is gone. And the Times said, oh, they're about the same as they were 4 months ago. The reason the news is doing so badly, or let's put it another way, the reason that I wanted a landslide, even though I got 92% negative press, all fake press, is because nobody believes the press anymore. And they have to start believing. You know, when the Times and a couple of others, they're grasping for straws. When they say that Iran is about the same as it was 4 months. 4 months ago, they had a powerful Navy, they had a powerful Air Force. You know, most of their missiles are gone. Most of their launching pads are gone. Most of their manufacturing capacity for drones and missiles is gone. About 87% gone. And then I hear, oh, they're in such great shape. No, they're gone. And their first level of leaders, gone. Their second level of leaders, gone. Their third level of leaders, you have to hear the conversations. Who wants to be president? Well, I don't want it. Nobody wants to be president. And then we have to read that they're doing well. They're doing so badly. In the meantime, we're setting records. We have the strongest economy we've ever had. We have $18 to $19 trillion being poured into our country. We're building factories all over the place. We have more people working today than at any time in the history of our country at higher salaries.
0: President Trump in the Oval Office yesterday. The vice president, as you heard on WDBO Live yesterday, J.D. Vance, saying that Tehran agreed to invite the International Atomic Energy Agency inspectors into the country. Of course, they've done that before. We'll see what happens this go around. But an interesting sidebar to this story is talks continue with Iran. The maritime industry's message to the White House is now clear, and that is don't allow Iran to formalize its tolling racket over the Strait of Hormuz. Of course, Iran wants all commercial shipping vessels to register with a newly formed Iranian agency in order to pass through the Strait of Hormuz. But Western insurance underwriters are going, wait a minute now. We're refusing to comply here. They're slamming the mandate as a sanctions trap. Senior sources say unless U.S. negotiators force Iran to completely dismantle its unilateral insurance mandates and fully clear international waters of underwater mines, trade in the region will never truly recover. Of course, ships are moving now through the Strait of Hormuz. But Iran's newly formed Persian Gulf Strait Authority declared that all traditional shipping channels through the international waters of the strait are, quote, prohibited. And to force compliance, Iran wants all commercial vessels to register with this new authority and carry Iranian-approved insurance. So very interesting turn of events there. We'll see how it all unfolds. It is 5:15 WDBO. I'm Scott Inez, Orlando's Morning News. What do you say we get that extended forecast for you on this Tuesday morning? It is brought to you by Metlock Roofing.
6: Hey there, Scott. Getting hot in a big hurry. In fact, our heat index will hit 100 by about 11:30 this morning, topping out around 103 on the heat index this afternoon. Still a little bit drier this afternoon, so our rain chance only about 20% today. Don't plan on having that to cool you down. We will see a better chance for showers tomorrow all the way through the upcoming weekend. Temperatures today, 2 degrees shy of a record, hitting 97 degrees. We'll be closer to 95 tomorrow, 94 Thursday, Friday. Very typical that we would have scattered downpours this time of the year, but we're running about 3 to 5 degrees above average temperature-wise. From Channel 9 Eyewitness News, I'm certified chief meteorologist Tom Terry.
0: And right now, I am looking at 78 degrees at Orlando's severe weather station. He's in for Ed Torrance this morning in that WDBO Traffic Center. What is going on, Paul Cross?
7: Well, we have an early morning wreck, Scott, on John Young Parkway at Town Center Boulevard and some road work as well, I-4 westbound, right before 535. You're going to find a left lane closed there. With Orlando's most frequent traffic, I'm Paul Cross.
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11: 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Dial #250, say Mike Rowe. That's #250, say Mike Rowe. And happy birthday to us.
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0: SpaceX gearing up for another Falcon 9 rocket launch this morning, this one to carry the Starfall demo mission to low Earth orbit. The launch window opens at 6:43 this morning from the Space Coast. Seminole County Sheriff's Office identifies the man shot and killed by a deputy this past weekend in Sanford. He's 27-year-old Marcus Barnett of Orange City. Officials say Barnett had a long criminal record and was a member of a Sanford gang. And in a vote of 85-5, the U.S. Senate passes a housing affordability bill. It's a bill that aims to increase housing supply and bring down costs, including by limiting institutional investors from buying certain single-family homes.
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12: Good morning, I'm Greg Rhodes. As changes may be coming to downtown Orlando, the City Council voting yesterday to ease restrictions on developments in the downtown historic district for 3 years. Supporters hope that this leads to more development in an area that lacks growth. Opponents saying that this could lead to irreversible mistakes that would erase parts of Orlando's history. Those changes will take effect come August. Today marking the beginning of Amazon Prime Day, and ABC's Mike DeBusky has how it's expected to compare to recent sales from the online retailer.
13: When it comes to deals, don't expect dramatically steeper discounts when compared to last year's Prime Day. Adobe anticipates categories like appliances will be discounted about 18% as opposed to 17% last year. Meanwhile, computers will shave 13% off compared to 12% in 2025. Even still, Adobe says these are likely to be the biggest discounts on Amazon until the holiday shopping season kicks off in November. Mike DeBusky, ABC News.
12: We'll have more on some of our favorite deals throughout the morning for Prime Day.
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12: The Greek Freak heading to Miami. The Miami Heat trading for Milwaukee Bucks forward Giannis Antetokounmpo last night, but he didn't come cheap. Miami giving up Tyler Hero and three other bench players, as well as three first-round draft picks and a second-round pick and a pick swap. One of those first-round picks will be in tonight's draft, where the Heat pick 13th, but the other picks won't be until 2030, 31, and 33. That ends up potentially being nine players for Antetokounmpo, forward Bobby Portis, and a draft pick. Antetokounmpo has turned 31 and averaged 27.5 points last season, but Scotty played in a career-low 36 games. So are the Heat getting damaged goods here with Antetokounmpo?
0: I don't know about that, but why is it that Miami Heat always pull off these deals for marquee players?
12: Because it's Pat Riley.
0: He
12: knows how to work these little intricacies. I don't understand how he has such a good working of how this salary cap works.
0: Why can't we get in on these deals?
12: I know.
0: I mean, Riley is always swinging for the fences. I give him credit for that, whether it's Shaquille O'Neal or LeBron James or whoever. They always seemed kind of like the Lakers.
12: Yep.
0: You know, they always seem to get those marquee players. Now, you make a good point about the recent injury history with Giannis, but my guess is that he goes down to Miami, plays 80 games next year, and averages about 28 and 10 a game.
12: And breaks our hearts here.
0: Exactly.
12: Exactly.
7: Well, you know, it's kind of like the college pool. When you get a really great coach, it's easy to recruit, and it's easy to get these people to come and play for Pat Riley, of all people.
0: Well, and don't forget about the South Beach attraction, too. That's very attractive.
7: There's that, too. Yeah, there's that.
0: Yeah, very attractive to these NBA players. All right, guys, thanks. 5:22 now. What do you say we get that extended forecast for you? It is brought to you by Metlock Roofing.
6: Good morning, Scott. Boy, we were 1 degree shy of a record high yesterday, hitting 97 degrees, and about the same again today. Still relatively dry air over central Florida, so not much in the way of rain. About a 20% chance for an afternoon downpour. Mainly the story is going to be the heat. Heading into tomorrow, though, we're going to get a better chance for some rain, probably by early afternoon, and temperatures a little bit cooler, about 94 to 95, about a 40% chance for rain tomorrow, 50% coverage of rain Thursday. Thursday and up to a 60% coverage for Friday and the weekend. That means temperatures a little bit closer to our average in the lower 90s, but our heat index will be back over the century mark still. From Channel 9 Eyewitness News, I'm Certified Chief Meteorologist Tom Terry.
0: And right now I am looking at 78 degrees at Orlando's Severe Weather Station. He's in that WTBO traffic center. What's going on, Paul Cross?
7: Well, now I'm picturing Pat Riley in a Speedo on South Beach. Whoa, so I'm really, hey, I've got to, okay, let's get that image out of him.
0: Yeah.
7: A little, yeah.
12: That's not the attraction.
7: No. Yeah, keep from doing that. I'll play for you. Yeah, that would be it.
11: Exactly.
7: Crash, John Young Parkway at Town Center Boulevard. They're putting the wraps on that, but we still have a lane shut down. I-4 westbound before 535. They have that left lane closed. 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
0: Hey, make sure you talk to your kids about the cost of college. That's what Clark Howard is talking about this morning. Our consumer warrior next.
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18: 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And if you have a junior or senior in high school, and the path for them is likely to be college, I want you to have really serious discussions with your son or daughter about what the schools they're looking at are going to cost. As a parent, I don't want you in a position where to please your child because of their enthusiasm about a particular school, you create financial Armageddon for yourself and what loan obligations you may end up with as a parent. 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And yes, this means your child may not be able to go to their IT school, their first choice, what they're excited about, but you got to protect your wallet at the same time.
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19: I'm Channel 9 meteorologist Cassandra Crimmie tracking the heat today as temperatures climb into the 90s. We'll hit the mid and upper 90s with a high of 97 in Orlando. Heat index values 100 to 105, so be safe out there and stay hydrated if you'll be outdoors for multiple hours. As we take you through our rain chances, pretty limited. 20% chance for sea breeze showers, then dry through the overnight with temperatures staying in the mid and upper 70s. From Channel 9 Eyewitness News, I'm meteorologist Cassandra Crimmie.
0: And right now I'm looking at downtown Orlando where it is 78 degrees and I get 78 at Orlando Severe Weather Station. Paul Cross is in that WDBO Traffic Center. What's going on, Paul?
7: Still looking really good as far as speed goes up and down I-4. We do have that crash, John Young Parkway at Town Center Boulevard, and the 417 northbound exit ramp to Aloma still partially blocked from some road work. With Orlando's most frequent traffic, I'm Paul Cross.
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0: Hey, good morning. It is 5:30 now. I'm Scott Inez, Orlando's Morning News here on WDBO. Our top story, Democrats and Republicans continuing to question the president on the details of negotiations to end the war with Iran.
12: In WDBO's continuing coverage of the conflict, President Trump working to dispel Congress's concerns about his administration's deal with Iran. Republicans and Democrats fearing that sanctions relief could allow Tehran to build up its military capabilities again. White House Press Secretary Karoline Leavitt pushing back on Fox's Hannity, saying that lawmakers need to have faith.
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2: Good morning, I'm Greg Rhodes. As an illegal immigrant from Guatemala has been accused of violently attacking his pregnant girlfriend and her toddler here in Central Florida.
3: 20-year-old Gerber Alexander Bamaca Perez was arrested on Saturday in Polk County and placed on an ICE hold. Authorities say the victim suffered significant bruising to her face, throat, and torso. They say the 18-month-old toddler girl was slammed to the ground but is expected to be okay. Laurel Lee, WDBO News.
2: The four men convicted in the Tampa ambush murder of Jacksonville-based rapper Julio Fulio has been sentenced to life without parole. Judge Michelle Sisco saying that his death and others related to Jacksonville's gang wars were senseless.
4: Charles Jones is dead and four people who will now spend life in prison. And again, all for what? For what? Nothing.
2: Sean Gaithright, Isaiah Chance, Rashad, and Davion Murphy also receiving concurrent sentences on several lesser charges. Prosecutors saying that they followed Fulio, whose real name was Charles Jones, to Tampa and shot him to death outside of a hotel as he celebrated his 26th birthday. Co-defendant Alicia Andrews has already been sentenced to 15 years in prison on a manslaughter charge. The man convicted of attacking a woman in College Park could soon be released from prison again.
5: Tyler Fide was rearrested last December on a probation violation. Yesterday, the judge said he does not have the legal authority to sentence Fight to prison on this case. The judge has set a hearing for Thursday morning to figure out the terms of his release. I'm Carl Willis for WDVO 107.3 FM and AM 580.
2: More trouble for the Lincoln Memorial Reflecting Pool in Washington, D.C. Olivia Rubin reporting from the site.
6: President Trump saying it must be drained immediately for repairs, just weeks after a $16 million renovation project wrapped up.
7: It's not a lot of damage, but we'll probably have to let the water out and refix it.
6: The pool has been a pet project for the president, personally going there to tout the work.
7: It's going to look better than it did in 1922 when it was built.
6: But not long after it was repainted and refilled with water, algae spreading, turning the pool green, and that new paint peeling right off the bottom.
2: The president claiming that the damage was done by vandals. The Utah judge in the murder case of Charlie Kirk's killing has denied a defense request to force Tyler Robinson's former roommate to testify in person during the preliminary hearing. Judge Tony Graff said on Monday that the credibility of any testimony can be challenged later if the case goes to trial. Graff also postponing a ruling on whether prosecutors could face sanctions for comments to the media about a bullet fragment recovered from the conservative activist's body until Friday. Robinson has not yet entered a plea. The 23-year-old from Southwest Utah has been charged with aggravated murder in that September 10th assassination of Kirk. The activist was shot in the neck while addressing a crowd of thousands at Utah Valley University. And Mick Jagger now revealing what his favorite Rolling Stones projects are.
8: During a conversation with the Today Show, the singer was asked what his favorite Stones album is, to which he said he thinks Sticky Fingers is really good. He then admitted that he also thinks Beggar's Banquet and Hackney Diamonds are good albums, too. When asked about his favorite song, Jagger said there are hundreds of songs in different styles, so it's difficult to choose. The Rolling Stones' new album, Foreign Tongues, will be out July the 10th. I'm Mark Mayfield.
2: I mean, far be it from me to disagree with Mick Jagger, but Paint It Black is right up there for me.
8: Indeed. So. Indeed. All right. Thank you, Greg. 5:36 now at WDBO. We do have your weather and your traffic every 6 minutes on a Tuesday morning.
3: Waking up to sunshine and warm temperatures across Central Florida with heat building through the day again with daytime highs in the mid to upper 90s. Orlando will hit 97 degrees. Heat index values 100 to 105. We'll have partly cloudy skies this afternoon and keep those skies on the drier side. Just a 20% chance for isolated showers across the area. From Channel 9 Eyewitness News, I'm meteorologist Cassandra Crimmie.
8: And currently we're at 78 degrees at Orlando's Severe Weather Station. Paul Cross is in the WDBO Traffic Center. What's happening out there right now, Paul?
9: Getting a little bit busier, Scott, but still looking pretty good out of

Humboldt County through Champions Gate on I-4 eastbound. The road work that is continuing here, 417 northbound, the exit ramp to Aloma. They are working on getting that cleared up, but they still have that ramp partially blocked. With Orlando's most frequent traffic, I'm Paul Cross.

0: What's this? The Senate coming together to vote for a bill? You got to be kidding me. It happened last night. We'll talk about it in depth next.
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2: 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And then within 48 hours, they're back to calling him a Nazi again.
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0: Hey, good morning, T. It's 5:39. I'm Scott Inez. Orlando's Morning News here on WDBO. Let's go in depth on one of our top stories. The left and the right have actually come together to pass legislation in an election year. Wonders never cease. The U.S. Senate passing a bill aimed at lowering housing costs after a major breakthrough and a rare bipartisan consensus that comes as affordability remains top of mind with voters. In an 85-5 vote, the Senate approving the legislation now. And this is called the 21st Century Road to Housing Act. It aims to increase housing supply and bring down costs, including by limiting institutional investors like private equity from buying certain single-family homes. So I've got reaction to this bill this morning. It was, again, 85-5. One of those senators voting against it, by the way, was Senator Rick Scott, who we'll speak with live tomorrow here on WDBO. But let's hear from Senator Tim Scott from the great states of South Carolina first here. Go.
8: There are some things that are not broken to the point that cannot be fixed in the nation's capital. And one of those things is our ability to not think left or right, blue or red, black or white, rich or poor. It is to think about and focus on the journey many of us have taken to become United States senators. The fact of the matter is, as I grew up in the Deep South in South Carolina in a little place called North Charleston, Madam President, without any question, growing up in a single parent household, mired in poverty, the issue of housing is particularly interesting to me.
0: All right, Senator Tim Scott from the great state of South Carolina, from the right and now from the left of all people. Yes, it's Pocahontas, Senator Elizabeth Warren from the state of Massachusetts. Here, go.
9: The average home is selling for over $500,000. And the American dream of home ownership is now out of reach for millions of families. The median age of a first-time home buyer is now at an all-time high. And it's no secret why this has happened. Our nation has a shortage of millions of homes. And our housing crisis doesn't just affect the opportunity to buy a home. Americans can't afford to rent either. More than a million evictions were filed just last year. And meanwhile, private equity has swooped in to outbid families for homes and then turn around and jack up the rent on tenants. Congress has been sitting on its hands for decades as multiple generations of Americans have seen their dreams of home ownership slip out of reach while Wall Street rakes in the profits.
0: Senator Elizabeth Warren from Massachusetts. So now this legislation heads to the House, which is returning from recess this week. It is expected to move quickly on this bill. The bill's progress marks a major rare bipartisan achievement during an election year, certainly. I'm looking at the average price of a house today. It's just over $400,000. $400,000 average price of a house. And I look at younger folks like my daughter and my son-in-law just starting out, and I don't know how younger people are able to afford homes today, let alone paying rent. I mean, what's the average rent in Orlando right now? Like $1,800 a month, something like that. I don't know how younger people do it. I mean, I think about you too, Greg. How in the world do you afford a down payment?
10: A hope and a prayer.
0: A hope and a prayer is right. I mean, that's what we were on back in the, I guess it was the early 90s, we bought our first home. And I'll tell you what our first home cost. It cost $94,000. Mm-hmm. And I was scared to death. Absolutely scared to death. We had to literally scrape to get that down payment up. And of course, working in the business that we work in, you never know what's going to happen day to day. So I was scared to death. Luckily, it worked out. But I'm looking at the cost of homes now today, $400. And by the way, if you're able to get a house for $400, good luck to you.
10: Right.
0: In a decent area. But at $400, $500, even $600,000 today, how are young people able to afford this?
10: It's a lot of hoping that the market aligns with where you're at the right time. And we were lucky enough that when we bought our first house, it was before the pandemic. Mm-hmm. And we had a great rate. We were able to actually save a little bit of money after we bought our first house. You said you bought your first house for $94,000. Mm. We bought our first house for $227,000. Wow. That was a 3-bed, 2-bath attached
0: right
10: here in Orlando. So,
0: right.
10: So that was... So we were lucky enough to be able to get some equity. We built some equity into that, and we had to buy and sell our house on the same day to be able to use that down payment
0: sure.
10: money
0: oh,
10: to, be,
0: sure.
10: able to
0: yeah.
10: be able to even be close to
0: sure.
10: be able to afford any kind of a down
0: sure.
10: payment.
0: Oh, yeah.
10: So it was a lot of a lot of juggling at that time too.
0: It's tough, man. I read this morning, and I don't know if this is true or not, but the average age of a first time home buyer is 40 years of age.
10: Wow.
0: I mean, I think wow. about. You know, buying our first home, I was 25, 26 at the time, but 40 years old, first time. Something has to happen here.
10: Yeah. And you see it all over. So many of the homes are, a lot of them get bought up by these developers, kind of what's been talked about in this new
0: housing
10: bill.
0: Which is ridiculous. Yeah.
10: And it makes it really difficult
0: yeah.
10: for a single person to try and find a home to purchase. Because the market's just being gobbled up so quick.
0: Yeah, private equity has no place buying these single-family homes.
10: Yeah.
0: No place. So, and look, I don't know if government intervention, I don't know if this is the answer, if this housing bill is the answer or not, but something has to happen here. Because you look at the price of rent in Orlando, what, $1,700, $1,800 a month? And then you look at the average price of a home, which is like $405,000. And by the way, that's a recent thing. Like, this has happened. The cost of homes have skyrocketed here in the last 5 to 6 years.
10: Oh, yeah. Absolutely.
0: So Something has to happen. What do you think? Let me know. Tap that open mic there in the WDBO app because this is where Orlando sounds off. It's 547 now. Let's go ahead and get that extended forecast for you. It is brought to you by Metlock Roofing.
11: Hey there, Scott. Getting hot in a big hurry. In fact, our heat index will hit 100 by about 11:30 this morning, topping out around 103 on the heat index this afternoon. Still a little bit drier this afternoon, so our rain chance only about 20% today. Don't plan on having that to cool you down. We will see a better chance for showers tomorrow all the way through the upcoming weekend. Temperatures today, 2 degrees shy of a record, hitting 97 degrees. We'll be closer to 95 tomorrow, 94 Thursday, Friday. Very typical that we would have scattered downpours this time of the year, but we're running about 3 to 5 degrees above average temperature-wise. From Channel 9 Eyewitness News, I'm Certified Chief Meteorologist Tom Terry.
0: And right now, I am looking at downtown Orlando, where it is 78, and I've got 78 degrees at Orlando's severe weather station. Paul Cross is in that WDBO Traffic Center. How are we doing, Paul?
12: 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If you have a trip to the airport planned this morning, 417, 528, also trouble-free. They have moved that broken-down vehicle, I-4 westbound, before Apopka-Vineland Road. That's now on the right shoulder. 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
16: I don't see literally why a house can't be built for $200,000. They're called a ranch house. Start building them.
0: Yeah.
16: Build mansions.
0: Start building. Quit building mansions. Start building those $200,000 homes again. It's not happening here in Central Florida, I can tell you that. Keep sounding off. Tap that open mic in the WDBO app. React now. It's 551 now at WDBO.
10: Look, good luck finding one of those ranch homes already built for $200,000. I'm telling you, it's rough out there. Mm. Good morning, I'm Greg Rhodes. Orange and Osceola counties are the only counties in the Central Florida area to have not lifted their burn bans at this point. Recent rainfall has contributed to other area counties to lifting those bans. More rain still needed as the area maintains its drought status. We approach the 4th of July celebrations. A healthcare executive and her husband avoiding serving time after leaving their 6-month-old baby on the beach. Fox's Gary Baumgarten.
17: The Texas couple was enjoying the Walton County, Florida beach, deciding to take a walk in the sand and leave the baby behind. 37-year-old Sarah Summers Wilkes, a U.S. Heart and Vascular executive, and her 40-year-old husband, Brian David Wilkes, entering deferred prosecution agreements. They will avoid charges if they comply with a series of conditions, including community service. Gary Baumgarten, Fox News.
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10: A trio of superstars took the pitch for the FIFA World Cup on Monday. Lionel Messi scoring 2 goals and becomes the World Cup's all-time leading goal scorer while leading Argentina to a 2-0 win over Austria in Arlington.
18: Now Medina, pulled back here, lets it run. Messi! History in Dallas!
10: That call courtesy of Fox. Kylian Mbappe also scoring twice and moving into a tie for second in career World Cup goals in France's 3-0 victory over Iraq in Philadelphia. That match was delayed after a weather delay. Elsewhere, Erling Haaland had 2 goals to help Norway take down Senegal 3-2 in East Rutherford. The day capped off with Algeria pulling out a 2-1 win over Jordan in Santa Clara. 4 more group play matches on Tuesday with Portugal playing Uzbekistan in Houston, England taking on Ghana in Foxborough, Panama and Croatia in Toronto, and Colombia takes on the Democratic Republic of the Congo out in Guadalajara.
0: So Messi has had, what, 5 goals in 2 games?
10: 5 goals in 2 games.
0: Has anybody ever done that before in World Cup play?
10: I'd have to look, but that's a pretty impressive in group play to lead. He's the only goal scorer on the team right now, too. He scored all of their goals.
0: The team has had 5 goals. He's had five goals in two games. That's absolutely amazing. And this guy is, what, 38 years old?
10: Something like that. And coming into this, people were like, oh, Messi, he's going to come in. It's going to be, give him his flowers, clap for him, and they're going to be out in the group stage. Yeah. They're pushing for, they think they've got a chance to repeat.
0: They might win it again. Yeah. All right. Thank you, Greg. 5:53 now. What do you say we get that extended forecast for you? It is brought to you by Metlock Roofing.
11: Good morning, Scott. Boy, we were 1 degree shy of a record high yesterday, hitting 97 degrees and about the same again today. Still relatively dry air over Central Florida, so not much in the way of rain. About a 20% chance for an afternoon downpour. Mainly the story is going to be the heat. Heading into tomorrow, though, we're going to get a better chance for some rain, probably by early afternoon, and temperatures a little bit cooler, about 94 to 95, about a 40% chance for rain tomorrow, 50% coverage of rain Thursday, and up to a 60% coverage for Friday and the weekend. That means temperatures a little bit closer to our average in the lower 90s, but our heat index will be back over the century mark still. From Channel 9 Eyewitness News, I'm certified chief meteorologist Tom Terry.
0: Right now, Tom, I am looking at 78 degrees at Orlando's Severe Weather Station in Paul Cross. As that WDBO traffic report, what's going on, Paul?
12: Scott, checking all the cameras. Things are looking really good right now through downtown I-4 and the 408. No delays on the 417 or the Turnpike. With Orlando's most frequent traffic, I'm Paul Cross.
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20: If you Google yourself, oh my goodness, the stuff you might find. For example, when my wife Googles herself, she finds that she's a felon who's committed a lot of violent crimes across the Southeast United States. And guess what? There's somebody with a name almost identical to my wife who is that felon, but it shows up if somebody were to Google search her. But do you know Google has a procedure now where you can have your record with them cleaned? And it's not that hard to do. And if you just put in Google, right to be forgotten, you'll see how to do the process with a simple link and a little bit of work. And stuff that's there about you that's embarrassing or false, you'll get it cleaned away.
0: Save more, spend less. 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It's 5:58 now, WDBO. Good Tuesday morning.
21: I'm Channel 9 meteorologist Cassandra Crimmie tracking the heat today as temperatures climb into the 90s. We'll hit the mid and upper 90s with a high of 97 in Orlando. Heat index values 100 to 105, so be safe out there and stay hydrated if you'll be outdoors for multiple hours. As we take you through our rain chances, pretty limited. 20% chance for sea breeze showers, then dry through the overnight with temperatures staying in the mid and upper 70s. From Channel 9 Eyewitness News, I'm meteorologist Cassandra Crimmie.
0: And right now, looking at 78 degrees at Orlando's severe weather station. Paul Cross is in that WDBO Traffic Center. How are we doing, Paul?
12: All great, Scott. Back to you. That's basically it. Everything is looking really good on I-4 out of Volusia County, out of Polk County. Get a little bit busier, but still no major delays. With Orlando's most frequent traffic, I'm Paul Cross.
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0: Oh, it's a big day today. Amazon Prime Day kicks off. Amazon is joined by Walmart and Best Buy, which have already started their six-day deal events that run through this week. Meanwhile, SpaceX gearing up for another Falcon 9 rocket launch this morning and this hour. This one to carry the Starfall demo mission to low Earth orbit. The launch window will open at 6:43 this morning from the Space Coast. WDBO will be covering. Meanwhile, our top story, Democrats and Republicans continuing to question the president on the details of negotiations to end the war with Iran.
10: In WDBO's continuing coverage of the conflict, the Treasury lifting economic sanctions on Iran following that deal to end the war. Democrats and Republicans questioning how it'll spend those now unfrozen funds. Democratic Congressman Adam Smith accusing President Trump of lying about Iran buying American farm products, telling CNN on Monday that he's, quote, making that part up. But U.S. Ambassador to the United Nations Mike Waltz pushing back on Fox's Ingram Engel, telling the Democrats to have some patience.
2: The Democrats can hand-wring all they want, but a lot of these details are going to be worked out in those technical talks. The vice president left, but he left behind our experts from the Department of Energy, experts from Treasury, experts from agriculture that are going to actually hammer out these details.
10: Vice President Vance touting, quote, a lot of good progress when he spoke with reporters upon his return to Washington, D.C. from Switzerland. The president threatening to resume military operations if the United States and Tehran can't reach a deal while, quote, technical talks continue between the countries with a goal to end the war in the next 60 days. Coming up, it is Amazon Prime Day, and we'll have some deals for you this hour coming up next here on Orlando's Morning News.
21: I'm Channel 9 meteorologist Cassandra Crimi tracking another hot and sticky day for Central Florida, but rain chances on the low side. I've got your Tuesday forecast details coming up.
12: So far, so good. I-4 running smoothly, especially through downtown. No delays. Full traffic update for you just a few minutes away from the WDBO Traffic Center. I'm Paul Cross.
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10: Good morning, I'm Greg Rhodes. As SpaceX with another launch out of the Space Coast this morning, a Falcon 9 rocket set to bring up SpaceX's latest in Project Starfall. Starfall aiming to use reusable capsules to return experiments from space back to Earth. That launch out of the Cape Canaveral Space Force Station, targeting a 6:53 launch time. When it goes up, we'll have it for you live here on WDBO. The family of a man shot and killed at an Airbnb in Kissimmee set to speak on the incident for the first time.
6: The family of Douglas Kraft filed a wrongful death lawsuit yesterday. Investigators say Ahmed Boje killed Kraft and two other men in January who were in Kissimmee for the Mecum car auction. The family says the HOA knew that Boje had a violent past and did not do enough to ensure the safety of the three men. I'm Carl Willis for WDBO 107.3 FM and AM 580.
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10: Already got a couple things waiting in my cart here this morning, Scott.
0: All right. That's great. Thank you, Greg. 6:05 now at WDBO, 107.3 FM and AM 580. It looks like Great Britain will have a new prime minister here coming up. We'll go live to London coming up next.
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0: Coming up in a minute, we'll take you live to London where they will have a new prime minister here soon. Before that, what do you say we get that extended forecast for you? 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
9: Hey there, Scott. Getting hot in a big hurry. In fact, our heat index will hit 100 by about 11:30 this morning, topping out around 103 on the heat index this afternoon. Still a little bit drier this afternoon, so our rain chance only about 20% today. Don't plan on having that to cool you down. We will see a better chance for showers tomorrow all the way through the upcoming weekend. Temperatures today, 2 degrees shy of a record, hitting 97 degrees. We'll be closer to 95 tomorrow, 94 Thursday, Friday. Very typical that we would have scattered downpours this time of the year, but we're running about 3 to 5 degrees above average temperature-wise. From Channel 9 Eyewitness News, I'm Certified Chief Meteorologist Tom Terry.
0: All right, Tom, and currently we're at 78 degrees at Orlando's Severe Weather Station. Paul Cross is in that WTBO Traffic Center. How are we doing, Paul?
12: Right now, Scott, we're looking really good through downtown. We're up to speed, I-4 and the 408 into and out of Volusia County the same. Getting a little bit busier between Deltona and Sanford, but still, again, no major delays. 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It all ends July 4th. Staples, that was easy. With Orlando's most frequent traffic, I'm Paul Cross.
0: 6:09 now, WDBO. I'm Scott Inez, Orlando's morning news. We gave it to you as breaking news yesterday. British Prime Minister Keir Starmer is calling it quits. Who's next? Cross the pond. Let's go in depth now. Let's go live to Fox News Radio reporter Jonathan Savage in London. And Jonathan, President Trump kind of let the cat out of the bag with Starmer this past weekend with a Truth Social post. But we've talked about this possibility for a while now. And yesterday, Starmer made the announcement. So why did he step aside here, Jonathan?
11: Yeah, wasn't it extraordinary to see the President of the United States announce Keir Starmer's resignation effectively before Keir Starmer did it, number 10 Downing Street. Keir Starmer came into office 2 years ago with an enormous parliamentary majority, should really have given him the opportunity to enact a pretty radical agenda if he wanted it to. But his party's popularity had deteriorated to the extent that members of his party, members of parliament, his lawmakers were petrified that they would be annihilated at the next general election, and they were not satisfied with the direction the country has taken. But the economy was not in a good place when they came into power. Growth was weak. Public debt was high, and Keir Starmer promised change. But for many voters, they have not seen enough improvements. There have been U-turns over spending, welfare reforms, questions about Keir Starmer's managerial and cautious leadership, as many perceive it. And inevitably, the axe fell. Keir Starmer effectively swinging the axe on himself.
0: President Trump says that Starmer made two big mistakes, immigration and energy. What about the immigration issue? We're seeing all over Western Europe folks getting fed up with immigration and protests there in England and in Ireland and elsewhere. How much of that, Jonathan, how much of the immigration issue has to do with Starmer stepping down, do you think?
11: I think it plays into Labour's unpopularity and the rise of a sort of upstart right-wing anti-immigration party called Reform, which has been polling very well, did very well in local elections earlier this year, leading the polls in many cases if there were to be a general election tomorrow. And a lot of that is an anti-immigrant sentiment, a sentiment that the traditional parties are not listening to a certain section of society. And President Trump is also sort of has that sentiment as well. He has said that the UK should take a much tougher stance on illegal migration. He described the UK's immigration policies as insane and suggested that Keir Starmer's political problems were linked directly to public concerns over immigration and border security. Now, one thing we should say is that net migration in the UK has fallen dramatically since Labour returned to power, but that's a message that for some reason didn't get out or didn't resonate.
0: Interesting. So who's next, Jonathan? Who's next to occupy 10 Downing Street there?
11: Let me introduce you to Andy Burnham. He is the favourite, and as I introduce you to him, he has to introduce himself to much of the electorate, because while he was in a previous Labour Party government in the early 2000s, he's been out of the national political scene for some time. He's been mayor of the city of Manchester, but it was long known that he had ambitions to return to the heart of politics and the top job itself. He won a special election last week that was essentially engineered to get him back in Westminster and to put pressure on Keir Starmer. He's now he was sworn into Parliament as a member just hours after Keir Starmer's resignation. He has already said that he wants to be Prime Minister, and so far nobody else has stepped up to challenge him.
0: Seems like nobody else wants the gig right now. I don't blame him. All right, Jonathan, thank you so much. I appreciate that report. That is Fox News Radio reporter Jonathan Savage live from London this morning. British Prime Minister Keir Starmer calling it quits, and President Trump actually broke the news over the weekend before Starmer had a chance to break the news yesterday. And Trump yesterday in the Oval Office commenting more about Starmer here. Go.
3: I was critical only from the set because I think he's a lovely man, but I said you're really messing up energy. You have windmills all over the place. In the meantime, you have the North Sea oil, and they won't let anybody drill. It's one of the great fields in the world. And they haven't even found most. You know that the UK buys much of its energy. You know where? Norway. You know where they get their oil? The North Sea. The UK has a much better portion of the North Sea. They don't want to do it for environmental purposes, okay? And I told him, he's a very nice man. I mean, sort of a friend of mine. I mean, he was not good to us with NATO, Pete, right? He said, we can't use the island to land. That was the first. For a couple of weeks, he said, well, but ultimately, I gave it to you. Now, that was a bad move. That hurt him badly. But I mean, I wish him well, but he's got two problems, energy and immigration and crime. But energy and immigration, you know, he's really hurt himself very, very badly.
0: President Trump yesterday in the Oval Office on the stepping down of Keir Starmer as British Prime Minister. It's 6:14 now, WDBO, 107.3 FM and AM 580.
10: Good morning, I'm Greg Rhodes. As a Key Largo man is now under arrest after deputies found a missing teenager hidden inside of his dryer.
4: The victim called 911 to report she was being held against her will. Deputies say Krister Veit, who's in his 50s, restrained her, shoved her in a dryer, and took her cell phone. The teen was rushed to a local hospital with non-life-threatening injuries. The Key Largo man was charged with kidnapping, interference with child custody, and unlawful sexual activity with a minor. Laurel Lee, WDPO News.
10: An Osceola County man has been accused of child sexual abuse. St. Cloud police arresting Paul Renart on Sunday for custodial sexual abuse involving children under the age of 12. Investigators say that the victims were children that had been living in his home for years. Some children were 5 when the alleged abuse began, and one child saying that the abuse was still going on as recently as last week. The SCPD is asking any other victims to please come forward. After less than 2 hours of deliberations, a Florida jury finding a prominent real estate developer accused of killing a teenager in a horrific boat crash not guilty. Prosecutors saying that the defendant was impaired, his attorneys saying the tragedy was human error. Here's Rena Roy.
14: George Pino faced manslaughter and vessel homicide charges.
15: The defendant is not guilty.
14: It was Labor Day weekend in 2022 when Pino and his family were boating in Biscayne Bay, celebrating his daughter's birthday with 11 of her friends on board. Authorities say Pino hit a channel marker, capsizing the boat, throwing everyone into the water. 17-year-old Lucy Fernandez was killed. Another girl suffered a traumatic brain injury and now has lifelong disabilities.
10: If you're looking to use the expressways through downtown Orlando this week, expect some lane closures as work continues on road improvement.
7: The Central Florida Expressway Authority is working on two construction projects along State Route 408 between Tampa Avenue and the I-4 interchange. The projects include adding another eastbound travel lane on State Route 408 between Orange Blossom Trail and I-4, as well as reconstructing the State Route 408 and Tampa Avenue interchange. CFX says the construction is expected to improve travel times, reduce congestion on nearby local roads, and help traffic flow during events in the area. The work is scheduled daily from 7:30 a.m. to 4:30 p.m. Hayden Wiggs, WDBO News.
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10: Oklahoma defeating North Carolina 13-2 to win the Men's College World Series. Shortstop Jackson Willits was named the tournament's most outstanding player after hitting .500 with a home run and seven RBIs in Omaha. This is now the third ever national title for the Sooners and their first since 1994. And the Greek Freak is heading to Miami. The Heat trading for Milwaukee Bucks forward Giannis Antetokounmpo last night. But he didn't come cheap. Miami giving up Tyler Hero and three bench players, as well as three first-round picks, a second-round pick, and a pick swap. One of those first-round picks will be in tonight's draft when the Heat were set to pick 13th. The other picks won't be until 2030, 31, and 33. Potentially nine players for Antetokounmpo, forward Bobby Portis, and a draft pick. Antetokounmpo turning 31 and averaged over 27.5 points last season. But Scott, he played in a career low 36 games.
0: Yeah, but here's Pat Riley in the Miami Heat swinging for the fences yet again. Why is it always the Heat and the Lakers that bail themselves out with going out and getting these superstar players? My prediction is that Giannis has a banner year, like a career year next year from Miami, because that's what happens when these guys go to Miami and L.A. Amazing. All right, thank you very much, Greg. 618 WDBO. What do you say we get that extended forecast for you? It is brought to you by Metlock Roofing.
9: Good morning, Scott. Boy, we were 1 degree shy of a record high yesterday, hitting 97 degrees, and about the same again today. Still relatively dry air over Central Florida, so not much in the way of rain. About a 20% chance for an afternoon downpour. Mainly the story is going to be the heat. Heading into tomorrow, though, we're going to get a better chance for some rain, probably by early afternoon, and temperatures a little bit cooler, about 94 to 95, about a 40% chance for rain tomorrow, 50% coverage of rain Thursday, and up to a 60% coverage for Friday and the weekend. That means temperatures a little bit closer to our average in the lower 90s, but our heat index will be back over the century mark still. From Channel 9 Eyewitness News, I'm certified chief meteorologist Tom Terry.
0: And currently downtown Orlando, we are looking at 78, and I've got 78 degrees at Orlando's severe weather station, and Paul Cross is in that WDBO traffic center. What's going on, Paul?
12: Well, we have some slowdowns now, Scott, coming out of Polk County through Champions Gate, I-4 eastbound. Just bunches up a little bit there, and then again near the Disney area. And now I'm seeing a crash that just popped up on 434 westbound at 436. Looks like a couple of left lanes there are blocked. 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With Orlando's most frequent traffic, I'm Paul Cross.
0: Make sure you talk to your kids about the cost of college. So says Clark Howard this morning. Our consumer warrior on the way.
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2: 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And yes, this means your child may not be able to go to their IT school, their first choice, what they're excited about, but you got to protect your wallet at the same time.
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16: Waking up to sunshine and warm temperatures across Central Florida with heat building through the day again with daytime highs in the mid to upper 90s. Orlando will hit 97 degrees. Heat index values 100 to 105. We'll have partly cloudy skies this afternoon and keep those skies on the drier side. Just a 20% chance for isolated showers across the area. From Channel 9 Eyewitness News, I'm meteorologist Cassandra Crimmie.
0: 77 degrees in Castleberry, and I've got 78 now at Orlando's severe weather station. Paul Cross is hanging out on a Tuesday morning. He's in for Ed Torrance. What's going on over there, Paul?
12: Well, right now, Scott, we are getting pretty busy out of Polk County. You make your way here toward US 27 and through Champions Gate and I-4 eastbound. It is bunched up. And then we have a wreck, US 27, just south of I-4. You've got lanes blocked in both directions. 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
0: On the wake of Orlando's Sloth World debacle, Florida Fish and Wildlife now announcing that anyone who brings sloths into the state will need a new single-use wildlife importation permit before bringing the animals here into the state of Florida. The Seminole County Sheriff's Office identifying the man shot and killed by a deputy this past weekend up in Sanford in the Midway area. He is 27-year-old Marcus Barnett of Orange City. Officials say Barnett had a long criminal

0: making that part up. UN Ambassador Mike Waltz telling Fox that the deal will include soybeans and wheat. Coming up, the FWC introducing new restrictions on animal facilities in the wake of the Sloth World incident. We'll have that update for you and more coming up next here on Orlando's Morning News.
1: I'm Channel 9 meteorologist Cassandra Krumme, tracking a break from the showers and storms yet again, keeping our rain chances on the lower side through your Tuesday afternoon. I've got your full forecast details coming up.
2: Pretty jammed up now on I-4 eastbound through Champions Gate and past the Disney area. I'll have a full traffic update in just a few minutes from the WDBO Traffic Center. I'm Paul Cross.
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0: Good morning, I'm Greg Rhodes. As an illegal immigrant from Guatemala has been accused of violently attacking his pregnant girlfriend and her toddler here in Central Florida.
4: 20-year-old Gerber Alexander Bamaca Perez was arrested on Saturday in Polk County and placed on an ICE hold. Authorities say the victim suffered significant bruising to her face, throat, and torso. They say the 18-month-old toddler girl was slammed to the ground but is expected to be okay. Laurel Lee, WDBO News.
0: The four men convicted in the Tampa ambush murder of Jacksonville rapper Julio Fulio have been sentenced to life without parole. Judge Michelle Sisco saying that his death and others related to Jacksonville's gang wars were senseless.
5: Charles Jones is dead and four people who will now spend life in prison. And again, all for what? For what? Nothing.
0: Sean Gaithright, Isaiah Chance Rashad, and Davion Murphy also receiving concurrent sentences on several lesser charges. Prosecutors saying that they followed Fulio, whose real name was Charles Jones, to Tampa and shot him to death outside of a hotel as he celebrated his 26th birthday. Co-defendant Alicia Andrews has already been sentenced to 15 years in prison on a manslaughter charge. The FWC is introducing new restrictions on animal facilities that want to house and care for sloths in Florida.
6: According to the FWC, Class 3 wildlife permits, also known as blanket import permits, will no longer include sloths of any species. Instead, any facility that wants to house sloths will have to apply for a free wildlife importation permit before importing sloths into the state. Representative Anna Eskimani praised the FWC's decision on her Facebook page, saying, quote, "This latest announcement is a small but important win." Hayden Wiggs, WDBO News.
3: 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Florida's Attorney General on the warpath again. This time he's going after gas station morphine. We go in depth on that story just ahead.
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0: see it at 6:37 WDBO. We've got that story about James Uthmeyer, Florida's attorney general, on the warpath once again. We'll get to that coming up. Right now, let's get to your extended forecast for you. It is brought to you by Metlock Roofing, Channel 9 Eyewitness News, Chief Meteorologist Tom Terry.
1: Hey there, Scott. Getting hot in a big hurry. In fact, our heat index will hit 100 by about 11:30 this morning, topping out around 103 on the heat index this afternoon. Still a little bit drier this afternoon, so our rain chance only about 20% today. Don't plan on having that to cool you down. We will see a better chance for showers tomorrow all the way through the upcoming weekend. Temperatures today, 2 degrees shy of a record, hitting 97 degrees. We'll be closer to 95 tomorrow, 94 Thursday, Friday. Very typical that we would have scattered downpours this time of the year, but we're running about 3 to 5 degrees above average temperature-wise. From Channel 9 Eyewitness News, I'm Certified Chief Meteorologist Tom Terry.
0: And right now, we are looking at downtown Orlando, where it's 78. I've got 78 degrees at Orlando's Severe Weather Station. He's in for Ed Torrance this morning. What's going on, Paul Cross?
2: Well, we're getting a little bit busier right now on I-4 westbound between Deltona and Sanford, but not like it is on I-4 eastbound out of Polk County. Very busy, slowing down an awful lot there through Champions Gate and also past the Disney area. 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
0: Hey, good morning to you. It's 6:39 now. I'm Scott Inez. Orlando's morning news here on WDBO. Amazon Prime Day kicks off today. Let's check in with Natalie Magliori of NBC News Radio this morning, filling in for Rory O'Neill. And Natalie, Prime Day today, and Prime Day is crowded. They've been joined by Walmart and Best Buy pretty much all week. What's going on this week here, Natalie?
3: Yeah, good morning, Scott. Well, I got to tell you, Rory's probably out looking for his Prime Day deals. That's what I think's happening, okay? But people are not just, you're right, they're not just looking at Prime anymore, Amazon anymore. There are these competitive retailers who are trying to keep up, but Prime Day used to be a day. Remember when it was just a day when it first started out?
0: Sure.
3: Well, if you're looking for deals, you now have till Friday. So you've got some time to load up your cart, which shopping experts suggest doing. Load up your cart, and you can always take stuff out if the deal or the sale doesn't hit your cart in time or to your liking.
0: Mm-hmm.
3: So make sure you load up. That's one of the things. But since you've got four days of it, you know, there's projections that people will be spending about $26 billion just on Prime Day online during Prime Week.
0: So there's
3: a lot of money.
0: Natalie, have you been keeping your eye on the deals so far? What kind of big deals are we talking about on this, the first day of Prime Day?
3: Look, experts are typically, I'm watching, I'm monitoring, but experts are typically saying if you're in the market for a Kindle or, you know, summer beach reads you're ready for, or if you are in the market for a Ring camera. So Amazon branded devices and electronics are really where we're supposed to see the biggest deals and deals on. And when it comes to bigger household items, maybe if you're like, hey, I need a new mattress, this one's getting old, or you want to replace your grill, they say wait till the 4th of July sales hit, because that's really when you're going to see the big deals on major appliances and household items. Mm. So you might be thinking, all right, but I'm looking for a Ninja creamy like ice cream maker, or I'm looking for an oscillating fan. Those are more of the things that you're going to see deals on this time around during Prime Week.
0: Okay, big day today. It is Amazon Prime Day. It starts up today, lasts through the week, and Walmart and Best Buy have already begun their big deals. Natalie, thank you for that report this morning. We appreciate it. That is NBC News Radio's national Natalie Magliori joining us live. All right, let's go in depth on this story. We told you yesterday that Florida Attorney General James Uthmeyer is now going after Major League Baseball in the wake of MLB telling three San Francisco Giant pitchers that they were in violation of because they wore Bible verses over their rainbow hats for Pride Night. Well, Uthmeyer is back at it now. He is expanding an emergency ban to target new chemical compounds that bypass previous restrictions on these high-potency kratom extracts linked to hundreds of deaths across the state. And it's being called gas station morphine. And according to Uthmeyer, since 2013, medical examiners in the state have linked at least 587 overdose deaths to this 7-0 and related chemical compound drugs. Here's Uthmeyer in this news conference yesterday. Here, go.
4: Not quite a year ago, we issued an emergency rule rescheduling 7-OH, which is a chemical extract from the kratom plant where they remove and highly concentrate a product, selling it on the shelves, a product that our chemists have analyzed can be as potent as 13 times or more potent than morphine. We rescheduled this, making it unlawful to sell this. Gas station morphine, as we called it, was found in 7-Elevens and stores, retail stores up and down the state, on shelves next to candy bars, snacks, at the fingertips of children. Since 2013, Florida medical examiners have linked at least 587 overdose deaths to 7-OH and related chemical compound drugs. This is not going to be tolerated in Florida. We do everything we can to protect our kids from busting child predators, where we've taken down almost 1,800 in the last year, to litigating against social media platforms that have exposed and harmed our kids, to going after these illicit drugs that are smuggled into our country, many from overseas adversaries like China, killing our kids from within our country.
0: James Uthmeyer, Florida Attorney General. He says those who violate this rule about the 7-OH could face prison sentence or up to 30 years. Of course, last year, the state of Florida issued an emergency rule rescheduling 7-OH, which is a chemical extract from the kratom plant, where they remove the and high concentrate a product, selling it on the shelves, especially in these convenience stores. So Attorney General James Uthmeyer now going after the so-called gas station morphine 7-OH. What's your take? Let me know. Tap that open mic in the WDBO app. 6:45 now at WDBO.
5: Good morning. I'm Greg Rhodes. Orange and Osceola counties are the only counties in the Central Florida area to still have not lifted their burn bans. Recent rainfall has contributed to other area counties to lift those bans, but more rain still needed. The area maintains its drought status. A Massachusetts man must repay money he stole from students in Volusia and St. John's counties.
6: The state attorney's office announced Monday that Robert Goodwin was ordered to repay over $600,000 he stole 3 years ago from students at Flagler College and Seabreeze High School in Daytona Beach. He was also sentenced to 180 days in jail and 25 years probation. Goodwin owns a travel agency in Massachusetts, and he took deposits for a 9-day class trip to Europe, then claimed he was the victim of fraud, closed the business, and refused to offer refunds. Goodwin pled no contest last week to grand theft, and he has already paid almost $200,000 in restitution. Isaac Abdel-Messiah, WDBO News.
5: More trouble for the Lincoln Memorial Reflecting Pool in D.C. Here's ABC's Olivia Rubin reporting from Washington.
7: President Trump saying it must be drained immediately for repairs, just weeks after a $16 million renovation project wrapped up.
8: It's not a lot of damage, but we'll probably have to let the water out and refix it.
7: The pool has been a pet project for the president, personally going there to tout the work.
8: It's going to look better than it did in 1922 when it was built.
7: But not long after it was repainted and refilled with water, algae spreading, turning the pool green, and that new paint peeling right off the bottom.
5: The president claiming that the damage was done by vandals.
9: Now, the WDBO Sports Update.
5: A trio of superstars taking the pitch for the FIFA World Cup on Monday. Lionel Messi scoring 2 goals and becoming the World Cup's all-time leading goal scorer while leading Argentina to a 2-0 win over Austria in Arlington.
10: Now Medina, pulled back here, lets it run. Messi! Oh. History in Dallas!
5: That call courtesy of Fox. Kylian Mbappe also scoring twice and moving into a tie for second in career World Cup goals in France's 3-0 victory over Iraq in Philadelphia. That match delayed 2 hours due to weather. Elsewhere, Erling Haaland had 2 goals to help Norway take down Senegal 3-2 in East Rutherford. The day capped off with Algeria pulling out a 2-1 win over Jordan in Santa Clara. And Joseph McGrell Baitup, an Australian professional air conditioner cleaner and honorary town crier, has been recognized as the world's loudest person.
11: Oh, yay! Oh, yay!
5: Guinness World Records last week acknowledging the 58-year-old Canberra resident, recording the loudest ever shout by an individual. He yelled now at, quiet down now, yelled down at 122.4 decibels. That broke the previous record of 121.7 decibels set by Northern Ireland school teacher Annalisa Flanagan back in 1994 when she yelled an ear-piercing quiet.
0: You buried the lead there. We actually have town criers today?
5: They still
0: like,
5: have
0: really?
5: Town criers, yeah.
0: I thought they were all on social media today. Thank you, Greg. Appreciate it. 6:48 now, WDBO. We do have a SpaceX launch coming up here in about 5 minutes. We'll be monitoring that for you. What do you say we get that extended forecast for you? It is brought to you by Metlock Roofing.
1: Good morning, Scott. Boy, we were 1 degree shy of a record high yesterday, hitting 97 degrees, and about the same again today. Still relatively dry air over Central Florida, so not much in the way of rain. About a 20% chance for an afternoon downpour. Mainly the story is going to be the heat. Heading into tomorrow, though, we're going to get a better chance for some rain, probably by early afternoon, and temperatures a little bit cooler, about 94 to 95, about a 40% chance for rain tomorrow, 50% coverage of rain Thursday, and up to a 60% coverage for Friday and the weekend. That means temperatures a little bit closer to our average in the lower 90s, but our heat index will be back over the century mark still. From Channel 9 Eyewitness News, I'm certified chief meteorologist Tom Terry.
0: All right, Tom, and currently we're at 78 degrees at Orlando's severe weather station. Paul Cross is in that WTBO traffic center. What's going on, Paul?
2: Hey, Scott and Greg, just to put that in perspective, 120 decibels, that is a rock concert. That is what they have. It is usually about 120 decibels. It's between a trombone playing in your ear and a jackhammer. A jackhammer is 130. That man has a set of lungs.
0: Yeah, he knows what he's doing, that town crier.
2: Oh, my goodness. Yeah. Well, right now, we're seeing some traffic building consistently now out of Polk County, I-4 eastbound through Champions Gate, also the Disney area. And we are seeing some bunching up here through DeBary and also through Lake Mary on I-4 westbound. With Orlando's most frequent traffic, and I'm not going to yell it to you, I'm Paul Cross.
0: Ever Google yourself? It's pretty scary, or at least it can be. We'll talk about it with Clark Howard next.
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5: And just about 3 minutes ago, you might have noticed off to your east, the Central Florida sky lighting up. That is because SpaceX launched the Falcon 9 rocket carrying the Starfall demo mission to low Earth orbit. It marks the 29th flight for the Falcon 9's first stage booster, which has separated at this point. So it looks like another successful SpaceX launch from the Space Coast. It is 6:57 now, WDBO 107.3 FM and AM 580.
6: I'm Channel 9 meteorologist Cassandra Crimmie. Tracking the heat today as temperatures climb into the 90s. We'll hit the mid and upper 90s with a high of 97 in Orlando. Heat index values 100 to 105, so be safe out there and stay hydrated if you'll be outdoors for multiple hours. As we take you through our rain chances, pretty limited. 20% chance for sea breeze showers, then dry through the overnight with temperatures staying in the mid and upper 70s. From Channel 9 Eyewitness News, I'm meteorologist Cassandra Crimmie.
5: Currently, I am looking at 78 degrees at Orlando's severe weather station. And Paul Cross is in that WDBO traffic center. He's watching your eye for traffic cameras on a Tuesday morning. What's going on over there, Paul?
7: Well, so far, Scott, nothing to cause some major delays. Seeing our normal delays, and that's out of Polk County, I-4 eastbound through Champions Gate, also past the Disney area. And now we're seeing a little bit of a bunch up here on the Turnpike northbound at 192. Mark Spain Real Estate. 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With Orlando's most frequent traffic, I'm Paul Cross.
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3: 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The exclusive weather forecast and an expanded I-4 traffic update. Orlando's only commercial-free 7 a.m. expanded news feed starts with the 3 big things you need to know right now.
5: It is our breaking news on WDBO this morning. SpaceX launching another Falcon 9 rocket this morning. It happened just a few moments ago. This one carrying the Starfall demo mission to low Earth orbit. The rocket booster is about to land on a barge there in the Atlantic Ocean. Seminole County Sheriff's Office identifying the man shot and killed by a deputy this past weekend in Sanford. He's 27-year-old Marcus Barnett of Orange City. Officials say Barnett had a long criminal history and was a member of a Sanford gang. It is our top story on WDBO. Democrats and Republicans continuing to question the president on the details of negotiations to end the war with Iran.
4: In WDBO's continuing coverage of the conflict, the Treasury lifting those economic sanctions on Iran following that deal to end the war. Democrats and Republicans are questioning how it'll spend those now unfrozen funds. Democratic Congressman Adam Smith accusing President Trump of lying about Iran buying American farm products, telling CNN on Monday that he's, quote, making that part up. But U.S. Ambassador to the United Nations Mike Waltz pushing back on Fox's The Ingram Angle, telling the Democrats to have some patience.
12: The Democrats can hand-wring all they want, but a lot of these details are going to be worked out in those technical talks. The vice president left, but he left behind our experts from the Department of Energy, experts from Treasury, experts from agriculture that are going to actually hammer out these details.
4: Vice President Vance touting a lot of good progress when he spoke with reporters upon his return to D.C. from Switzerland. The president threatening to resume military operations if the United States and Tehran can't reach a deal while, quote, technical talks continue between the countries with a goal to end the war over the next 60 days. A successful return landing for that first stage booster from that SpaceX launch from earlier this morning. We'll have some more details about what that launch exactly is coming up next here on Orlando's Morning News.
6: I'm Channel 9 meteorologist Cassandra Crimi, tracking another hot and sticky day for Central Florida, but rain chances on the low side. I've got your Tuesday forecast details coming up.
7: Really busy right now, I-4 eastbound through Champions Gate and past the Disney area. A full traffic update is just a few minutes away. From the WDBO Traffic Center, I'm Paul Cross.
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4: Good morning, I'm Greg Rhodes, and you just heard us talk about that SpaceX launch that went up just a few moments ago here this morning. It launched at 6:53. It was a Falcon 9 rocket bringing up SpaceX's latest in Project Starfall. Starfall aims to use reusable capsules to return experiments from space back to Earth. Again, that launch coming out of the Cape Canaveral Space Force Station earlier this morning. That capsule due to return in a splashdown landing out in the Pacific later today as a part of that demonstration. The family of a man shot and killed in an Airbnb in Kissimmee now set to speak on the incident for the first time.
13: The family of Douglas Kraft filed a wrongful death lawsuit yesterday. Investigators say Ahmed Bojay killed Kraft and two other men in January who were in Kissimmee for the Mecum car auction. The family says the HOA knew that Bojay had a violent past and did not do enough to ensure the safety of the three men. I'm Carl Willis for WDBO 107.3 FM and AM 580.
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5: 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The Vice President, J.D. Vance, says the Iranian officials set a good foundation for a deal to end the war with Iran. We'll talk about it with Jordana Miller live in Jerusalem next.
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5: 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It is 7:06 now. WDBO will go live to Israel with Jordana Miller coming up right now. What do you say we get that extended forecast for you on a Tuesday morning? It is brought to you by Metlock Roofing. 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
16: Hey there, Scott. Getting hot in a big hurry. In fact, our heat index will hit 100 by about 11:30 this morning, topping out around 103 on the heat index this afternoon. Still a little bit drier this afternoon, so our rain chance only about 20% today. Don't plan on having that to cool you down. We will see a better chance for showers tomorrow all the way through the upcoming weekend. Temperatures today, 2 degrees shy of a record, hitting 97 degrees. We'll be closer to 95 tomorrow, 94 Thursday, Friday. Very typical that we would have scattered downpours this time of the year, but we're running about 3 to 5 degrees above average temperature-wise. From Channel 9 Eyewitness News, I'm Certified Chief Meteorologist Tom Terry.
5: And right now, I am looking at the WDBO Interactive Weather Radar. I don't see any rain in Central Florida, and currently, I am looking at Altamont Springs, where it's 78 degrees, and I've got 78 now at Orlando's Severe Weather Station. He's sitting in for Ed Torrance on a Tuesday morning in that WDBO Traffic Center. What is going on, Paul Cross?
7: Well, I'm just going to touch on some of the slow areas here, Scott, on the cameras. I-4 eastbound through Champions Gate, also between 429 and 535. I-4 westbound, looking at Deltona. You're going to tap the brakes there before you get over the bridge, and then as you make your way through Lake Mary. With Orlando's most frequent traffic, I'm Paul Cross.
5: 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It's 7:08 now. I'm Scott Inez, Orlando's Morning News, here on WDBO, 107.3 FM and AM 580. Orlando's News and Talk. Let's go in-depth on this story. The President Trump, saying yesterday that the U.S. maintains control of the Strait of Hormuz. And the president also suggesting that the blockade could be reinstated within, as he says, 30 minutes if needed. He said, as long as they respect us, we're not going to have any trouble. The president warned that he would take whatever action he deems necessary if Iran fails to uphold its commitments amid this new 60-day roadmap agreement after talks with Switzerland over the weekend. He says, if Iran does not live up to their agreement or if they're not behaving, I will do what I have to do, he said. And the results of the latest negotiations include measures to prevent incidents and miscommunication there in the Strait of Hormuz, as well as the creation of this this deconfliction cell, if you will, as described by the vice president yesterday, to help reinforce the U.S.-Iran ceasefire agreement across all fronts, including Lebanon. Here's the president from yesterday in the Oval Office. Here, go.
17: Their whole country's a mess. Their economy is shot. The, you know, the Times, the fake New York Times said, oh, it's about the same as it was 4 months ago. No, 4 months ago they had a Navy, 159 ships to be exact. It's gone. The whole Navy's gone. Their 250 airplanes, all gone. Their anti-aircraft is gone. Their radar is gone. These guys love radar. Their radar is gone. Everything's gone. Their leaders are gone. Their whole country is gone. And the Times said, oh, they're about the same as they were 4 months ago. The reason the news is doing so badly, or let's put it another way, the reason that I wanted a landslide, even though I got 92% negative press, all fake press, is because nobody believes the press anymore. And they have to start believing, you know, when the Times and a couple of others, they're grasping for straws when they say that Iran is about the same as it was 4 months. 4 months ago, they had a powerful Navy, they had a powerful Air Force. You know, most of their missiles are gone. Most of their launching pads are gone. Most of their manufacturing capacity for drones and missiles is gone, about 87% gone. And then I hear, oh, they're in such great shape. No, they're gone. And their first level of leaders, gone. Their second level of leaders, gone. Their third level of leaders, you have to hear the conversations. Who wants to be president? Well, I don't want it. Nobody wants to be president. And then we have to read that they're doing well. They're doing so badly. In the meantime, we're setting records. We have the strongest economy we've ever had. We have $18 to $19 trillion being poured into our country. We're building factories all over the place. We have more people working today than at any time in the history of our country at higher salaries.
5: President Trump at the White House there in the Oval Office yesterday. Meanwhile, the Trump administration now has temporarily authorized the production, delivery, and sale of Iranian oil under this new 60-day license. That's what the Treasury Secretary Scott Bessent announced yesterday. This general license was announced as the U.S. and Iran continue these talks of a goal of reaching a final peace deal. And this is an authorization now that eases the restrictions on Iranian crude oil and petrochemical and petroleum products through August 21st. And as those negotiations to end the war continue there in Switzerland and in Oman, this is a really interesting story this morning because the maritime industry is not happy this morning, and their message to the White House is very clear, and that is do not allow Iran to formalize its tolling racket over the Strait of Hormuz. Quite frankly, I don't blame the maritime industry. Of course, Iran wants all commercial shipping vessels to register with this newly formed agency that they formed in order to pass through the Strait of Hormuz, but insurance underwriters, especially here in the West, are looking at this going, wait a minute, we can't do this. We're going to go broke if we have to pay all these tolls. Now, senior sources say unless U.S. negotiators force Iran to completely dismantle the insurance mandates and fully clear international waters of underwater mines, trade in the region will never truly recover. Ships are moving now. In the Strait of Hormuz, they have found a southern path away from the mines. But this Iranian new, they're calling it the Persian Gulf Strait Authority, the PGSA. And it declared that all traditional shipping channels through international waters of the Strait of Hormuz are prohibited. And to force compliance, Iran wants all commercial vessels to register with this PGSA and carry Iranian-approved insurance. And now you have the insurance firms refusing to comply with a system they say is completely unworkable for the private sector. And I tell you this, Iran is great at sowing chaos in whatever they do. And this is just another example. Now, if they're successful, what's to stop any country from going into an international waterway and charging tolls? We'll keep our eye on that facet of this deal for you as well. It's 7:14 now, WDBL, 107.3 FM and AM 580.
4: Good morning, I'm Greg Rhodes. As the Seminole County Sheriff's Office has named the suspect that was killed in a deputy-involved shooting in Sanford over the weekend.
18: On Monday evening, authorities identified the man who was shot and killed by a Seminole County deputy during a block party over the weekend as 27-year-old Marcus Barnett of Orange City.
19: The Seminole County Sheriff's Office says 27-year-old Marcus Barnett opened fire as deputies were breaking up a large crowd. A deputy shot and killed him.
18: A review of law enforcement records show Barnett had multiple prior arrests and convictions dating back a decade, according to Channel 9 News. His criminal history stretches back to 2016, when Sanford police investigated a shootout near Country Club Drive that prompted lockdowns at three nearby schools. The sheriff's office said the recent shooting is still under investigation, while the Florida Department of Law Enforcement is conducting an independent investigation of its own into this previous weekend's incident. Isaac Abdelmasiah, WDBO News.
4: An Osceola County man has been accused of child sexual abuse. St. Cloud police arresting Paul Renart on Sunday for custodial sexual abuse involving children under the age of 12. Investigators say that the victims were children that had been living in his home for years. Some children were five when that alleged abuse began. One child even saying that the abuse was still going on as of last week. The SCPD is asking any other victims to please come forward. If you're driving in downtown Orlando this week and using the expressways, expect some lane closures as work continues on road improvement projects.
14: The Central Florida Expressway Authority is working on two construction projects along State Route 408 between Tampa Avenue and the I-4 interchange. The projects include adding another eastbound travel lane on State Route 408 between Orange Blossom Trail and I-4, as well as reconstructing the State Route 408 and Tampa Avenue interchange. CFX says the construction is expected to improve travel times, reduce congestion on nearby local roads, and help traffic flow during events in the area. The work is scheduled daily from 7:30 a.m. to 4:30 p.m. Hayden Wiggs, WDBO News.
4: The Senate now approving a massive housing affordability bill with the goal of lowering prices. That bill was approved 85-5 on Monday in a rare, overwhelmingly bipartisan vote. That bill would cut away some of the red tape and make it easier to build homes while also putting limits on institutional investors from buying up houses. It now goes to the House for a vote. The race now on to replace British Prime Minister Keir Starmer, who announced his resignation yesterday. Jonathan Savage with more from London.
20: Keir Starmer will remain in No. 10 Downing Street until his Labour Party chooses a new leader. Nominations open on July 9th and close 1 week after that. If there's more than one name in the ring, Labour members will vote over the summer. If there's only one candidate, that man or woman will automatically get the job. The favourite is Andy Burnham, sworn into Parliament just hours after Starmer's resignation speech, having won a special election last Thursday. This was his plan all along, leaving his job as Mayor of Manchester in order to force his way into Downing Street. In London, Jonathan Savage, Fox News.
4: And legendary music mogul Clive Davis has died. Known as the man with the golden ears, he not only signed or guided the careers of artists ranging from Bruce Springsteen, Billy Joel, and Aerosmith to Whitney Houston, Barry Manilow, and Alicia Keys, but he also helped revive the careers of Aretha Franklin, Santana, The Grateful Dead, Dionne Warwick, and more. While sometimes criticized for his relentless pursuit of the hits, Davis told ABC News in 2013 that in his experience, every artist, even those who are seen to be above such things, won a hit.
21: I've never met anyone who puts their heart and soul into their music and does not want a wide audience for that, so that it's a myth. It doesn't make them materialistic. It doesn't make them greedy. And there's nothing wrong about it. There's no question. It makes you feel good that you've got an audience for what you've been doing.
4: Davis passed away at his Manhattan home on Monday. He was 94.
5: Thanks for the update, Greg. 7:18. Now, what do you say we get that extended forecast for you on a Tuesday morning? It is brought to you by Metlock Roofing.
16: Good morning, Scott. Boy, we were 1 degree shy of a record high yesterday, hitting 97 degrees, and about the same again today. Still relatively dry air over Central Florida, so not much in the way of rain. About a 20% chance for an afternoon downpour. Mainly the story is going to be the heat. Heading into tomorrow, though, we're going to get a better chance for some rain, probably by early afternoon, and temperatures a little bit cooler, about 94 to 95, about a 40% chance for rain tomorrow, 50% coverage of rain Thursday, and up to a 60% coverage for Friday and the weekend. That means temperatures a little bit closer to our average in the lower 90s, but our heat index will be back over the century mark still. From Channel 9 Eyewitness News, I'm certified chief meteorologist Tom Terry.
5: Right now I'm looking at 78 degrees at Orlando's severe weather station. Paul Cross is in that WDBO traffic center. How we doing, Paul?
7: Well, we are looking like we would normally look at this time of the day, Scott. Seeing those delays, I-4 eastbound through Champions Gate and past the Disney area. Also loaded up on the Turnpike northbound and the 429 right around in that area. Broken down vehicle 528 westbound before Innovation Way. It's on the right shoulder with an officer. 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With Orlando's most frequent traffic, I'm Paul Cross.
5: Clark Howard says you might want to talk to the kids about the true cost of college. 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
10: If you Google yourself, oh my goodness, the stuff you might find. 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And guess what? There's somebody with a name almost identical to my wife who is that felon, but it shows up if somebody were to Google search her. But do you know Google has a procedure now where you can have your record with them cleaned? And it's not that hard to do. And if you just put in Google, right to be forgotten, you'll see how to do the process with a simple link and a little bit of work. And stuff that's there about you that's embarrassing or false, you'll get it cleaned away.
5: Save more, spend less. 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
11: Waking up to sunshine and warm temperatures across central Florida with heat building through the day again with daytime highs in the mid to upper 90s. Orlando will hit 97 degrees. Heat index values 100 to 105. We'll have partly cloudy skies this afternoon and keep those skies on the drier side. Just a 20% chance for isolated showers across the area. From Channel 9 Eyewitness News, I'm meteorologist Cassandra Crimi.
5: And currently I am looking at downtown Orlando where it is 78 degrees and I've got 78 now. At Orlando's Severe Weather Station, and Paul Cross is in that WDBO Traffic Center. How are we doing, Paul?
7: Got a broken down vehicle, Scott, on the ramp from Lake Underhill Road to the 408 eastbound and seeing those delays. I-4 eastbound through Champions Gate and the Disney area. With Orlando's most frequent traffic, I'm Paul Cross.
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0: 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This is the 7 a.m. expanded news feed. 15 minutes of nonstop, in-depth coverage on today's top stories, the exclusive weather forecast, and an expanded I-4 traffic update. Orlando's only commercial-free 7 a.m. expanded news feed starts with the three big things you need to know right now.
5: In a vote of 85-5, the U.S. Senate passing a housing affordability bill. It's a bill that aims to increase housing supply and bring down costs, including by limiting institutional investors like private equity from buying certain single-family homes. SpaceX launching another Falcon 9 rocket earlier this morning, this one carrying

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2: Orange and Osceola counties are the only counties in the Central Florida area to have not lifted their burn bans. Recent rainfall has contributed to other area counties to lift those bans, but more rain is still needed as the area maintains its drought status as we approach that 4th of July holiday. More trouble for the Lincoln Memorial Reflecting Pool in Washington, D.C. Here's Olivia Rubin reporting from the area.
3: President Trump saying it must be drained immediately for repairs, just weeks after a $16 million renovation project wrapped up.
4: It's not a lot of damage, but we'll probably have to let the water out and refix it.
3: The pool has been a pet project for the president, personally going there to tout the work.
4: It's going to look better than it did in 1922 when it was built.
3: But not long after it was repainted and refilled with water, algae spreading, turning the pool green, and that new paint peeling right off the bottom.
2: The president claiming that damage was done by vandals. And Joseph McGrail Baitup, an Australian professional air conditioner cleaner and honorary town crier, been recognized as the world's loudest person.
5: Oh yeah! Oh yeah!
2: Guinness World Records last week acknowledged the 58-year-old Canberra resident recorded the loudest ever shout by an individual. Quiet down now. He yelled now at a 122.4 decibel range. That broke the previous record of 121.7 decibels set by Northern Ireland school teacher Annalisa Flanagan back in 1994. She yelled at an ear-piercing quiet. Now, that conversation usually is at around 50 decibels. If you have your WDBO radio up loud, it might be up at 80. A jet plane taking off is listed at 120.
6: Wow.
2: So they're beating jet planes right now.
6: That's a set of lungs right there. Thank you, Greg. 735 now, WDBO, U.S.-Iran peace negotiations. We're going to get an update with Karen Travers. That's coming up here in just a couple of minutes.
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6: Karen Travers on the dealings with Iran coming up. It is 7:37 now, WDBO. What do you say we get that extended forecast for you? It is brought to you by Metlock Roofing. 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
12: Hey there, Scott. Getting hot in a big hurry. In fact, our heat index will hit 100 by about 11:30 this morning, topping out around 103 on the heat index this afternoon. Still a little bit drier this afternoon, so our rain chance only about 20% today. Don't plan on having that to cool you down. We will see a better chance for showers tomorrow all the way through the upcoming.

0: weekend. Temperatures today, 2 degrees shy of a record, hitting 97 degrees. We'll be closer to 95 tomorrow, 94 Thursday, Friday. Very typical that we would have scattered downpours this time of the year, but we're running about 3 to 5 degrees above average temperature-wise. From Channel 9 Eyewitness News, I'm Certified Chief Meteorologist Tom Terry.
1: And currently in downtown Orlando, we are looking at 78 degrees, and I've got 78 now at Orlando's severe weather station. Paul Cross is in that WDBO Traffic Center watching your eye for traffic cameras. What's going on, Paul?
2: That's right, Scott. We're looking at eastbound I-4 through Champions Gate and also all the way up to about 535. You're on and off the brakes through that stretch. That's your typical morning delays. And then into downtown, it starts from Cayley and ends up about Amelia before it opens up for you. 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With Orlando's most frequent traffic, I'm Paul Cross.
1: All right, Paul, thank you. 7:39 now, WDBO. In the U.S.-Iran peace negotiations, mediators say both sides have agreed to this new 60-day roadmap toward a final deal. Let's go in-depth. Live to ABC News White House correspondent Karen Travers. And Karen, Vice President Vance yesterday there in Switzerland saying the two sides have laid a good foundation for talks toward a peace deal here. Tell us all about it.
3: Yeah, he was really optimistic that the talks over the weekend have set up the terms for these technical talks. He wasn't very specific about the mechanisms that they had agreed to tee up these 60 days. He obviously left Geneva, or Switzerland, excuse me, to come back to the U.S. saying he can't stay there for the 60 days. These will be technical negotiators now carrying this forward. But the one big thing that he was pointing to, he called it a big deal, was saying that Iran has agreed to allow international nuclear inspectors back into the country. He said it was for the first time in a long time. That is true because back in the Obama deal in 2015, nuclear inspections were a key part of that. And of course, President Trump, when he came into office the first time, pulled the U.S. out of that. He tore up that deal. And then subsequently, Iran began limiting inspections. So this is somewhat of a return to the status quo from a decade ago if Iran does follow through with this commitment. Vance also did say that the U.S. would have to see what Iran actually lets the inspectors do once they are in the country, if they are back in the country. So that is something that could be happening pretty soon. He said it could start, you know, within days, weeks, essentially. So that's potentially the next big development. But of course, the big thing that still has to be negotiated now in this 60-day window, you and I have talked about this countless times, is of course the future of Iran's nuclear program. And that is the complicated one. And that will come now in this 2-month window.
1: Yeah, complicated to say the least. Mm-hmm. Meanwhile, the Secretary of State, Marco Rubio, now is headed to the Middle East to talk with Gulf allies who may be a little skeptical about this possible peace deal here, Karen.
3: Yeah, and notable, you know, that this is his first trip to the region since the war had started. And he really hasn't had, you know, kind of that same front-facing role like we've seen Vance, who went to Pakistan for that first round of negotiations, who was about to make another trip to Pakistan, but it didn't come through, who was in Switzerland this weekend and has really been out there leading and, you know, kind of the face of the talks going back and forth with Iran. Interesting to see Rubio step into this now as the diplomat working with allies in the region who, of course, have a stake in this, a very significant vested interest. But we'll see what comes out of these meetings he's having over the next couple of days.
1: Thank you, Karen, for that report this morning. As always, that is ABC News White House correspondent Karen Travers joining us live on a Tuesday morning. Let's go in depth on this other story because both the left and the right have actually come together to pass legislation, which in an election year, especially in today's polarizing political era, it wonders never cease. But the U.S. Senate last night passing a bill aimed at lowering housing costs after a major breakthrough and a rare bipartisan consensus. The vote was 85-5, the Senate approving this legislation. It's known as the 21st Century Road to Housing Act. And the aim is to increase housing supply and bring down costs, including limiting institutional investors like private equity from buying certain single-family homes. And I've got reaction this morning. First on the right is Senator Tim Scott from South Carolina. Go.
4: People oftentimes ask the question, is there anything that's not broken in the nation's capital? And I'll tell you, as a great member of the Banking Committee yourself, Madam President, the answer is there are some things that are not broken to the point it cannot be fixed in the nation's capital. And one of those things is our ability to not think left or right, blue or red, black or white, rich or poor. It is to think about and focus on the journey many of us have taken to become United States senators. The fact of the matter is, as I grew up in the Deep South in South Carolina in a little place called North Charleston, Madam President, without any question, growing up in a single-parent household, mired in poverty, the issue of housing is particularly interesting to me.
1: Senator Tim Scott of the great state of South Carolina. And then you have on the other side of the equation, Senator Elizabeth Warren from the great state of Massachusetts. Here's Senator Warren here. Go.
5: The average home is selling for over $500,000. And the American dream of home ownership is now out of reach for millions of families. The median age of a first-time home buyer is now at an all-time high. And it's no secret why this has happened. Our nation has a shortage of millions of homes. And our housing crisis doesn't just affect the opportunity to buy a home. Americans can't afford to rent either. More than a million evictions were filed just last year. And meanwhile, private equity has swooped in to outbid families for homes and then turn around and jack up the rent on tenants. Congress has been sitting on its hands for decades as multiple generations of Americans have seen their dreams of home ownership slip out of reach while Wall Street rakes in the profits.
1: Senator Elizabeth Warren, legislation now heads to the House, which is returning from recess this week. So what do you think? Will this housing bill have any effect? Let me know. Tap that open mic in the WDBO app because this is where Orlando sounds off. 7:45 now at WDBO.
6: Good morning. I'm Greg Rhodes. The FWC has introduced new restrictions on animal facilities that want to house and care for sloths in Florida.
7: According to the FWC, Class 3 wildlife permits, also known as blanket import permits, will no longer include sloths of any species. Instead, any facility that wants to house sloths will have to apply for a free wildlife importation permit before importing sloths into the state. Representative Anna Escamani praised the FWC's decision on her Facebook page, saying, quote, "This latest announcement is a small but important win." Hayden Wiggs, WDBO News.
6: The four men convicted in the Tampa ambush murder of Jacksonville rapper Julio Fulio has been sentenced to life without parole. Judge Michelle Sisco said that his death and others related to Jacksonville's gang wars were senseless.
8: Charles Jones is dead and four people who will now spend life in prison. And again, all for what? For what? Nothing.
6: Sean Gaithright, Isaiah Chance, and Rashad and Davion Murphy also receiving concurrent sentences on several lesser charges. Prosecutors say that they followed Fulio, whose real name was Charles Jones, to Tampa and shot him to death outside of a hotel as he celebrated his 26th birthday. Co-defendant Alicia Andrews has already been sentenced to 15 years in prison on a manslaughter charge. A Massachusetts man now must repay money he stole from students in Volusia and St. John's counties.
9: The state attorney's office announced Monday that Robert Goodwin was ordered to repay over $600,000 he stole 3 years ago from students at Flagler College and Seabreeze High School in Daytona Beach. He was also sentenced to 180 days in jail and 25 years probation. Goodwin owns a travel agency in Massachusetts, and he took deposits for a 9-day class trip to Europe, then claimed he was the victim of fraud, closed the business, and refused to offer refunds. Goodwin pled no contest last week to grand theft, and he has already paid almost $200,000 in restitution. Isaac Abdel Messiah, WDBO News.
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6: Oklahoma defeating North Carolina 13-2 to win the Men's College World Series. Shortstop Jackson Willits was named the tournament's most outstanding player after he hit 500 with a home run and 7 RBIs in Omaha. This becomes the third ever national title for the Sooners and their first since 1994.
1: All right, appreciate the update, Greg. 7:48 now, WDBO. Let's go ahead and get that extended forecast for you. 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
0: Good morning, Scott. Boy, we were 1 degree shy of a record high yesterday, hitting 97 degrees, and about the same again today. Still relatively dry air over central Florida, so not much in the way of rain. About a 20% chance for an afternoon downpour. Mainly the story is going to be the heat. Heading into tomorrow, though, we're going to get a better chance for some rain, probably by early afternoon, and temperatures a little bit cooler, about 94 to 95, about a 40% chance for rain tomorrow, 50% coverage of rain Thursday, and up to a 60% coverage for Friday and the weekend. That means temperatures a little bit closer to our average in the lower 90s, but our heat index will be back over the century mark still. From Channel 9 Eyewitness News, I'm certified chief meteorologist Tom Terry.
1: 79 degrees in downtown Orlando. I've got sunny and 78 at Orlando's Severe Weather Station. Paul Cross is in for Ed Torrance on a Tuesday morning. How are we rolling out there right now, Paul?
2: Couple of wrecks right now, Scott. State Road 429 northbound, right before the turnpike. A couple of right lanes blocked. That's got things tied up in that area. Also, a crash 528 eastbound past Narcoosie Road. That's on the right shoulder with a couple of troopers. With Orlando's most frequent traffic, I'm Paul Cross.

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16: As a parent, we want the best for our kids. And if you have a junior or senior in high school, and the path for them is likely to be college, I want you to have really serious discussions with your son or daughter about what the schools they're looking at are going to cost. As a parent, I don't want you in a position where to please your child because of their enthusiasm about a particular school, you create financial Armageddon for yourself and what loan obligations you may end up with as a parent. I want you to think through how much debt is reasonable for you to take on in your life. And yes, this means your child may not be able to go to their IT school, their first choice, what they're excited about, but you got to protect your wallet at the same time.
0: 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Hey, good Tuesday morning. Our top story, the Dems and the Republicans continuing to question the president on the details of talks to end the war with Iran. We'll have much more in our top story with Greg coming up here in about 3 minutes after our big three. It's 7:57 now, WDBO. Good Tuesday morning.
17: I'm Channel 9 meteorologist Cassandra Cremey tracking the heat today as temperatures climb into the 90s. We'll hit the mid and upper 90s with a high of 97 in Orlando. Heat index values 100 to 105, so be safe out there and stay hydrated if you'll be outdoors for multiple hours. As we take you through our rain chances, pretty limited. 20% chance for sea breeze showers, then dry through the overnight with temperatures staying in the mid and upper 70s. From Channel 9 Eyewitness News, I'm meteorologist Cassandra Cremey.
0: Cassandra, right now I am looking at 79 and partly sunny at Orlando Severe Weather Station. Paul Cross is in that WDBO Traffic Center. He's watching your eye for traffic cameras. How are we rolling out there right now, Paul?
18: Our typical morning delays here, Scott, on I-4 eastbound, Champions Gate, Disney affected as well. Also into downtown starting at just after OBT through downtown. Then we have a crash 429 northbound before the turnpike. That one has two right lanes blocked, and a wreck 528 westbound after Dallas Boulevard. That has a right lane closed. With Orlando's most frequent traffic, I'm Paul Cross.
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0: Shop till you drop. Amazon Prime Day kicking off this morning. Amazon is joined by Walmart and Best Buy, which have already started their six-day deal events that runs throughout the week. And we'll talk more about this story with Mike Dubusky coming up here in about 7 minutes on WDBO. The Seminole County Sheriff's Office identifying the man shot and killed by deputy this past weekend up in Sanford. He's 27-year-old Marcus Barnett of Orange City. Officials say Barnett had a long criminal history and was a member of a Sanford gang. It is our top story. Dems and Republicans continuing to question the president on the details of talks to end the war with Iran.
2: In WDBO's continuing coverage of the conflict, the Treasury lifting economic sanctions on Iran following that deal to end the war. Democrats and Republicans questioning how it'll spend those now unfrozen funds. Democratic Congressman Adam Smith accusing President Trump of lying about Iran buying American farm products, telling CNN on Monday that he's, quote, making that part up. But U.S. Ambassador to the United Nations Mike Waltz pushing back on Fox's The Ingram Angle, telling the Democrats to have patience.
21: The Democrats can hand-wring all they want, but a lot of these details are going to be worked out in those technical talks. The vice president left, but he left behind our experts from the Department of Energy, experts from Treasury, experts from agriculture that are going to actually hammer out these details.
2: And we are following some breaking news this morning. As Iranian President Masoud Pezeshkian has arrived in Pakistan for talks with leaders mediating those negotiations between Tehran and Washington. Tuesday's visit comes as technical teams in Switzerland continue to work on details of that deal following high-level talks on Monday between Iran and the U.S. Coming up, a Key Largo man now under arrest after deputies found a missing teenager in his house. We'll tell you where coming up next here on Orlando's Morning News.
17: I'm Channel 9 meteorologist Cassandra Crimi, tracking another hot and sticky day for Central Florida, but rain chances on the low side. I've got your Tuesday forecast details coming up.
22: Still working a crash, 429 northbound before the turnpike with a couple of right lanes blocked. I'll have a full traffic update in just a few minutes from the WDBO Traffic Center. I'm Paul Cross.
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2: Good morning, I'm Greg Rhodes. As a Key Largo man now under arrest after deputies found a missing teenager hidden inside his dryer.
23: The victim called 911 to report she was being held against her will. Deputies say Krister Veit, who's in his 50s, restrained her, shoved her in a dryer, and took her cell phone. The teen was rushed to a local hospital with non-life-threatening injuries. The Key Largo man was charged with kidnapping, interference with child custody, and unlawful sexual activity with a minor. Laurel Lee, WDBO News.
2: The Senate now approving a massive housing affordability bill with the goal of lowering prices. That bill was approved 85-5 on Monday in a rare overwhelmingly bipartisan vote. That bill would cut away some of the red tape and make it easier to build homes, while also putting limits on institutional investors from buying up houses. It now goes to the House for a vote. And the WDBO Business Update is brought to you by the Good Feet Store. With Prime Day here, we're keeping a close eye all those lightning deals just for you.
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4: Hey, good morning to you. We're going to chat with our tech guru, Mike DeBusky, coming up about Amazon Prime Day. It kicks off today. We'll do that here in about a minute. Right now, let's get your extended forecast for you. 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
26: Hey there, Scott. Getting hot in a big hurry. In fact, our heat index will hit 100 by about 11:30 this morning, topping out around 103 on the heat index this afternoon. Still a little bit drier this afternoon, so our rain chance only about 20% today. Don't plan on having that to cool you down. We will see a better chance for showers tomorrow all the way through the upcoming weekend. Temperatures today, 2 degrees shy of a record, hitting 97 degrees. We'll be closer to 95 tomorrow, 94 Thursday, Friday. Very typical that we would have scattered downpours this time of the year, but we're running about 3 to 5 degrees above average temperature-wise. From Channel 9 Eyewitness News, I'm Certified Chief Meteorologist Tom Terry.
4: All right, Tom, and currently we are sitting at 79 degrees in sunshine at Orlando's Severe Weather Station. Paul Cross is in that WDBO traffic center. What's happening, Paul?
27: Well, we have some new news here on this 429 northbound crash right before the turnpike. They have now shut down all lanes, 429 northbound at the turnpike. They are using the left shoulder to get some of this traffic by, but it is backing things up again on the approach. Northbound 429 toward the turnpike. 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With Orlando's most frequent traffic, I'm Paul Cross.
4: 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It is 8:09. I'm Scott Inez. Orlando's Morning News here on WDBO 107.3 FM and AM 580. Well, click till you drop. Amazon kicks off its annual Prime Day summer sale today. Let's go in depth with the guy in the know, ABC News technology reporter, our tech guru. He is Mike DeBusky. All right, Mike, Amazon Prime Day underway. Walmart, Best Buy, they're all in a week of big deals as well. So this one-day thing has kind of turned into a week-long of savings, huh?
6: Yeah, Amazon Prime Week, I think, is probably a more appropriate name for this thing. And yes, it is really a huge success for Amazon. Amazon got started with Amazon Prime Day in kind of the mid-2010s as a comparatively modest two-day sale. It is now, as you said, expanded to 4 days. There are now two Prime Days a year. There's one in kind of mid-summer, and then there's one in the fall as well to capitalize on the holiday shopping trend. And really, Amazon's logic there was, okay, everyone does sales in November, kind of in the lead up to the holiday shopping season. A lot of people do sales in the springtime as well, but nobody's really carved out the middle of summer as a time to do some steep discounts. We're going to set ourselves apart from the pack and do a sale then. And obviously, they've sailed to huge success as a result and spawned copycats, right? As you mentioned, Best Buy and Walmart also offering sales around this time of year, as well as Target, a number of brick-and-mortar retailers as well. So it has become a time when you have the opportunity to save a lot of money, the kind of late June, early July period. Amazon, as a result, is expected to make quite a bit of money this week. Mm. According to Adobe, they are expected to bring in $26.3 billion when all is said and done on Friday. That would be a record for Amazon Prime Day, which, again, has expanded recently from 2 to 4 days. So there's more time for them to rake in the cash. Mm-hmm. It's also a 9% increase over last year's 4-day Prime Day in the summertime, which happened to happen in July. So they are moving up in the calendar a little bit. Most of that spending is expected to happen today. Really, the majority of this is going to happen in the first 2 days, between, you know, $7.5 and $8 billion is what's being anticipated to be spent today mm-hmm. and tomorrow on Amazon alone, with the steepest discounts happening in the apparel, electronics, and toys categories.
4: Yeah, I mean, what are you seeing? I've heard Kendalls are at a really good price right now. What are you seeing that are the top selling items? What kind of deals are out there this morning here, Mike?
6: Yeah, well, Scott, I'm the tech reporter, so I got to talk about a little tech device called the Apple Watch Series 11. You can get that for almost 30% off right now for just over $300. Usually that's a $430 proposition. So if you're in the market for what is really the dominant smartwatch in the market, you can score a pretty good deal on that. Also, the Aura Ring, which is a smart ring, tracks, you know, exercise, sleep, that type of thing. That's almost half off at this point, 48% off. You can pick one up for $260 when it is usually a $500 proposition. So that is a pretty good deal as well. This is a trend that we've observed specifically in the electronics space on Amazon Prime Day and really in all of these sales, is that you're not going to score a huge deal on like a laptop or a smartphone. Yeah. These sort of ancillary tech devices, the stuff that you buy alongside the mainline tech devices, are where you see the steepest discounts. So smart rings, smart watches, earbuds, that type of thing is where you're going to see the steepest discounts. Mm-hmm. You are still going to see some discounts on things like laptops. In fact, Adobe anticipating computers to be discounted on average 14% this year. It was 13% on average in 2025. And that's another trend that is notable in 2026. While there are steep discounts this year for Amazon Prime Day, they're not hugely different from last year. So it's not going to be a unique year when it comes to the steepness of the discounts. But we are expecting this to be probably the steepest discounts you'll see on Amazon, at least until November.
4: Meantime, Mike, I wanted to ask you about this story about Meta AI glasses. Now we have Snap Specs. Snap has unveiled a new pair of these smart glasses. Tell us all about this here, Mike.
6: Yeah, so Snap is the parent company of Snapchat. They have been toying around with these smart glasses concept for a little while now, and now they have pulled the wraps off their first, like, consumer-facing version of this called the Snap Specs. There's two versions. There's a 47-millimeter lensed version that weighs 132 grams. There's also a slightly bigger version. And that means that these things are really chunky. They definitely fall on the statement piece end of the fashion spectrum as opposed to the understated end. And the reason that they're so big is because they pack a lot of technology. These things are meant to put, you know, lenses or screens in the lenses that let you text or play games or get directions somewhere, even translate something in real time. Like, for instance, if you're speaking to someone who's speaking a different language, you can have what they're saying overlaid in front of you. And that's kind of the bigger idea with these gadgets, right? Evan Spiegel, who is the CEO of Snap, sees this as the next generation of computing, right? This is where the smartphone is going to go next. It's going to go onto your face. That you're not going to have to like constantly pull out your phone, constantly be lost in a screen. Rather, you're going to be looking up and at the world around you and interacting with it. But there's plenty of reason to be skeptical. Of course, there is a growing number of competitors in the smart glasses market. You mentioned Meta, but there's a bunch of others as well. Meta, for its part, is kind of the dominant player here. They have sold 7 million smart glasses in the last year alone. So they have, you know, some market penetration to do when it comes to selling these Snap specs. And that's going to be especially hard considering the price. $2,200 to start. So these are way more expensive than anything Meta offers in this world. They're really more in the realm of like a VR headset as opposed to a pair of smart glasses. Again, they're a statement piece. They're meant to kind of be a luxury good, but if they're going to be the next generation of computing, that's a pretty hefty proposition.
0: Well, $2,200, these smart glasses are going to have like X-ray vision a la Superman in order for me to even think about it.
6: Tell me the future.
0: Yeah. Yeah, maybe we don't want that. After all, Mike, thank you, my man. Appreciate it very much. That is ABC News technology reporter, our tech guru, Mike Dubosky. Amazon Prime Day starts today. It is 8:15 now at WDBO.
2: They need a major Amazon Prime Day deal to get those Snapchat glasses. My goodness. Good morning. I'm Greg Rhodes. The family of a man shot and killed at an Airbnb in Kissimmee now set to speak on that incident for the first time.
7: The family of Douglas Kraft filed a wrongful death lawsuit yesterday. Investigators say Ahmed Bojay killed Kraft and two other men in January who were in Kissimmee for the Mecum car auction. The family says the HOA knew that Bojay had a violent past and did not do enough to ensure the safety of the three men. I'm Carl Willis for WDBO 107.3 FM and AM 580.
2: Changes may be coming in downtown Orlando. The city council voting yesterday to ease restrictions on developments in the downtown historic district for 3 years. Supporters hoping that this leads to more development in an area that lacks growth. Opponents saying that this could lead to irreversible mistakes that would erase parts of Orlando's history. The changes will take effect come August. Sources telling ABC News that Bill Pulte, the acting director of national intelligence, has begun firing people at the agency. Here's more from Mary Bruce.
9: Now, it is not clear how many jobs are going to be affected, but sources say the National Counterterrorism Center is likely to be hit hard. Pulte, who just took over the role last week, today's actually his second full day on the job, is a Trump loyalist with zero intelligence experience. But the president has made clear he wants him to slash jobs at the agency, and Trump says he thinks Pulte is actually better able to make these cuts because he's in the role temporarily.
1: Now, the WDBO Sports Update.
2: The Greek Freak is headed to Miami. The Heat trading for Milwaukee Bucks forward Giannis Antetokounmpo last night, but he didn't come cheap. Miami giving up Tyler Hero and three additional bench players, three first-round draft picks, a second-round pick, and a pick swap. One of those first-round picks will be in tonight's NBA draft when the Heat pick 13, but the other picks won't be until 2030, 31, and 33. It's potentially nine players for Antetokounmpo, forward Bobby Portis, and a draft pick. Antetokounmpo turned 31 and has averaged over 27.5 points just last season, but Scott only played in a career-low 36 games last year.
0: He's going to play in 80 games, average 30 points, 15 rebounds, 5 blocks per game, and the Miami Heat are going to win the NBA championship.
2: And crush Orlando Magic's dreams.
0: How do the Heat always do this? Time after time after time, they go out, and Pat Riley finds a way to get another superstar in Miami. It's just amazing.
2: The salary cap and table does not apply to Pat Riley, it seems like, somehow.
0: Amazing. Thank you, Greg. 818 WDBO. What do you say we get that extended forecast for you on a Tuesday morning? It is brought to you by Metlock Roofing.
26: Good morning, Scott. Boy, we were 1 degree shy of a record high yesterday, hitting 97 degrees, and about the same again today. Still relatively dry air over central Florida, so not much in the way of rain. About a 20% chance for an afternoon downpour. Mainly the story is going to be the heat. Heading into tomorrow, though, we're going to get a better chance for some rain, probably by early afternoon, and temperatures a little bit cooler, about 94 to 95, about a 40% chance for rain tomorrow, 50% coverage of rain Thursday, and up to a 60% coverage for Friday and the weekend. That means temperatures a little bit closer to our average in the lower 90s, but our heat index will be back over the century mark still. From Channel 9 Eyewitness News, I'm certified chief meteorologist Tom Terry.
4: All right, Tom, and right now, let's see how we're doing in downtown Orlando. Sunny skies and 80, and I've got 81 degrees now at Orlando's severe weather station. And Paul Cross is in that WDBO traffic center. What's happening, Paul?
27: Well, some good news on the 429 northbound. They have that wreck that's just before the turnpike. It had all lanes closed and just the left shoulder open. Now they've got two right lanes closed, so they've at least got one steady stream of cars going through there. You're still going to see delays approaching Winter Garden Vineland Road, so just have some patience there. With Orlando's most frequent updates, I'm Paul Cross.
4: Do your kids really know the true cost of college? Clark Howard is talking about that this morning. He says you should talk to your kids about it, and our consumer warrior is on the way.
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28: If you Google yourself, oh my goodness, the stuff you might find. For example, when my wife Googles herself, she finds that she's a felon who's committed a lot of violent crimes across the Southeast United States. And guess what? There's somebody with a name almost identical to my wife who is that felon, but it shows up if somebody were to Google search her. But do you know Google has a procedure now where you can have your record with them cleaned? And it's not that hard to do. And if you just put in Google, right to be forgotten, you'll see how to do the process with a simple link and a little bit of work. And stuff that's there about you that's embarrassing or false, you'll get it cleaned away.
0: Save more, spend less. 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A good Tuesday morning. It is 8:27 now at WDBO.
29: Waking up to sunshine and warm temperatures across central Florida with heat building through the day again with daytime highs in the mid to upper 90s. Orlando will hit 97 degrees. Heat index values 100 to 105. We'll have partly cloudy skies this afternoon and keep those skies on the drier side. Just a 20% chance for isolated showers across the area. From Channel 9 Eyewitness News, I'm meteorologist Cassandra Crimmie.
0: Right now, Cassandra, I am looking at downtown Orlando where we've got sunny in 81 and ditto at Orlando's severe weather station. He's in that WDBO traffic center watching your eye for traffic cameras. How are we doing over there, Paul Cross?
27: Pretty jammed up right now, Scott, on 429 northbound, starting at just about Winter Garden Vineland Road. Have a couple of right lanes blocked there approaching the turnpike, and let's see. Looks like they may even just push it over to the right lane, but you're still seeing some big delays there. You can take Winter Garden Vineland Road as your alternate. With Orlando's most frequent traffic, I'm Paul Cross.
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0: Well, in the wake of Orlando's Sloth World debacle, Florida Fish and Wildlife now says anyone who brings sloths into the state will need a single-use wildlife importation permit before bringing those animals here into Florida. In a vote of 85-5, the U.S. Senate passing a housing affordability bill. It's a bill that aims to increase housing supply and bring down costs, including by limiting institutional investors like private equity from buying certain single-family homes. We'll talk about that topic and more with Eric Erickson coming up here in about 7 minutes on WDBO. Meanwhile, our top story, the Dems and Republicans continuing to question the president on details of talks to end the war with Iran.
2: In WDBO's continuing coverage of the conflict, President Trump now working to dispel Congress's concerns about his administration's deal with Iran. Republicans and Democrats fear that sanctions relief could allow Tehran to build up its military capabilities again. White House Press Secretary Caroline Leavitt pushing back on Fox's Hannity, saying that lawmakers need to have faith.
8: The Vice President, Special Envoy Witkoff, Jared Kushner, trust in them. This is a team who made the impossible possible.
2: Democratic Congressman Adam Smith accusing the president of lying when he said unfrozen funds would be used to buy American farm products, telling CNN on Monday that he's, quote, making that part up. UN Ambassador Mike Waltz told Fox that the deal will include soybeans and wheat. Coming up, Orange and Osceola counties, the only counties left in Central Florida to not lift their burn ban. We'll have that update for you and more coming up next here on Orlando's Morning News.
29: I'm Channel 9 meteorologist Cassandra Crimi, tracking a break from the showers and storms yet again, keeping our rain chances on the lower side through your Tuesday afternoon. I've got your full forecast details coming up.
27: And we're seeing some delays, 429 northbound approaching the turnpike. A couple of right lanes blocked. I'd love a full traffic update in just a few minutes. From the WDBO Traffic Center, I'm Paul Cross.
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2: Good morning, I'm Greg Rhodes. As the man that was convicted of attacking a woman in College Park could soon be released from prison again.
9: Tyler Fide was rearrested last December on a probation violation. Yesterday, the judge said he does not have the legal authority to sentence Fite to prison on this case. The judge has set a hearing for Thursday morning to figure out the terms of his release. I'm Carl Willis for WDBO 107.3 FM and AM 580.
2: Orange and Osceola counties are the only counties in the Central Florida area to have not lifted their burn bans. Recent rainfall has contributed to other area counties

0: has been a pet project for the president, personally going there to tout the work.
1: It's going to look better than it did in 1922 when it was built.
0: But not long after it was repainted and refilled with water, algae spreading, turning the pool green, and that new paint peeling right off the bottom.
2: The president claiming that the damage was done by vandals. Mick Jagger revealing his favorite Rolling Stones projects.
3: During a conversation with the Today Show, the singer was asked what his favorite Stones album is, to which he said he thinks Sticky Fingers is really good. He then admitted that he also thinks Beggar's Banquet and Hackney Diamonds are good albums, too. When asked about his favorite song, Jagger said there are hundreds of songs in different styles, so it's difficult to choose. The Rolling Stones' new album, Foreign Tongues, will be out July the 10th. I'm Mark Kneefield.
2: Far be it from me to argue with Mick Jagger about Rolling Stones' greatest albums.
3: I'm not going
2: to
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4: 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I'll go Aftermath, too, just because you said it. It's 8:35 now, WDBO, 107.3 FM at AM 580. Does Eric Erickson think that President Trump was blindsided by some of the criticism he's getting about that initial Iran deal? We'll ask Eric coming up next.
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4: Our Tuesday morning chat with the great Eric Erickson of the Eric Erickson Show coming up here in about a minute. 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
10: Hey there, Scott. Getting hot in a big hurry. In fact, our heat index will hit 100 by about 11:30 this morning, topping out around 103 on the heat index this afternoon. Still a little bit drier this afternoon, so our rain chance only about 20% today. Don't plan on having that to cool you down. We will see a better chance for showers tomorrow all the way through the upcoming weekend. Temperatures today, 2 degrees shy of a record, hitting 97 degrees. We'll be closer to 95 tomorrow. 94 Thursday, Friday. Very typical that we would have scattered downpours this time of the year, but we're running about 3 to 5 degrees above average temperature-wise. From Channel 9 Eyewitness News, I'm certified chief meteorologist Tom Terry.
4: Right now, we're up to 82 degrees there in Kissimmee, and I've got 81 in sunshine at Orlando's Severe Weather Station. And Paul Cross is in that WDBO Traffic Center. What's going on out there right now, Paul?
11: Well, Scott, they have that crash 429 northbound near the turnpike. It is now on the right shoulder. Still seeing some big delays on the approach, but it is getting better and will be better in the next 10 minutes. Also into downtown, I-4 eastbound is busy from OBT all the way through to Amelia. I-4 westbound busy through Lake Mary. And we're now clearing up that wreck on the 528. This was eastbound after Narcoosi, and also westbound after Dallas. So that will get a lot better here in the next few minutes as well. With Orlando's most frequent traffic, I'm Paul Cross.
4: Thank you, Paul. It's 8:38 now on this Tuesday morning. Glad you're here. Well, it's must-listen-to radio. It is the Eric Erickson Show every weekday, noon to 3, here on WDBO. And Eric joins me live.

0: on this Tuesday morning. And this Iran deal, Eric, it's still being ironed out, obviously. And I know a lot was made last week of that $300 billion that Iran would be getting in the MOU. But now President Trump is saying, well, wait a minute now, Iran won't be getting money directly. So tell us all about this here.
1: Yeah, so the president says that at least the $12 billion, which are frozen Iranian assets to be transferred to Qatar, will be placed in an escrow account to be used to buy American agricultural products and other things for humanitarian aid. Now, the Iranians not only disagree, they say Qatar has already transmitted the $12 billion of their frozen assets to them, and also they would rather their people starve than fund the great Satan. So big disputes coming. Now, the problem here, Scott, is that last week the vice president told us all the stuff leaking out of the Iranian press and from Iranian government officials was not true, and then we saw the deal that turned out everything the Iranians said was true. So who do we believe this week is kind of the issue. And the larger issue here is that the president is not calling the shots on the deal. He's relying on the vice president. And I think the vice president keeps getting played by the Iranians at this point.
0: Interesting. Who knows what this deal is going to look like in the end with Iran. Yeah. But do you think that the president was a bit surprised by the amount of criticism that he was getting, at least with the MOU, especially from the right side of the political aisle, Eric?
1: Yeah, this is really the first time in two terms that you've had aggressive pushback from members of Congress on him. In fact, the president is going to Capitol Hill today to have a closed-door meeting with Senate Republicans, and they're furious about the deal. Even some of the president's staunchest allies in the Senate are very upset about the deal, in large part because, you know, it goes back to October 7th when Israel was attacked. The vice president tweeted, and let me just read this to you, "Israel has every right to defend itself. I wish our friend well, but most of all, I wish they weren't fighting using weapons bought with our money." That's a reference to the Obama deal. And now the Iranians, we know from the plain text of the deal, get all of this money and they do not have to use it for humanitarian purposes. According to the deal, they can use it for anything the Central Bank of Iran approves, according to the deal. So you have Republicans on Capitol Hill furious with the deal. And by the way, they're not mad at the president. They're really mad at the vice president for negotiating the deal.
0: Interesting. And you, it does make you wonder how that translates to the run for president in 2028 with Marco Rubio, the Secretary of State, now on his way to the Middle East to speak with our allies there. Speaking of allies, in talking with our ABC News correspondent Jordana Miller quite a bit over the last couple of weeks, she has talked about how the Israelis now are feeling deserted by President Trump with the MOU, with Iran, and talks going on without Israel. Should Israel feel as if they have been kind of thrown under the bus in this deal with Iran here?
1: They should. They were kept out of the negotiating process, and then part of the deal involved them disarming in Lebanon. Now, keep this in mind. Overnight, the leader of the largest Christian political party in Lebanon put up a social media post begging the president and vice president to change their mind about the terms of Lebanon, saying that Christians in Lebanon will not be safe until Hezbollah is routed out of Lebanon. Please allow Israel to do this. So the president's being put in a difficult position now with the Christians in Lebanon begging him to undo this. And of course, Hezbollah is still firing at Israel.
0: Mm. So now you've got the Republicans in the Senate wanting to attempt a clean voter ID bill in lieu of the Save America Act. What's this about here, Eric?
1: Yeah, so they're going to try to convince the president of the state. See, what conservatives don't understand about the Save America Act is one of the problems is it requires proof of citizenship to register to vote. And there was an amendment offered to clear it up that if you and I are registered to vote, we don't have to go prove our citizenship. And that failed. So the concern even among Republicans is that you and I won't be able to register to vote and or be able to vote in November if we don't go take our passport or birth certificate to prove we're American citizens. It's a technicality under the law. They wanted to get it fixed. The sponsors refused to get it fixed. And so it can't pass the Senate. So what they want to do is tell the president, look, for this year, we can pass and have the votes to pass. Just show your photo ID to vote. Let's do that first and hopefully get presidential buy-in.
0: Makes a lot of sense to me. This doesn't make any sense to me, and that is Republicans and Democrats actually agreeing on something. But it happened last night in an election year. The Senate actually passed that housing affordability bill. It now goes to the House. Who knows what happens from here with housing affordability? But what do you make of this bill and this vote in the Senate to pass it here, Eric?
1: Well, you know, there's great Everett Dirksen, the Senate Republican leader from back in the day, had a great quote that every once in a while the stupid party and the evil party get together. They do something that's both stupid and evil, and the press calls it a bipartisan accomplishment. Right. And that's kind of the housing bill. There are some good things in it, but also it will dramatically curtail home ownership for people who have like Airbnbs and small businesses. They were trying to go after the big private equity groups that are buying lots of houses, renting them out, but it's actually going to impact small homeowners who have like five or six Airbnbs, and that's got to be fixed in the House of Representatives now.
0: Yeah, that was Rick Scott's point, the senator who will join us tomorrow here on WDBO. Meanwhile, Bill Pulte is still the acting director of National Intelligence, taking over for Tulsi Gabbard, and it looks like some heads are rolling in that department. What's going on here?
1: Yeah, you know, this is, again, Senate Republicans are furious about this. He's firing a lot of people, but he's not just firing them. He's sending a lot of people back to their original offices. He's pulled in people, or the old DNI, he's pulled in people from the FBI, from NSA, from CIA. Now they're going back to their old agencies. I will tell you this, John Ratcliffe, the director of Central Intelligence, told Senate Republicans that this is actually good because the DNI doesn't actually do anything. It's more of a symbolic position, and it'll make him more powerful. And so Senate Republicans, who were deeply opposed to have Bill Pulte in the office, are like, you know, this isn't so bad. John Ratcliffe is now calling all the shots.
0: So it looks like Jay Clayton will eventually be the pick to lead National Intelligence. Is there going to be a National Intelligence agency before long here?
1: There won't be much left, but yes, he will be. And again, Ratcliffe has advised the Senate that, you know, this guy is my pick. I like him. So just let the president roll on this, and I've got you. Ratcliffe does not believe that the DNI position is useful for intelligence, and he used to be the DNI. And so the Senate Republicans are listening to him, and he's kind of putting them at ease about Pulte being there as a bull in the china shop.
0: Well, I always learn something speaking with our very own Eric Erickson every Tuesday and Thursday morning. Thank you, Eric. We'll be listening today, all right?
1: Thank you.
0: You bet. That is the great Eric Erickson. Eric Erickson Show today and every weekday, noon to 3. It is 8:46 now at WDBO.
2: Good morning. I'm Greg Rhodes. As the FWC has introduced new restrictions on animal facilities that want to house and care for sloths in Florida.
3: According to the FWC, Class 3 wildlife permits, also known as blanket import permits, will no longer include sloths of any species. Instead, any facility that wants to house sloths will have to apply for a free wildlife importation permit before importing sloths into the state. Representative Anna Eskamani praised the FWC's decision on her Facebook page, saying, quote, "This latest announcement is a small but important win." Hayden Wiggs, WDBO News.
2: A healthcare executive and her husband avoid serving time after leaving their six-month-old baby on the beach.
4: The Texas couple was enjoying the Walton County, Florida beach, deciding to take a walk in the sand and leave the baby behind. 37-year-old Sarah Summers Wilkes, a U.S. Heart and Vascular executive, and her 40-year-old husband, Brian David Wilkes, entering deferred prosecution agreements. They will avoid charges if they comply with a series of conditions, including community service. Gary Baumgarten, Fox News.
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2: A trio of superstars took the pitch for FIFA World Cup action on Monday. Lionel Messi scoring two goals and becoming the World Cup's all-time leading goal scorer while leading Argentina to a 2-0 win over Austria in Arlington.
6: Now Medina, pull back here, lets it run. Messi! History in Dallas!
2: That call courtesy of Fox. Kylian Mbappe also scoring twice and moving into a tie for second in career World Cup goals in France's 3-0 victory over Iraq in Philadelphia. That match delayed 2 hours due to weather. Elsewhere, Erling Haaland had two goals to help Norway take down Senegal 3-2 in East Rutherford. The day capped off with Algeria pulling out a 2-1 win over Jordan in Santa Clara. And Scott, I was looking ahead a little bit to see what the brackets look like. Mm-hmm. Looks like the U.S. would play Algeria in the first knockout stage game.
0: Okay. So, would you take that game? Take that matchup?
2: I like that matchup for the U.S. too.
0: Yeah. Yeah. And by the way, Messi keeps doing what he does, man. 38 years of age, 17th goal in the Men's World Cup last night.
2: People tried to say when he moved to the MLS that he was going to lose a big step. It seems like it might have just, like, preserved him.
0: Yeah, yes, exactly. When they come to Orlando, he never plays.
2: Right.
0: I think he's played in one game in Orlando so far. Thank you, Greg. 8:48 now, WDBO. What do you say we get that extended forecast for you on a Tuesday morning? It is brought to you by Metlock Roofing.
7: Good morning, Scott. Boy, we were 1 degree shy of a record high yesterday, hitting 97 degrees, and about the same again today. Still relatively dry air over central Florida, so not much in the way of rain. About a 20% chance for an afternoon downpour. Mainly the story is going to be the heat. Heading into tomorrow, though, we're going to get a better chance for some rain, probably by early afternoon, and temperatures a little bit cooler, about 94 to 95, about a 40% chance for rain tomorrow, 50% coverage of rain Thursday, and up to a 60% coverage for Friday and the weekend. That means temperatures a little bit closer to our average in the lower 90s, but our heat index will be back over the century mark still. From Channel 9 Eyewitness News, I'm certified chief meteorologist Tom Terry.
0: We're up to 82 degrees and sunshine at Orlando Severe Weather Station. He's in that WDBO Traffic Center. What's going on, Paul Cross?
8: We have a few areas of just some really big delays. 429 northbound approaching the turnpike. Everything there that earlier was that crash, it's on the right shoulder. The 408 westbound into downtown, that starts to get heavy just after 436. I-4 eastbound starting at Orange Blossom Trail through downtown and then through Lake Mary on I-4 westbound. That starts at the 417. 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With Orlando's most frequent traffic, I'm Paul Cross.

0: ever Google yourself and find out, well, that's not right. That's not right either. Well, there's a way to clean it up, says Clark Howard, and our Consumer Warrior is coming up next.
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16: 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And yes, this means your child may not be able to go to their IT school, their first choice, what they're excited about, but you got to protect your wallet at the same time.
0: Save more, spend less. 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Hey, good morning. It is 8:57 coming up.
17: Hi, everyone. I'm Brian Kilmeade. Cannot wait to get started on this beautiful Tuesday. We have a great roster of guests, from Mark Thiessen to Alan West to Steve Moore, the economist, to Kelsey Grammer, the fantastic actor who is patriotic and in two patriotic movies. World Cup fever is running it over here in New York City and around the country and around the world. We'll talk about it. Socialism, hot topic, and on the ballot in New York City. We'll try to deal with it. And Iran talks. What progress are we making? Don't miss the Brian Kilmeade Show. Not even a minute.
0: Brian is on the way after Greg in the news at 9. It's 8:58 now at WDBO.
18: I'm Channel 9 meteorologist Cassandra Crimi, tracking the heat today as temperatures climb into the 90s. We'll hit the mid and upper 90s with a high of 97 in Orlando. Heat index values 100 to 105, so be safe out there and stay hydrated if you'll be outdoors for multiple hours. As we take you through our rain chances, pretty limited. 20% chance for sea breeze showers, then dry through the overnight with temperatures staying in the mid and upper 70s. From Channel 9 Eyewitness News, I'm meteorologist Cassandra Crimi.
0: And right now we are looking at downtown Orlando where we've got 82 and I've got 81 degrees and sunshine at Orlando's severe weather station. Paul Cross is in that WDBO traffic center. How we doing, Paul?
19: Those delays, they continue 429 northbound at the turnpike. Also, I-4 eastbound starting at about OBT. Got a crash I-4 westbound at Princeton. With Orlando's most frequent traffic, I'm Paul Cross.
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22: 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Orlando's news, weather, and traffic starts now.
23: Good morning. It's now 9 o'clock here at WDBO. I'm Greg Rhodes with our top stories. Democrats and Republicans continuing to question the president on the details of negotiations to end the war with Iran. The Treasury lifting economic sanctions on Iran following that deal to end the war. Democrats and Republicans questioning how now Iran will spend those unfrozen funds. Democratic Congressman Adam Smith accusing President Trump of lying about Iran buying American farm products, telling CNN on Monday he's, quote, making that part up. But U.S. Ambassador to the U.N. Mike Waltz pushing back on Fox's The Ingram Angle, telling the Democrats to have some patience.
24: The Democrats can hand-wring all they want, but a lot of these details are going to be worked out in those technical talks. The vice president left, but he left behind our experts from the Department of Energy, experts from Treasury, experts from agriculture that are going to actually hammer out these details.
23: Vice President J.D. Vance touting, quote, a lot of good progress when he spoke with reporters upon his return to Washington, D.C. from Switzerland. The president threatening to resume military operations if the U.S. and Tehran can't reach a deal.
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18: I'm Channel 9 meteorologist Cassandra Crimi, tracking another hot and sticky day for Central Florida, but rain chances on the low side. I've got your Tuesday forecast details coming up.
23: Hot and sticky is right. It's already 85 degrees out there here and mostly sunny here at WDBO, Orlando's severe weather station, as we continue our team coverage. The Senate approving a massive housing affordability bill with the goal of lowering prices. That bill was approved 85-5 on Monday in a rare overwhelmingly bipartisan vote. That bill would cut away some of the red tape and make it easier to build homes while also putting limits on institutional investors buying up current houses. And now it goes to the House for a vote. The family of a man shot and killed at an Airbnb in Kissimmee, now set to speak on the incident for the first time.
26: The family of Douglas Kraft filed a wrongful death lawsuit yesterday. Investigators say Ahmed Boje killed Kraft and two other men in January who were in Kissimmee for the Mecum car auction. The family says the HOA knew that Boje had a violent past and did not do enough to ensure the safety of the three men. I'm Carl Willis for WDBO 107.3 FM and AM 580.
23: And legendary music mogul Clive Davis has died. Known as the man with the golden ears, he not only signed or guided the careers of artists ranging from Bruce Springsteen, Billy Joel, and Aerosmith to Whitney Houston, Barry Manilow, and Alicia Keys, but he also revived the careers of Aretha Franklin, Santana, The Grateful Dead, Dionne Warwick, and so many more. While sometimes criticized for his relentless pursuit of hits, Davis told ABC News back in 2013 that in his experience, every artist, even those who are seen to be above such things, wants a hit. Davis passed away at his Manhattan home on Monday. He was 94. It's now 9:03 here at WDBO.
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0: Joe Strada is the conservative businessman outsider running for Congress to take on the career politicians in Washington and say what we're all thinking.
1: I've spent decades in the air conditioning, electrical, and plumbing business, so I could tell you officially, Washington is full of crap.
0: Joe Strada, the tell it like it is conservative outsider.
1: I'll help President Trump deliver term limits, ban insider trading, and get criminal illegals out of here.
0: Joe Strada for Congress. 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
1: I'll stand with President Trump because we're both conservative outsiders who'll take on the swamp and deliver for America.
0: Joe Strada, a conservative businessman, an outsider who answers to you, not the swamp.
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3: Waking up to sunshine and warm temperatures across central Florida with heat building through the day again with daytime highs in the mid to upper 90s. Orlando will hit 97 degrees. Heat index values 100 to 105. We'll have partly cloudy skies this afternoon and keep those skies on the drier side. Just a 20% chance for isolated showers across the area. From Channel 9 Eyewitness News, I'm meteorologist Cassandra Crimmie.
2: 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Triple Team Traffic.
4: We've got trouble on the 429 heading northbound at the turnpike as a crash is blocking the shoulder, but we are still seeing stop-and-go delays back to Winter Garden Vineland Road. Over on I-4 eastbound, we've got brake lights between Michigan Street and Robinson Street, sponsored by Staples. 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It all ends July 4th. 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From the WDBO Traffic Center, I'm Jamie Nunez.
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5: Hi, everyone. Welcome to the latest moments of the Brian Kilmeade Show. This hour, we're going to be joined by Lieutenant Colonel Alan West. Mark Thiessen's here in studio, and we have a lot to go over. The President of the United States has got to be happy. His World Cup is going great, and he, along with Gianni Infantino, is going to be giving away the World Cup trophy together. That usually doesn't happen, but there's not usually a Donald Trump, leader of the free world, that's President of the United States. So things are always a little bit different. So we have a lot to discuss today. Just got to remind you, too, if you ever miss the show, you want to get supplements for the show, YouTube.com/@TheBrianKilmeade Show. We have our own channel. So let's get to the big three.
6: Number three.
7: They might well win the World Cup. I think after their two wins in the first two games, they have a real chance to go for it. They play at home. The crowd is behind them. The public is emotional. I mean, they're looking really great.
5: Yep, World Cup fever running very high. That was the president of FIFA. He doesn't just say that to anybody. The greatest supporters didn't predict this type of success for the game of the country. I talked to the FIFA president, as you just heard. We're going to bring you some of those highlights and the chance for the U.S. going all the way, because one of their greatest players has said they will not win.
6: Number two.
8: We have fascists in the White House. We have a climate denier in the White House. We have a racist and transphobe in the White House. Are we going to let them win?
5: Right, that's Claire Valdez, somebody that you would never think would run for office, but the socialist is. It's a hot topic, and it's hot on the ballot this year as the Dem Civil War is playing out in real time. As the godfather of them all, Bernie Sanders cannot be happier. We examine the races and what it means in June, how it'll affect November.
6: Number one.
9: We're beginning to move forward on some of the big issues, beginning to address some of the technical details. But I think it's important for people to understand there is a long way to go in this.
5: No kidding, General Votel. Iran talks have begun and news is pouring out all over the talks. We examine it all and what it means for security in the region and why Israel's interests are our interests. Mark, I think you agree with that, right?
10: I do, absolutely. Just like the NATO alliances is an ally and we have shared interests. Not all the interests are the same, but we broadly have, we are both, Israel is the only democracy in the Middle East. It shares our values and it's important that we stand together.
5: So just as usual, we watched Vice President come out of the meeting and said, good news, we made progress. Weapons inspectors, the IAEA, are going back into inspect and evaluate their nuclear program. We tried to call the inspectors at 2:00 in the morning. We weren't able to get anybody, so we're going to work on that today. And then a representative from Iran says, we never agreed to that.
10: Yeah. Look, I part of me doesn't want to nitpick everything that happens, and I'm sort of holding back and like watching to see how this process plays out. Because the problem we have is that there we've lifted sanctions on Iranian oil, right? So Iran is
11: right now
10: get,
11: they're selling.
10: Yeah. So they're selling oil right now. We've lifted the blockade. We've lifted the sanctions. And so they are getting hundreds of millions, possibly billions of dollars in revenue that's going to pour into the regime that is helping them lift them up off the mat when they haven't given us anything. They haven't done anything yet to deserve it. I mean, you know, they've opened the strait. First of all, they shouldn't have the say whether the strait is open or not. That should be it shouldn't be a weapon that they can wield to close or open at their will. And second of all, they haven't made any concessions. They do say in the memorandum of understanding that they will not have or build or procure a nuclear weapon, but you know, they've been denying that they want a nuclear weapon to begin with. I mean, one of the things that we should do once we have a deal is they should have to admit that they were pursuing a nuclear weapon and give us all the details, all the bomb plans and everything else, as part of a deal. So, you know, look, President Trump has done more than any president in 47 years to set back the Iranian nuclear program and to fight, frankly, set back the Iranian regime. This is a country that's been waging war on us for 47 years. Terrorist attacks from the taking of the hostages to the Marine barracks bombing all the way through the Khobar towers, the embassies in Kenya and Tanzania. You go through it to the assassination attempt in Washington, D.C., where they're going to blow up Cafe Milano. They've been killing Americans, launching attacks on Americans, and America didn't fight back until Donald Trump became president.
11: Here's General.
10: So he deserves enormous credit for that.
11: Here's General Jack Keane on what the president should think about. Cut 9.
12: The nuclear enterprise has got to go. We don't need to get into the details of the specifics. And to do that, I believe he's got to have United States military and civilian nuclear experts on the ground executing his goals and objectives here, and the IAEA supporting that. They should be there because they have so much experience there. But we have to make certain that the president's goals are being achieved here, not somebody that's not related to the United States objectives and goals here and that's going to try to work between Iran and the United States. No, it's got to be exactly what we're talking about here. And it has to be anywhere and anytime.
11: So these are all conditions. But now we have Iran denying that we're even allowing inspectors in.
10: Yeah, I mean, Jack Keane is right, as always. You're always safe to say Jack Keane is right. That sentence is almost always correct. And look, if what we've accomplished in Operation Between Midnight Hammer and Epic Fury is we have absolutely decimated the Iranian nuclear program. Their nuclear dust is so deeply buried that the Iranians have actually told our negotiators they can't reach it. We would have to come in and excavate it to get it, right? Their centrifuges have been destroyed. Their conversion facilities have been destroyed. The nuclear scientists are dead, all the rest of it. So the goal now, having done all that, is to lock in those gains and make sure that they're irreversible.
11: Yeah.
10: There are two ways to do that. You can do that at the negotiating table, or you could do that through military action. The president obviously wants to do it through negotiations. The problem is, as weakened as the Iranian regime is, they're not chastened. Just look at their behavior. This is not the behavior of a government that feels like it's been defeated and that it's weak. And so they are defiant still. They're doing the minimum they need to do in order to get the ceasefire. But I don't see them behaving in a way that they are good. Like this is not the Japanese on the deck of the USS Missouri signing their surrender document. And so we're going to have a hard time getting these concessions from them.
11: Right. The talks reportedly now talking about the region, Lebanon ceasefire arrangements, communication channels to prevent escalation, maritime security in the Strait of Hormuz, and deconfliction mechanisms among the parties operating in the region. Among the people who think that's a good, I like to play you Jack Keane bites, is General Jack Keane. he thinks that this is a good move to having deconfliction.
10: Why don't you just have Jack on instead of me?
11: Well, I just
10: cut to the chase.
11: It's a good. I was thinking about it, but I could not get his number.
10: There you go.
11: Here's cut 11.
12: It's likely a step in the right direction. A couple of things we have to recognize, though. Iran doesn't have a claim here, Larry. This is Lebanese citizens under the guise of a terrorist organization, Hezbollah, that Iran resources, and the country of Lebanon. So it's Israel who is being attacked right on their border, Hezbollah who's doing the attacking, and Lebanon, the country from which it's coming from. And that they have to be the principals involved here.
11: Yeah.
10: So here's the problem with what we've done. So apparently Israel is not part of this deconfliction group, right? And what's fundamentally problematic about that is that the way they're negotiating this, it's like Hamas is Iran's proxy and Israel is an American proxy. And we are the two states that that negotiate, and we control our proxies. Israel is not our proxy. Israel is a sovereign democratic state that is trying to defend itself. The only proxy here is Hezbollah, which is a wholly owned subsidiary of the Iranian regime that is attacking Israel and using it and if quite frankly, illegally occupying parts of Lebanon. Lebanon wants them out, right? Israel wants them out. So whose sovereignty is being violated here? Hezbollah has no business being in Lebanon, period, full stop. And they should be, if Iran wants to have a peace deal and wants to make Lebanon part of the process, their role is to pull Hezbollah out and disarm Hezbollah.
11: So, you know, the president loves that oil is going down, and who wouldn't?
10: Sure.
11: To 70-something, in the 70s, okay? And 65 is the threshold where the oil and gas companies say can't go any further, or else it doesn't pay for us to drill and sell. So, okay, we're getting close to that threshold. But do you believe the 60, once we get to 60 days, it starts working more and more towards Iran because of the midterms?
10: So I think,
11: do you think they know that?
10: I think the problem is, I think Iran certainly feels that way. As the president says he doesn't care about the midterms. And truth be told, if the midterms were what were driving his thinking, then he would have never started Operation Epic Fury to begin with. I think it's one of the most courageous decisions any American president has made in my lifetime. It didn't help him politically in any way. He just did it because he believes Iran shouldn't have a nuclear weapon. But as you get closer and closer to the midterms, it becomes less and less likely they were going to be taking military action. And Iran knows that, so they're trying to extend the negotiations as long as they can. But then that ends. There are going to be midterm elections, and after that, the president has a completely free hand. So I think they may be misplaying their hand because they think they have more runway than they do.
11: I talked to Senator Tim Sheehy on Fox and Friends yesterday. And
10: such
11: he
10: a
11: says,
10: great interview.
11: Thank you. He said, there's two things I don't like about the, there's a lot, but two main things. He goes, I don't like the Pakistan's involved. I don't like Qatar's involved. Because I see Qatar, I see a country that plays both sides. Financing terror.
10: Yep.
11: And when I see Pakistan, I think of a country that housed bin Laden that allowed terrorists to stage in Pakistan and go and kill people in Afghanistan.
10: Yeah.
11: Do you think it's wrong to think that way?
10: No, I agree with him 1,000%. I mean, Pakistan, you know, AQ Khan was like selling weapons, nuclear technology all around the world. You know, if we're going to bring in, you know, all the bad players, why don't we bring North Korea into the negotiations too?
11: Right.
10: You know, so yes, and I believe Qatar is
11: because Trump loves Qatar. These guys because Trump has said great things about the field marshal.
10: Yeah, he loves the field marshal. Look, because Trump is somebody who likes to deal with he likes to deal with the bad actors and befriend them and to influence them, and so he's not afraid to talk to anybody. So I think that it doesn't surprise me that he wants to work with them. And if he thinks that they're useful to the process, then he's going to engage them. Right. So, you know, he's looking for a neutral arbiter.
11: When we come back, I want to talk socialism. I want to find out where you stand. I don't know. Like, you might be for it. Don't give it away. This is a tease. Mark Thiessen, is he for socialism? Will he be voting in the Democratic primary today in New York City? That's not even a good tease. You're not from New York.
10: Back I am.
11: Oh, you're
13: in a world of noise.
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14: 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Other retailers have followed suit over recent years with deals found at Walmart, Best Buy, and others. Amazon's Prime Day promo runs through Friday. Two more people are now in custody over a plot to attack the recent UFC event at the White House. That's according to the Department of Justice. The men from Missouri and Washington State have both been charged with one count of conspiracy to commit murder. And primary elections are being held today in New York, Maryland, and Utah. Much of the nation's attention focused on New York, where some Democratic socialists are on the ballot.
11: Hi, everybody. I'm Brian Kilmeade. 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
1: Palestine is on the ballot. Tenants are on the ballot. Abolishing ICE is on the ballot. And we have a world to win. Because when we fight, we win.
2: That is Claire Valdez, and she wants to win because she wants to abolish ICE, and she also wants to defund Israel, does not want any support for Israel. This is some of the people that are on the ballot. Isman Dami against Hakeem Jeffries, Mark Thiessen, and it's significant because these are established Democrats. You're not going against, I'm not bringing up Republicans.
3: Yeah.
2: They got three, like Jeffries got three, Mondami's got three. They do not fear this would be maybe this next speaker.
3: Yeah.
2: So, from Brooklyn.
3: So my favorite mayor growing up in New York City was Ed Koch. And Ed Koch famously said when he lost the mayoral primary, they said, Mr. Mayor, will you ever run again? And he said, no, the people have spoken and they must be punished.
2: Right.
3: And that's how I feel about New York today. Go for it. You know, you want to just elect a socialist slate, you know, have at it. It's terrible for New York. I feel badly for all my friends who still live here. But great for the Republican Party. Because you're going to drive more and more people out of New York. They're going to take their money. They're going to take their capital. They're going to go to red states. And they're, you know what they're going to do? They're going to take their congressional seats and their electoral votes with them. After the 2030 census, there's going to be a hemorrhaging of electoral college votes and congressional seats from New York and California and Illinois to Florida and Texas and other red states. So, you know, she may get elected to Congress, but then they're going to have redistricting and she might lose her seat because so many people have left New York.
2: So, yeah, because it's just not going to have as many seats. So what about Brad Lander, this guy who ran for mayor and this says, okay, I don't have to run for mayor. I'll just step over if you'll support me running against Dan Goldman. By the way, Goldman, pretty much as left as it gets, a brutal Trump critic.
3: Just doesn't hate Jews.
2: He just doesn't hate Jews because he is one.
3: Yeah.
2: One of the reasons, probably doesn't like Netanyahu. But listen to what Brad Lander believes in Brooklyn. Cut 26.
4: And our solidarity, it doesn't end at the Hudson or at the Potomac. Our solidarity stretches out to Cuba and Venezuela. And it stretches to Gaza, where we're... to show solidarity with Palestinian kids who can't go to school because our taxpayer dollars paid for the bombs that destroy them all. That's why everyone on this slate is committed to sign on to the Block the Bombs Act and not to send one more dime for Netanyahu's wars. That's solidarity. All right, so...
2: He's a clown. But can you believe he's reaching out to Venezuela?
3: Well, so this is so
2: funny. And Cuba?
3: This is how you know he's a moron, is that the line in the Democratic Socialists is that we're Democratic Socialists. We're not like Cuba. We're not like Venezuela. We're not like the communists. Like we're different than them. And so, you know, he just said the quiet part out loud, which is that all these people are just communists. From each according to his ability, to each according to his needs. That's Mondami's economic philosophy. That's straight out of Karl Marx and the Communist Manifesto. These people are communists.
2: So Jeffries is supporting Dan Goldman. Mm-hmm. And Mondami's back candidate, the guy, that clown, Brad Lander, has got almost a double-digit lead.
3: Yeah.
2: So he's going to unseat this guy because he likes Israel. And then he was denied coffee by a barista that doesn't like Jews and says that he's genocide-supporting. So, I mean, this is unbelievable that, I mean, I'm not going to bat for Dan Goldman. I think he's a senator that's just a partisan senator. But wait, nobody thought he wasn't liberal enough. So this is Jeffries losing. He told him not to do this. And he did it anyway.
3: So this is what I would call the Mamdani fallacy, which is taking over the Democratic Party, which is look at the energy Mamdani and the Democratic Socialists are bringing to the party. We need to replicate that energy all across America. Like, yeah, that works in New York, which is possibly the bluest city in America. It certainly works in Los Angeles, where you've got, like, you know, left fighting far left for the mayor's race over there. But it doesn't work in Minnesota. It doesn't work in Wisconsin. It doesn't work in Georgia. It doesn't work in North Carolina. It doesn't work in Nevada. You're not going to win swing states, Susan, by going out lefting.
2: I want you to bring it to Maine because Susan Collins finally did an interview yesterday and talked about Plattner. He's one of the most despicable candidates I've seen in my lifetime. Cut 32.
5: The number of scandals keep going on each day. To me, one of the most appalling is his making fun of a Purple Heart recipient who had been wounded by the Taliban, is lying on the war field, and he ridicules this individual. Another example is his treatment of women in general, and also his opposition to law enforcement. On
2: What kind of opponent is this for Susan?
3: So first of all, it's the greatest opponent she could possibly pull. She must be very happy that Grant Plattner is her opponent. But also, think of it, in Texas, they were just telling us we have to vote against Paxton because he's an adulterer, and now they're saying we have to vote for the adulterer because Susan Collins is such a threat to democracy.
2: Right.
3: That we have to do what we have to do to get rid of her.
2: Real life. She doesn't even barely votes with Donald Trump. Thanks a lot, Mark Thiessen. You seem very nice.
3: Thank you.
0: 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Orlando's news, weather, and traffic starts now.
6: Good morning. It's now 9:30 here at WDBO. I'm Greg Rhodes with our top stories. President Trump spoke from the Oval Office on Monday, saying that if Iran doesn't live up to their end of a peace agreement, he'll do what he has to do. And WDBO's continuing coverage of the conflict in Iran. Fox's Trey Yingst reporting from Tel Aviv.
7: Over the next 60 days, the focus is going to be on resolving Iran's nuclear program and keeping the Strait of Hormuz open. With the initial agreement in place, millions of barrels of crude oil are leaving the Persian Gulf each day.
8: We took in more oil yesterday than has ever gone through the strait. You probably see that. We have an oil gusher. The strait is totally open. You know that.
7: President Trump posted to True Social saying everybody is fully aware that Iran will agree to have major weapons inspections in order to ensure nuclear honesty long into the future.
6: Iran now publicly rejecting many of the Trump administration's claims about their agreement, including Vice President J.D. Vance's assertion that nuclear inspectors will be allowed into Iran.
0: This is
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10: I'm Channel 9 meteorologist Cassandra Crimi, tracking another hot and sticky day for Central Florida, but rain chances on the low side. I've got your Tuesday forecast details coming up.
6: Ooh, already up to 86 degrees and sunny here at WDBO, Orlando's severe weather station, as we continue our team coverage. Winter Park now debating the fate of the historic Marywood Estate just off of Palmer Avenue.
11: At a work session on Monday, city commissioners considered amending the city's comprehensive plan to permit the lakefront property at 1020 Palmer Avenue to be divided into two lots. The amendment would permit lakefront properties over 3.5 acres, like the 4-acre Marywood Estate, to be split. Supporters contend that the change would prevent the construction of a massive mansion that could surpass the size of any existing home in Winter Park. The debate takes place as community members advocate for preserving the historic estate, while the property owners insist that demolition is the only feasible option. The City Commission has made no final decision regarding the proposal. Isaac Abdelmassiah, WDBO News.
6: And the NBA draft is here. Some of the brightest college stars in recent draft class history will hear their names called out in Brooklyn tonight. The attention shifting squarely to the picks after the Giannis Antetokounmpo domino fell late last night. That linchpin, keeping the previous draft order intact, was traded from the Bucks to the Heat in a blockbuster deal that landed Milwaukee 3 first-round picks. One of those first-round picks will be in tonight's draft when the Heat pick at 13. Washington has the top selection and faces a tough choice between Kansas guard Darren Peterson, BYU forward A.J. Dabanza. The Jazz, Grizzlies, Bulls, and Clippers round out the top five. The Magic do not have a pick in the first round as of right now. It's 9:32 here at WDBO.
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14: Well, Scott, we've been blessed with a bunch of good people. You know, it's a number of things, I think. 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
3: Waking up to sunshine and warm temperatures across Central Florida with heat building through the day again with daytime highs in the mid to upper 90s. Orlando will hit 97 degrees. Heat index values 100 to 105. We'll have partly cloudy skies this afternoon and keep those skies on the drier side. Just a 20% chance for isolated showers across the area. From Channel 9 Eyewitness News, I'm meteorologist Cassandra Crimi.
2: 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Triple Team Traffic.
4: Your morning drive has some delays on I-4 heading eastbound between the 417 to 535 and between Michigan Street to Robinson Street. Heads up on the 429 northbound at the Turnpike as a crash is blocking the shoulder and causing some delays back to Winter Garden Vineland Road, sponsored by Valvoline Instant Oil Change. 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From the WDBO Traffic Center, I'm Jamie Nunez.
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5: One of the things that we are doing also, and it came up last night, is money that's being unfrozen is going to be used to buy food, and the food's going to be bought exclusively through the United States from our farmers. And corn, soybeans, all of the things they need are going to be bought from our farmers. So our farmers are very happy. I've had a lot of calls. They were very happy about that.
6: Well, we'll see. That's what was brought up in the meeting, and it's not saying it was accepted or rejected. But if you're going to have unfrozen funds, I would like our bases repaired with those unfrozen funds. And what about, as Mark Thiessen brought up on the show today, what about those families that lost their lives and they're suing Iran for that, and hostages that have lost their freedom for years and are suing Iran? What about if we satisfy them with Iran's money? Lieutenant Colonel Alan West, American Constitutional Rights Union Executive Director, former congressman from Florida, joins us now. Colonel, how do you think these talks are going?
7: Yeah, it's good to be with you, Brian. And again, what I see when I listen to these talks, when I listen to some of the rhetoric from Iran, they're not a defeated enemy. And as a matter of fact, they don't want to even be referred to as an enemy now. They want to see themselves as equal to the United States. And so as you talked about and alluded to your discussion with Mark Thiessen, yes, let's take some of these unfrozen funds and let's do what is necessary to restock our armaments. Let's repair our bases. Let's make sure that those people that have suffered because of the Iranian Islamic terrorism, they get reparations for that. That's the right place for reparations. But when I hear this talk about, you know, selling food over there, it reminds me of all of the humanitarian aid and food that we tried to send into Gaza. And what did Hamas do? Hamas just claimed it and made the people in Gaza suffer even more so because they kept it for themselves. So what's the guarantee that any type of food stuff or agriculture that we send over to Iran will go down to the people and not just go to the cronies of the regime?
6: Yeah, I mean, that's a big deal, too. And now they're denying the progress that they thought they made in day one. They're rejecting it. So the president said, look, I'm not taking the military off the table. Cut four.
5: I think the blockade was more impactful than dropping bombs. If we could set that up again in about 15 minutes, I would say, Pete, one phone call. How long would it take? Maybe half hour.
6: And they set up the blockade again if they mess with the strait. But evidently, they're making some rules. 48 hours notice before you pass. If you're going to need insurance, we will issue the insurance. They think they're taking control of the strait.
7: Yeah, I think the important thing with that, again, is, you know, this is an international seaway, and we should not have them constraining an international sea lane of commerce, an S-lock. And I think that's the

0: the lesson learned from here is that, again, when I talk about them not being defeated, they should not be dictating terms about the flow going through the Strait of Hormuz. And so if there was anything that I would have kept in place until I saw more movement in a positive direction from the Iranian regime, I would have kept the blockade in place. I would have, you know, taken control of the Strait of Hormuz, because those are key centers of gravity for them. And that puts the type of pressure, the economic pressure, and maybe some diplomatic pressure on the Iranian regime that right now they feel has been alleviated.
1: Right. I want you to hear what Britt Hume had to say. Cut 13.
2: Judged against the standard that the president set basically in the early going when he spoke of unconditional surrender, this is not a particularly good deal for the United States. On the other hand, it's worth remembering, and not setting aside, I think, the extraordinary amount of damage that has been done to Iran militarily. You know, the loss of their Navy, their Air Force, much of their missile capacity, their radar systems, and so on, have left Iran a much less important power in the world than it was before all this. It's still as evil and determined as ever, perhaps, but I think greatly weakened. I think that's important to keep that in mind as a backdrop for this.
1: Yeah, but we don't see a lot of it, so people forget it, right? We don't see the remnants of the 13,000-plus strikes.
0: No, you're absolutely right. Without a doubt, there can be no debate about Iran being a weakened state. But again, I come back to another adjective. They're not a defeated state. And so when you talk about defeating them, you have to think about, again, as we term it in the military, what is the center of gravity? What are the key things for this regime to maintain control, to stay in power? And I think that's where they still think that they have a strength. But right now, without a doubt, yes, we have air dominance over Iran. We have naval dominance. But the key things that would really put the most immense amount of pressure on them, we've taken off the table. Like I said, controlling the straits and the blockade. And I think that, yeah, we need to be able to, if I can use the term snap back, like we had with sanctions, we need to snap back those blockades as soon as we possibly can, if we see them, flustering.
1: So let's talk about Texas. James Tallarico and some of his odd beliefs. Where do they come from? So maybe we have a clue. This story's out today that Tallarico has described Drew Daniel Henderson Espinosa as a major source of inspiration for his political and religious philosophy. He is pretty out there. He believes, he says that he's autistic, non-binary. He's pro-autist. What does it say? It says his inspiration is for his political and religious philosophy, because he identifies as mixed race, non-binary, transgender, Latinx. He uses his he, they pronouns and says he's autistic. The book referenced Tallarico as Henderson Espinosa's 2019 work, An Activist Theology. The book presents a progressive theology framework focusing on challenging what it describes as interlocking supremacies. So is Texas going to embrace the man of many genders?
0: No, I really don't think so. And again, it reminds me of how Barack Obama embraced black liberation theology. And so, again, you have Mr. Tallarico, who is really embracing this this woke Christianity, woke Jesus, some people call it. And I don't think that's going to play very well. Texas is the belt, the buckle of the Bible Belt. And when you think about the Hispanic community and even the black community, very strong Christian communities, a lot of these things that he believes in and his quote-unquote religiosity is not going to fly there. And right now, you have a spat going on between him and Jasmine Crockett. She's saying she's not going to come and speak at the Texas Democrat Convention.
1: Why? Because she lost?
0: Well, because she lost, and she's still pondering whether or not she wants to support Mr. Tallarico. So you have a schism there, and I think it's very important that that's recognized, and that could hurt, you know, Tallarico.
1: So when people look at Beto O'Rourke and see he got 2.5 within 2.5 percentage points to Ted Cruz, you know, you can say what you want. That's close. And Ted Cruz is a conservative. I look at Texas as a conservative state outside places like Austin. So do you, if you are in Texas, this is why the RNC has to pour money in to make sure Paxson wins, right? Where they probably wouldn't have if Cornyn had won.
0: Well, I think the key thing on the Republican side is, will Senator Cornyn come out and endorse and support Attorney General Paxton? Because, again, just the same as you see a schism on the Democrat side between the Crockett camp and Tallarico, you don't want to have that schism as well. You don't want to have Republicans sitting out and not showing up, because it's all going to be about turnout. If you have that big turnout in the major urban population centers, then you put a lot of pressure on West Texas. Texas to save the day. And that's what happened with the Ted Cruz Beto O'Rourke race, was that O'Rourke was ahead initially, but then West Texas saved Ted Cruz.
1: Very interesting. So I want to talk about Graham Platinum, because Susan Collins does not give many interviews or on Fox. And she sat down with Martha McCallum. And here's what Susan Collins said about her opponent, Graham Platinum, who's got more scandals than I can even list in the time I have remaining with you. Cut 33.
3: I would have said in a different time that any one of these would have been disqualifying for someone to be a candidate to serve our country and the state of Maine in the United States Senate, whether they were a Democrat or a Republican. And it's very interesting that Graham Platinum was recruited by people from out of state, from New York, who also recruited the mayor of New York, Mondami, and other candidates from the far left around the country. Yeah. I don't think that's a coincidence.
1: So what do you read into that? Just the spreading of the socialist movement. I'll identify a fake oyster farmer with a Nazi tattoo who doesn't put a shirt on, who has a military record, could be a real man. But then you find out he's not even a real oyster farmer. Then you find out that he's no working class kid. He grew up with great wealth and went to a private school. So what kind of backroom check did they do it? And it's very noted that Susan Collins goes, this guy's from the outside. He was recruited from the outside.
0: Yeah, and I think that's what you see right now is the casting call, because in the aftermath of 2024, what did you hear? The Democrats, the left, they weren't connecting with quote-unquote young men and real men. So what they do, they go out and put out the casting call, and this is who we got. And it's the same casting call that gave us Alexandria Ocasio-Cortez. So what they're trying to do is, you know, quote-unquote, find people that fit a certain image, because they're message is horrible. So they're running on image and image only, and the same thing with Mamdani. But what we have to do on our side is we got to continue to talk about what we're for, not just what we're against, and how we're providing policies, and they're just providing hatred.
1: What's interesting is they don't know how to identify a man. I mean, Governor Walz is a real man. He pretends to work on a car and then waves his hands around.
0: The shotgun. Remember the shotgun incident?
1: And then you have this guy. They go, we need a man. We got to get the man vote back. And they get a fake man, a guy that is a belligerent, angry guy with dicey relationships with women who's online, who's on a website that's known mostly for teen hookups up until recently. So they're asked about what's going on, what else is going to come out from deleted Reddit accounts. Morris Katz is a friend of his who works on he's his campaign strategist. Cut 34.
4: All of the allegations. It hasn't been negated by all of the allegations against Platinum, which there may be more coming. Can you say that there are not going to be more women coming forward with similar unflattering allegations against Graham Platinum?
5: What I can say is that Graham Platinum has addressed his past repeatedly, more than I've ever seen any candidate have to talk about their past. And he's been honest.
4: Well, that might be because he has a lot of problems.
1: Do you believe that's his spin? He's addressed his past more than anybody else. And he can't say that there's not more coming out.
0: Yeah, and the interesting thing is, where are the, you know, the misogynist voices? Where are the believe the women voices? Where are the feminist voices? Because you can be guaranteed that when you look at, you know, how people are coming after Ken Paxton because of some of his escapades, but it's not the same thing with the left. They're just concerned about one thing: by any means necessary. They want to win. They want power. They want control. We don't care who we run. We just want you to vote for them so that we get rid of the Republican that's in this seat.
1: It's just so interesting that Schumer, Hakeem Jeffries, Nancy Pelosi, they've totally been sidelined. I don't hear from Hillary or Bill Clinton. Obama loves the socialists. He showed up, and right away Mondami helped him unpack his stuff. And he's been mentoring since he won the primary against another Democrat, by the way, Governor Cuomo, more of an establishment, terrible person, but more of an establishment guy. So it's just so interesting what's happening. And I guess we're going to see what's going to be next. All right, Colonel. Thanks so much. Appreciate you joining us.
0: My pleasure. God bless. Take care, Brian.
1: You got it. 1-866-408-7669. When we come back, we talk about the enormous success of the World Cup from all different angles, from the fans, from the U.S. team, from the size of the crowds, from what's happening in the city streets. They just seem to love this country, and it is refreshing. Don't move.
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8: The NBA draft gets underway tonight, where Washington is expected to pick between Kansas guard Darren Peterson and BYU forward A.J. DeBonsa with the first overall pick. The Orlando Magic traded away their first-round pick as a part of the Desmond Bane deal. The draft starts tonight at 8 p.m. on ESPN and ABC. Tesla now under federal investigation after a Model 3 crashed into a home in Katy, Texas, killing a woman. Tesla's vice president of AI software took to X on Monday with claims that the driver was pressing the accelerator and overrode the system. And the U.S. says that Iran can sell oil under a temporary 60-day license. Treasury Secretary Scott Bessent announcing the move in a social media post on Monday after the U.S. Navy lifted its blockade of Iran's ports and coastal areas.
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17: 60 million people watch it at home here around the world. It was like a billion people. And they were all impressed by how the U.S. team played.
18: Not just winning, it's the way they play.
17: Exactly, exactly. I mean, Paraguay is a pretty strong team, right? And the U.S. just dominated and played and attacking football. It was great to see and really, really impressive.
18: So Tim Howard, maybe the finest goalkeeper, sorry, Tony Meola, in American history, on a podcast with Landon Donovan, came out and said, hey, guys, the U.S. is playing great, but they will not win the World Cup. What do you say?
17: Well, I would say they might well win the World Cup. I think after their two wins in the first two games, they have a real chance to go for it. They play at home. The crowd is behind them. The public is emotional. I mean, they're looking really great.
1: And that's a guy that knows soccer. He's the president of FIFA. He joined me an hour ago on the set of Fox and Friends. I think I'm going to spend a day with him just to see what it's like. He says he's constantly, I said, listen, if I spend a day with you, is this all ceremonial? Is your job easy? He goes, no, I'm constantly putting out fires, dealing with problems and complaints. I go, great. That would be a pretty cool day. Maybe I'll catch up with him on a Saturday. He goes to multiple venues, maybe in the knockout round. So remember I told you in that question that Tim Howard didn't think the U.S. could win? Guys, sober up. You remember how great he was in Brazil for the World Cup? Here's Landon Donovan, great, maybe the greatest forward we've ever had, with Tim Howard. He has a different opinion, but listen to Tim, too. Cut 46.
19: Can we? Yes. Has this group proven it, that they can beat a top team? No. I'd tell you this, Tim, and I mean this. If they play the way they're playing, they can absolutely compete against any team in this World Cup. For sure.
1: Yeah.
19: Can you do it? I've said this over and over. Can you do it four times in a row? Can you do it in a round of 16, a quarter, a semi, and a final? That is where it gets really hard. But momentum gets going. You never know. Is it likely? No, it's not likely.
20: The U.S. cannot unequivocally win the World Cup. The U.S. will have to play the greatest game they've ever played three times in a row. Sorry, four games in a row. Round of 16, quarterfinals,
19: yeah,
20: semifinals, finals. It is literally impossible for the U.S. to win the World Cup. That's going to come across crazy. People are going to say I'm whatever. That's just the reality. But we're super excited for this ride run.
19: Well, I feel great now.
1: I would never say that. I'm really shocked. Look, he's honest. When you have to be a commentator, when you have a podcast, you got to be honest. If that's his honest opinion, and I assume it is, that's fine. I'm disappointed that he has that opinion, especially because if you watch this guy play goal, he's done such extraordinary things in goal that defied logic. Why can't a team do that? They've already done it. Who ever thought they'd win two games outright, give up one goal, and not even have to play their starters in the third game? In terms of great players, Lionel Messi, 38, 39 years old. When they went to the MLS, they said it was 34. He goes to the MLS and they said, well, you're just basically giving up a chance to ever play at the top level again. You're just cashing in America. You're playing in the MLS. That league's not good. Your game's going to drop. All he's done is score five goals in two games. Listen to yesterday, cut 45.
21: Applauding whenever they slow down an Argentina attack. Here's Almada on the move for the world champions. Now Medina. Pull back here, lets it run. Messi! History in Dallas! 40 years to the day since Diego Maradona scored the hand of God. Lionel Messi scores the goal to make him the World Cup's all-time leading scorer. Wonderful moment.
1: And you think for a second he's done? No. And I think a lot of players will say, look, if I come to the MLS, you can no longer say I am giving up on me playing at the top of my game. He's showing everybody you can maintain your quality of play and play in this league and be happy in America. Where it is, this guy loves Miami. From Argentina, where he's worshipped, he loves being in Miami. You know, he played everywhere, could have gone anywhere, and now he's going to stay. And I think that, his dad, I think, is basically the general manager of the team. So he's having a great time. He gets the players he wants, and they just won a championship there. But I cannot wait. I'm going to be at the Germany-Morocco game. I'm going to be at two more games, but I'm going to be working the final and others with that media pass.
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5: 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Orlando's news, weather, and traffic starts now.
8: Hey there, and thanks for listening to WDBO. I'm Greg Rhodes with our top story. As one of the most watched races in this year's midterms kicks off today in New York State, this primary day, where voters are making picks to replace outgoing Congresswoman Elise Stefanik. Here's Jared Kofsky.
23: Congresswoman Elise Stefanik is not running for re-election in the midterms, so upstate New York voters heading to the polls Tuesday will decide who should be the Republican nominee to replace her. President Donald Trump has endorsed Sicker Mule CEO Anthony Constantino, who made headlines back in 2024 after placing a massive Vote for Trump sign on top of his New York factory. Constantino is running against Assemblyman Robert Smullen, who is being supported by the New York GOP chair. The race is expected to be a test of the president's influence. Jared Kofsky, ABC News, New York.
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24: I'm Channel 9 meteorologist Cassandra Crimi, tracking another hot and sticky day for Central Florida, but rain chances on the low side. I've got your Tuesday forecast details coming up.
8: 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The FWC has introduced new restrictions on animal facilities that want to house and care for sloths in the state.
25: According to the FWC, Class 3 wildlife permits, also known as blanket import permits, will no longer include sloths of any species. Instead, any facility that wants to house sloths will have to apply for a free wildlife importation permit before importing sloths into the state. Representative Anna Eskimani praised the FWC's decision on her Facebook page, saying, quote, "This latest announcement is a small but important win." Hayden Wiggs, WDBO News.
8: Horse-drawn carriage rides are set to resume today in New York City Central Park, nearly a week after a tourist died in a horse carriage crash. Animal rights activist Adita Bernkrant is among those calling for an end to the longtime practice.
26: No amount of regulation or reform can prevent the next horse from spooking and killing someone.
8: A city council hearing on a bill that would ban horse-drawn carriages is set for next month. Union officials for the horse carriage drivers are in favor of safety changes, but not a ban. Yesterday, there was a vigil for the 18-year-old who died in that horse carriage crash last Wednesday. And some officials are now saying that there's a good argument for taking over Greenland, and it might have to do with your next dinner out.
0: Thomas Danz, the chairman of the U.S. Arctic Research Commission, says that taking over Greenland could bring back all-you-can-eat shrimp to Red Lobster. Danz has spent years pushing for closer U.S. ties with Greenland, a semi-autonomous Danish territory, and told The New Yorker this month that taking control of Greenland's seafood industry would keep the crustaceans out of the hands of the Chinese and back on the table at the American seafood chain. Red Lobster famously made its endless shrimp promotion a permanent feature in 2023, but it caused a huge hit on profits. Since emerging from bankruptcy, the endless shrimp deal is now a limited-time event instead of a permanent menu item. Isaac Abdelmessiah, WDBO News.
8: And I'm Greg Rhodes, WDBO News.
4: Retirement should feel secure, not uncertain. If market swings have you feeling uneasy, you've probably heard about annuities. But what aren't they telling you? 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

0: 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Orlando's news, weather, and traffic starts now.
1: Hey there, and thanks for listening to WDBO. I'm Greg Rhodes with our top story. As President Trump spoke from the Oval Office on Monday, saying that if Iran doesn't live up to their end of a peace agreement, he'll do what he has to do. Here's Fox's Trey Yingst reporting from Tel Aviv.
2: Over the next 60 days, the focus is going to be on resolving Iran's nuclear program and keeping the Strait of Hormuz open. With the initial agreement in place, millions of barrels of crude oil are leaving the Persian Gulf each day.
3: We took in more oil yesterday than has ever gone through the strait. You probably see that. We have an oil gusher. The strait is totally open. You know that.
2: President Trump posted to Truth Social saying everybody is fully aware that Iran will agree to have major weapons inspections in order to ensure nuclear honesty long into the future.
1: In WDBO's continuing coverage of the conflict, Iran now publicly rejecting many of the Trump administration's claims about that agreement, including Vice President J.D. Vance's assertion that nuclear inspectors will be allowed into Iran.
0: This is WDBO, where Orlando turns first for breaking news, weather, and traffic.
4: I'm Channel 9 meteorologist Cassandra Crimi, tracking another hot and sticky day for Central Florida, but rain chances on the low side. I've got your Tuesday forecast details coming up.
1: 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Winter Park now debating the fate of the historic Marywood Estate just off of Palmer Avenue.
5: At a work session on Monday, city commissioners considered amending the city's comprehensive plan to permit the lakefront property at 1020 Palmer Avenue to be divided into two lots. The amendment would permit lakefront properties over 3.5 acres, like the 4-acre Marywood Estate, to be split. Supporters contend that the change would prevent the construction of a massive mansion that could surpass the size of any existing home in Winter Park. The debate takes place as community members advocate for preserving the historic estate, while the property owners insist that demolition is the only feasible option. The city commission has made no final decision regarding the proposal. Isaac Abdel-Messiah, WDBO News.
1: And the NBA draft is here. Some of the brightest college stars in recent draft class history are set to hear their names called out in Brooklyn tonight. The attention shifting squarely to the picks after the Giannis Antetokounmpo domino fell late last night. The linchpin, keeping the previous draft order intact, was traded from the Bucks to the Heat in a blockbuster deal that landed Milwaukee 3 first-round picks. One of those first-round picks in tonight's draft where the Heat pick at 13. Washington, with the top overall selection, they'll face a tough choice between Kansas guard Darren Peterson and BYU forward A.J. DeBonsa. The Magic do not have a draft pick after including theirs in the trade for Desmond Bane last season. The draft starts tonight at 8 p.m. on ESPN and ABC. Greg Rhodes, WDBO News.
6: 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I've been surfing here since I was a kid. 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
1: Waking up to sunshine and warm temperatures across Central Florida with heat building through the day again with daytime highs in the mid to upper 90s. Orlando will hit 97 degrees. Heat index values 100 to 105. We'll have partly cloudy skies this afternoon and keep those skies on the drier side. Just a 20% chance for isolated showers across the area. From Channel 9 Eyewitness News, I'm meteorologist Cassandra Crimmy.
0: 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Triple Team Traffic.
2: Heads up for some delays on I-4 eastbound between the 417 to 535. Also eastbound on I-4 at the 429 is a crash blocking the shoulder. And I-4 westbound, that gets slow between East Parr Street to just before State Road 50. And we have a collision over on Kirkman Road southbound at International Drive. That crash is going to be blocking the left lane. From the WDBO Traffic Center, I'm Jamie Nunez.
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3: We have Iran now allowing inspectors back in. The other flaw from Obama's Iran deal was that the inspectors, Iran got to dictate where the inspectors went. It's like a criminal dictating when the parole officer comes in. And I have every confidence that this team will drive anytime, anywhere inspections.
4: So that is Ambassador Michael Waltz, and he's saying that we're going to make progress. Don't get caught up in the play-by-play of it. And there's certain criteria that only the president will accept. He knows him well. Farley Weiss joins us now, president of the Israeli Justice Organization. Welcome back, Farley.
5: It's good to be here, Brian. Thank you.
4: First off, on I think things have settled down now. I thought I saw the president ripping Hezbollah and not Israel. And I think things have reconfigured. Me, like many other people, are really concerned about some of the tone that was coming out of the White House over the last few days.
5: Yeah, look, I think that we've learned with President Trump that we don't have to look at some of the statements he made concerning Israel. He made the statements that Israel, at the end of the 12-day war, he made some harsh statements. And then 8 months later, he was out there joining Israel and going against Iran. He hasn't changed the fundamental principles of the big picture of that Iran can't have a nuclear weapon. Hezbollah needs to be destroyed. He hasn't changed those fundamentals. He is a person who wants to try to see if peace can work. But he now understands that it likely won't. And if it doesn't work, he's ready to take military action. And I think you were right when you said earlier in Fox that you think after the election, the midterms, that he'll take action.
4: I think right now it doesn't work to anybody who thinks that you have to act strongly against Iran. It doesn't help if the president loses the House and Senate, because you have a bunch of people who don't want to go out of the way to make sure the Republican Party or the president does not have any victories. So which means even if they cost the U.S., that's just the nature of politics today. And especially if we need another $80 billion for the Pentagon, you lose the Senate. You're not going to get much for the next 2 years. So if you could get control of the economy, get gas in a palatable way, $3.50, then make people say who's got a better track record. He not only can keep the Senate, he can keep the House. So I think, you know, the president has a lot to think about. You know, Israel, absolutely. Military, sure. Diplomatically, yes. The negotiations, true. And then there's a political reality of what he has to deal with for House members in Pennsylvania who walk up to him and say, if we can't get gas down, I'm going to lose. And then those seats that could make or break whether he's investigated or supported are in the balance. So he's got a lot of plates in the air.
5: I agree. Look, I think that when you pointed out on the last time I was on that the Democratic Party has become, that anti-Israel has become the most important issue to them. And so for Israel, it's also important that the Republicans keep the Senate, keep the House. There has only been one Democrat, John Fetterman, has been the only one supporting President Trump's decision to go to take action against Iran, military action against Iran. It's unbelievable. The Democrats, there were, you could have counted 100, 200 Democrats who were pro-Israel 10 years ago. And now you can count them on one hand. It's an extraordinary situation what's happened. And so it's very important that the Republicans keep control of the midterms. And I know President Trump is very concerned about that.
4: So you have Democrat Dan Goldman, who's just a really hates Trump and goes against Trump and Republicans as much as possible. He's really a very liberal Democrat. He's going to lose by double digits. You know why? Because he's not anti-Israel. Of course, he could say things about Bibi Netanyahu, but he's not anti-Israel.

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1: The NBA draft gets underway tonight, where Washington is expected to pick between Kansas guard Darren Peterson and BYU forward A.J. DeBonsa with the first overall pick. The Orlando Magic traded away their first-round pick as a part of the Desmond Bane deal. The draft starts tonight at 8 p.m. on ESPN and ABC. Tesla, now under federal investigation after a Model 3 crashed into a home in Katy, Texas, killing a woman. Tesla's vice president of AI software took to X on Monday with claims that the driver was pressing the accelerator and overrode the system. And the U.S. says that Iran can sell oil under a temporary 60-day license. Treasury Secretary Scott Bessent announcing the move in a social media post on Monday after the U.S. Navy lifted its blockade of Iran's ports and coastal areas.
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2: Yoko's Chicken Restaurant on Boggy Creek Road was evacuated after a backpack was left unattended.
3: Florida driver's licenses and state ID cards will soon show whether the holder is a U.S. citizen.
4: Republican Byron Donalds and Democrat Jared Moskowitz have teamed up on a new video urging Floridians to be ready for hurricane season.
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5: This place. I've been surfing here since I was a kid. Now, seeing my grandson out on the water, it means everything to me. Watching him and taking in the blue waves, the sea breeze, the blurry horizon.
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1: Yeah, it's going to be great. I'm going to go with Stuart Varney and talk about something we did 2 hours ago, and that is interview the president of FIFA. And he's got to be almost ready to take a bow. Halfway through, no politics, just fun. Soccer's great. Stadiums are full. Fantastic David and Goliath stories with Pella Verde off of the coast of Africa and Curacao, that small island in the Caribbean. I think I'm not great in terms of where these islands are, but they're doing extremely well. Let's listen in, Stuart.
2: A bit of comeback here, but not back to plain even. 10:51, here's Kilmeade. All right, Brian, soccer fans, foreigners, they've traveled to America for the World Cup. They seem to be liking what they see. Now, you spoke with FIFA President Infantino this morning on Fox and Friends. Here's what he had to say. Roll it.
3: We see an incredible enthusiasm everywhere, in every host city. The cities are full. The stadiums are full. Sold out 99.6% attendance. The fan zones are more than 3 million people in the fan zones already, in the official ones, but the cities are full. We see the Norwegians, the Brazilians, the Argentinians are everywhere. The fans, the Scots, they were in Boston, now they are in Miami. I mean, it's fantastic. The atmosphere is great. Right. People are coming and they want to come to America.
2: Brian, as you know, I'm a soccer fan, and I've been, you know, just eating up the great quality of soccer that we've been seeing. But I've also really enjoyed the foreigners, the fans who come to America, and they appear to love it. I thought they hated us.
1: Yeah, I mean, we kept reading these things. No one's booking the hotels. Tourism is down, and the seats are too expensive. The stadium's going to be empty, and it's all proven not to be true. And what is so great, Stuart, is people are coming here that maybe perhaps can't afford the tickets, but they're having a great time in the bars. They're having a great time with their other countrymen. They're coming in here on vacation, and they're loving it. And the thing is, you always worry when people drink, are they going to have like a violent side, end up being, you know, getting in fights? It's just not happening. You ask the people of Boston, you see New York City, you're seeing this video right now. These guys are rehearsing, synchronized. They have their national pride, but they want to discover the country. You know, in 94, I covered it, but I didn't get to a game. I would always just go to the post-game interviews in 94, and I heard how happy everybody was, but we had no league. There was no Messi. There was no Beckham. The U.S. national team wasn't considered a threat. They were just emerging, great athletes, great guys, but they had nowhere to play. They would just play with each other and train together all the time. The 94 team was fine. But this real story is what's happening now. The subplot is something that's really catching me by surprise. You have a U.S. team that was ranked 15 that are playing like a top eight team. And if you can get to the quarterfinals, don't tell me if you watch this sport enough that you can't get to the finals. So I think that that's adding to the excitement, because America wants to know Americans have a shot. We see the women winning or getting close every time. I always get this. Why not the guys? And I go, well, there's a lot of tradition. Very few countries really win the World Cup. You know, England invented the sport. They only got one. So I love this journey. The fact that they're playing game three without worrying about knowing they're already through after winning the group is something no one ever expected. But I'm looking forward to Thursday.
2: This World Cup is a wild success, and that's a fact at the moment. Brian, I've got to change the subject today. Today is New York's primary election. Is today going to be the domino that builds socialist power across the country? Because if the socialists win in New York, just a couple of the races, they vastly expand their power within the Democrat Party. Last word to you.
1: Yeah, I mean, it's Akeem Jeffries against Mayor Mamdani. Don't kid yourself. This is not Republicans. There's no Spencer Pratt. This is, hey, you want to be liberal? Or do you want to be really out there, all anti-American, anti-Israel? It's not an economic philosophy. It's an anti-American philosophy. And if they are going to resonate in New York City, and if they're going to overrun and stampede over Akeem Jeffries, that should be a big day for Republicans, because it opens up more opportunities, because people will look at this and say, this is just too extreme for me. However, it's bad for the country. There's nothing American about socialism. It's never worked anywhere. And when I saw Brad Lander say, this is going to be a great race for me and for Venezuela and Cuba. I mean, are you kidding me? Even Venezuela and Cuba know socialism is terrible.
2: It. Oh, God. Thanks, Brian. All good stuff today.
1: You got it.
2: Big day at the World Cup and in politics.
1: Absolutely. And yesterday was huge. Yeah, Mbappe, and you have Messi both scoring on the world stage in front of capacity crowds, and both France and Argentina look great. I mean, Argentina looks like they're favorite to win another world championship. But I was talking to the FIFA president, and there's a few things going on. The play of the U.S. team, as I just discussed, but there's other stuff. That he was talking about, and what he was saying for us is that he expects the crowds to continue to be big and the knockout rounds to be continue to be dramatic. And he actually said that he believes that the U.S. has a chance.
3: 60 million people watch it at home here. Around the world, it was like a billion people, and they were all impressed by how the U.S. team played.
4: Not just winning, it's the way they play.
3: Exactly. I mean, Paraguay is a pretty strong team, right? And the U.S. just dominated and played and attacking football. It was great to see and really, really impressive.
4: So Tim Howard, maybe the finest goalkeeper, sorry, Tony Meola, in American history, on a podcast with Landon Donovan, came out and said, hey guys, the U.S. is playing great, but they will not win the World Cup. What do you say?
3: Well, I would say they might well win the World Cup. I think after their two wins in the first two games, they have a real chance to go for it. They play at home. The crowd is behind them. The public is emotional. I mean, they're looking really great.
1: And that is a guy, he can't root for anyone. Giovanni, he can't root for anybody, but he does Infante, he came out and he said, look, they have a real shot. And he went on to say, look, they're winning, but they're winning by playing soccer with these guys. They're no longer, hey, they're in better shape. They're very physical. They're very determined. They got the crowd and they got the style of play. I'm very interested if they empty the bench and play maybe eight players off the bench. I mean, why not? Give the guys an extra week off. Many of them are coming out of club seasons where they just played 32, 34 games, and maybe they could take that week off and heal up and be better. And I would not pay, obviously wouldn't play a Pulisic today. 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I want to see you in Pensacola, Florida, live on stage.
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12: 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Orlando's news, weather, and traffic starts now.
13: Hey there, and thanks for listening to WDBO. I'm Greg Rhodes with our top story. As one of the most watched races in this year's midterms kicks off today in New York State, this primary day where voters are making picks to replace outgoing Congresswoman Elise Stefanik. Here's Jared Kofsky.
14: Congresswoman Elise Stefanik is not running for re-election in the midterms, so upstate New York voters heading to the polls Tuesday will decide who should be the Republican nominee to replace her. President Donald Trump has endorsed Sicker Mule CEO Anthony Constantino, who made headlines back in 2024 after placing a massive Vote for Trump sign on top of his New York factory. Constantino is running against Assemblyman Robert Smullen, who is being supported by the New York GOP chair. The race is expected to be a test of the president's influence. Jared Kofsky, ABC News, New York.
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16: I'm Channel 9 meteorologist Cassandra Crimi, tracking another hot and sticky day for Central Florida, but rain chances on the low side. I've got your Tuesday forecast details coming up.
13: 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The FWC has introduced new restrictions on animal facilities that want to house and care for sloths in the state.
17: According to the FWC, Class 3 wildlife permits, also known as blanket import permits, will no longer include sloths of any species. Instead, any facility that wants to house sloths will have to apply for a free wildlife importation permit before importing sloths into the state. Representative Anna Escamani praised the FWC's decision on her Facebook page, saying, quote, "This latest announcement is a small but important win." Hayden Wiggs, WDBO News.
13: Horse-drawn carriage rides are set to resume today in New York City's Central Park, nearly a week after a tourist died in a horse carriage crash. Animal rights activist Adita Bernkrant is among those calling for an end to the longtime practice.
18: No amount of regulation or reform can prevent the next horse from spooking and killing someone.
13: A city council hearing on a bill that would ban horse-drawn carriages is set for next month. Union officials for the horse carriage drivers are in favor of safety changes, but not a ban. Yesterday, there was a vigil for the 18-year-old who died in that horse carriage crash last Wednesday. And some officials are now saying that there's a good argument for taking over Greenland, and it might have to do with your next dinner out.
19: Thomas Danz, the chairman of the U.S. Arctic Research Commission, says that taking over Greenland could bring back all-you-can-eat shrimp to Red Lobster. Danz has spent years pushing for closer U.S. ties with Greenland, a semi-autonomous Danish territory, and told The New Yorker this month that taking control of Greenland's seafood industry would keep the crustaceans out of the hands of the Chinese and back on the table at the American seafood chain. Red Lobster famously made its endless shrimp promotion a permanent feature in 2023, but it caused a huge hit on profits. Since emerging from bankruptcy, the endless shrimp deal is now a limited-time event instead of a permanent menu item. Isaac Abdelmessiah, WDBO News.
13: And I'm Greg Rhodes, WDBO News.
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1: Waking up to sunshine and warm temperatures across central Florida with heat building through the day again with daytime highs in the mid to upper 90s. Orlando will hit 97 degrees. Heat index values 100 to 105. We'll have partly cloudy skies this afternoon and keep those skies on the drier side. Just a 20% chance for isolated showers across the area. From Channel 9 Eyewitness News, I'm meteorologist Cassandra Crimmie.
0: 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Triple Team Traffic.
2: We've got some heavy stop-and-go delays on I-4 heading eastbound between the 417 to 535. And heads up, over on Kirkman Road southbound at International Drive, as a crash is blocking the left lane. 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From the WDBO Traffic Center, I'm Jamie Nunez.
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4: All right, 248th and 6th in Midtown Manhattan, heard around the country, around the world. This is going to be a big hour as we come your way. Kelsey Grammer, acting comedian, great friend of the show. He's hosting The Patriot War and his talk about episodes 1 through 3, available right now on Fox Nation, your favorite streaming movie app and everything else app. We also have great live programming there, and they're actually streaming this. During the American Revolution, George Washington and others closest to him struggle through the brutal War of Independence. If you think about what happened in the Battle of New York, think about the struggles to survive Valley Forge, think about the struggle to at Bunker Hill, even though they fought gallantly, they paid a huge price for it. And then think about their victories. It ultimately ended up in a victory. And how many people thought, these guys are never going to make it. And they did, and changed the world because of the independence that they had and the king, which we wouldn't subscribe to. But then the adjustments we had to make along the way. Plus, you know, he's in Young Washington, too, which is coming out hitting theaters, which, by the way, are on a huge comeback right now. Standing by is Asra Nomani, senior editor, investigation for Fox News Digital, author of Woke Army, the left-green alliance that is undermining America's freedom. Asra, welcome back.
5: Hey, thank you so much, Brian. It's a great week to celebrate America, but I'm going to tell you about the people who don't want to celebrate America.
4: What do you mean?
5: Well, I call them the party poopers because, Brian, there is this entire network, as you know, you've seen them for years now, that have been down on America, and they have been trashing America, and it's been my mission to understand who they are. And, Brian, they are a vast network. It's two words that I want everyone to know, which is malign foreign, and then the third word is influence. Malign foreign influence. Three words that is really going to play out over the next week also, as a lot of organizations that you're familiar with, like Indivisible, 50501, Party for Socialism and Liberation, try to basically put a damper on America's celebration.
4: Intentionally and well-financed?
5: Oh, 100%. So I have right here, just printed out, fresh off the printing press, you know, one of the toolkits. They are very professionalized. They are a multi-million dollar in their collective revenues. Two donors that you know very well. One is George Soros, who is funding a lot of Democratic politicians, and he has funded a lot of the Democratic nonprofit machine that has been basically an apparatus of the Democratic National Party. And then a lesser known name is this man named Neville Roy Singham, who is a self-described Marxist. He made his millions in America as a great capitalist, but he renounced all of that to move to Shanghai and acclaim Marxism as the way of the future. I have a video of him from last fall at this hotel, Brian, I love to mention it, called the Golden Tulip Hotel, next time you go to Shanghai, hang out with the communists there. And so Neville Roy Singham stood there, Brian, and he espoused support for the new world order of the People's Republic of China and the Chinese Communist Party. And so he is funding another network that is even further left than the Soros network. And it is groups like the Party for Socialism and Liberation, People's Forum, Code Pink, which many people might have heard of. And this toolkit has got the talking points. Enough is enough. And in here, Brian, it's really fun. I love how they have the, you know, might not be able to see it. And I know our listeners can't see it, but they have bracket, your organization's name and bracket, and a coalition of national grassroots organizations across the country are calling for mobilizations on June 27th. So that's Saturday, Brian, where they're going to try to, you know, try to be party poopers. And then this is going to be an entire week of activity that they're going to be rolling out. And it's clearly partisan because you can see here, you know, they have the bracket sign up button. It's all like, it's a template. And then they go after the quote MAGA regime. So again, it's the No Kings protesters and all the rest that are part of this party.
4: So paper. How could they be unwound? Yeah. Asra, is there some investigation, justice allowed that? I mean, are you allowed to come in here from outside the country and foment unrest in an organization that seems to look to cause so much angst? You're allowed to do that?
5: Well, it's crazy that you have given free rein, obviously, through the Biden administration. But what is wonderful to report upon as a journalist is that there are lawmakers in House Ways and Means Committee, Judiciary, and other oversight committees that are looking at the tax laws that many of these nonprofits could be violating. So that's one way. I call it the Al Capone strategy, which is the strategy in which you go after the low-hanging fruit of tax violations. And Brian, you've seen this play out with the indictments that have come out against the Southern Poverty Law Center, because what they have been prosecuting them for is conspiracy on money laundering, wire fraud, and bank fraud. And that's the kind of strategy that put Al Capone, a notorious alleged murderer, behind bars instead of actual crimes of murder. So that's one strategy, is the tax laws. And the second one, Brian, is that we all enjoy free speech rights in America, but we do have this law called the Foreign Agent Registration Act, which requires that, its nickname is FARA, and it requires that you register as a lobbyist for a foreign entity if you are doing their influence peddling in the United States. And so the lawmakers, along with Justice Department, Treasury Department, and State Department, are investigating this network of organizations on both fronts.
4: But where are they making progress? I hear about investigating George Soros. I don't hear. He's still doing it. You know, this guy Singham, still doing it. Yeah. So you can't really touch him, but you could stop the money at least.
5: Well, stay tuned, because I believe that they are going to, you know, just get their ducks in a row, all these investigators, and we will see the court proceedings over the next year. So, Brian, one of the templates that we can look at is the SPLC case, which has been moving through the courts since April when an indictment dropped. And in that case, I mean, I have a spreadsheet, Brian, of all of the informants that the SPLC allegedly used donor money to pay. The informants, the money trail, it's a classic money laundering scheme, allegedly, of layering and hiding the money and all of these other actions. And so I know the investigators are trying to make sure that they have the best cases that they possibly can have in all of these fronts. But you've seen that, for example, Vice President J.D. Vance has been doing the anti-fraud investigations. And so I'm really putting my heads around this idea, Brian, that this is all going to be pursued as white collar crime. And that's what we can look to see over the next 2 years, I think.
4: Yeah, we'll see if they can crack down. What about Jane Fonda and the link to her? I think she's about and about again with her, you know, her revamped body.
5: Yeah. So Jane Fonda, if people don't remember, you know, notoriously went to Vietnam and was, alas, hanging out with the communists. And Brian, you know, I reported on this last week at Fox News Digital and reported about the network that Jane Fonda, you know, supported for this protest called No Kings, where she had a little show in New York City. I'm sure you were there front row. And What they were doing, I did a sentiment analysis of every word that was spoken at that event, Brian. And it was so anti-American. And I went to some of the events, and what they're doing is they're rebranding America with replacing the C with a KKK in the middle. And one of the actions I printed out, I wore America's red for our interview, but you know, I printed out the American flag as we know it. And what these folks are planning along with the Jane Fonda Network is to turn the American flag upside down next week in their act of protest. And that is what Jane Fonda is now manifesting as in her protest against the Trump administration. But Brian, I got to tell you, I have never heard from so many Vietnam vets as I have this past week, because they are still torn apart and angry about what she did decades ago and is now doing today to oppose the United States of America.
4: Yeah, she's still at it. I watched her on The Daily Show, and she doesn't even get how much she is despised by most of America. And I'm one of them, too. So I only wish her the worst. And then when we had the Women's March, you talk about what's behind that. The Women's March was all organized, right? I always wondered when Trump took office, he was there a day. Why are women marching against? What was that about? What have you found out about these code pinks and these women's marches?
5: Oh, yeah, Brian. That's when I really started following the money, because in 2016, I saw very clearly the emergence of the Islamists, or those Muslims that believe in political Islam, aligning with the socialists. And I saw it in the form of this activist that I had long been following named Linda Sarsour. She's a New York native, lives in Brooklyn. The New York Times famously called her, homegirl in a hijab. And what Linda Sarsour did with a couple other activists was basically hijack the Women's March and make it a vehicle for their own agenda, anti-Israel, anti-America. And I started following the money. They got millions of dollars from the Soros Network. And what they did is they became the so-called resistance throughout the entire 4 years, well-funded, well-coordinated, well-organized. And that's why now, 10 years later, Brian, I call it a protest industry. And that's when I first saw it really happening. The day the election results were announced, Linda Sarsour was on social media calling for these protests. And that's how this machine that we saw resist Donald Trump from before day one of his administration unfolded and continues to this day, with the Women's March, one of the leading organizers for the protest on Saturday against the United States of America and through the rest of the week.
4: All right. Thanks, Astro. Where can we read your stuff?
5: Read our stuff at Fox News Digital. We have a great team of reporters that are going into the streets for all of America. And we're going to be out there this weekend and all through next week, bringing you back the receipts.
4: All right. Thanks so much, Astro. Always great to have you on. 1-866-408-7669. We'll get some calls. I'll get to your emails. Also, Kelsey Grammer coming up in 15 minutes. You're listening to the Brian Kilmeade Show. Don't move.
3: Don't go anywhere. Brian Kilmeade will be right back.
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6: 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Other retailers have followed suit over recent years with deals found at Walmart, Best Buy, and others. Amazon's Prime Day promo runs through Friday. Two more people are now in custody over a plot to attack the recent UFC event at the White House. That's according to the Department of Justice. The men from Missouri and Washington State have both been charged with one count of conspiracy to commit murder. And primary elections are being held today in New York, Maryland, and Utah. Much of the nation's attention focused on New York, where some Democratic socialists are on the ballot.
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8: Eddie Lake police announced yesterday shots were fired Tuesday afternoon outside Affordable Lock on U.S. Highway 441.
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16: If I am Mauricio Pochettino for this game Thursday, I'm playing a completely different 11 players.
17: Okay.
16: I'm resting all of my guys who have played these two games because there's no need to play them. You don't want to risk an injury. You don't want to risk someone getting another yellow card and getting suspended, or getting a red card and getting suspended. It's just not worth it. So for me, I play an entirely new 11. And you know what else that does, Kirk, is it brings all those other 11 into the fold and feel like they are participating and a part of it, which is a really important part, because in the first game, Pochettino played the exact same lineup minus Christian Pulisic because he couldn't play because he was injured. He played the exact same lineup. And most of those guys played a lot of minutes. So They now have continuity. They've been part of it. Now you bring the other guys in and let them be a part of it too. I think it makes perfect sense.
17: It does. You just worry about the team not keeping the momentum going because they aren't playing together for a game, but is it worth the risk? You certainly, these guys on a yellow card, you got to sit them because if you get two, you don't get thrown out of that game, you get thrown out of the next game, and that's the knockout game. So that will be a starter. You don't want that. So that'll knock out, I think, three or four players. Do you start the other goalie? Maybe. Perhaps you do. So it's going to be interesting because there's a lot of people feel there's five starters on the bench. So you get a chance to see what they have to do in order to be successful. I think if the U.S. ever gets eliminated, I'm not eliminating them getting to the finals, it'll be really sad. I think it'll change the perspective for me because I still have the hope that they could bring everybody along. Because if you want to bring up the general sports fan, the U.S. has to be successful in America. You can't just watch great soccer and when they leave, they think great soccer has left. And then all of a sudden, these owners of these 30-plus MLS teams have to decide, are we going to spend? Are we going to spend to be a Premier League? Because you're very close. You have the foundation. But the FIFA president told me something interesting. He said, if you want to be huge, you got to be in bigger stadiums. And I thought, 25,000 is about right. It's one of the most attended leagues around. But he says, no, you got to be in bigger stadiums. In terms of what people are doing when they're out and about and not at the game. I think that's the other big story. We had some Norway fans on Fox and Friends weekend, cut 47.
18: So what do you think of America? What's been your experience?
19: It's really nice. It's a good country to visit. And it's a big difference for us Norwegians.
20: What's the biggest difference?
19: Like everything's bigger here. You have all the fast food and the stores. Everything is like 10 times bigger than in Norway. So
18: what's your favorite thing?
21: The Bass Pro Shop. I love that.
18: Why?
21: It's really American with all the signs, with the shooting signs, and they have like cool t-shirts and stuff. So,
17: hey, Bass Pro Shop, that's good. That's a big sponsor too. That's an interesting answer. So the Australian World Cup fans are interesting. They can't be happy with us because the U.S. beat them, cut 48.
22: Yeah, I don't normally go to fancy restaurants, but like I'm in America with my son, so I'm like, let's go to Texas Roadhouse. It's unbelievable. First of all, they give you these peanuts. You can eat as many as you want. She's like, yeah, just take a bag. Then they come out and they put this bread on the table, and I'm like, oh, I didn't order the bread. It's like, oh, that's free. And she goes, and if you want more bread, we'll just give you more. And this bread it's as nice as bread can possibly be. Like, if you're an Australian, try and picture the most unbelievable bread. Like Subway bread. Got this fancy butter. Then they give you the Coke. Of course, it's America, so it's unlimited refill.
17: I can't believe he got bread. Hey, I didn't order this. Take it back. Nice try, trying to up the bill. Here's more, cut 49.
22: It was all like ribs and steak and chips. There was an onion that had been deep fried and you dip it in the sauce. You just leave there so happy. And then Australians are like, yeah, but in America you've got to tip. No, you don't have to tip. You want to tip. These people are the most wonderful people in the world. I don't even know why you Americans are so angry all the time. You guys have Texas Roadhouse in your country.
17: I loved when he started. He goes, we don't usually go out to formal places. And I thought he was going to say, I went to a steakhouse, Del Frisco's or something. I went to a Texas Roadhouse where they give you peanuts and you throw the chips and you throw the shells on the floor, don't you?
20: Not sure about throwing the shells. You get peanuts, you get bread.
17: Right.
20: Deep fried onions, the most amazing bread you've ever had.
17: Right. I mean, I would love people to say, I went to a tourist attraction. I can't believe George Washington lived there. But like the peanuts at Texas Roadhouse. So, and we do have this reputation of eating too much, and that's why.
20: Well, and that's why you get unlimited refills of whatever soda you want because you're in America.
17: Yeah, it's strange, but I just think that people should not look at the Texas Roadhouse. No offense.
20: No, Brian, if Texas Roadhouse doesn't use this as an ad somewhere, they're missing out.
17: Okay.
20: They missed an opportunity.
17: All right. I think it's thematic more, like especially if it's Texas Roadhouse in New York. Can't be authentic unless you brought Texas with you.
20: You feel like you're in Texas and New York. It's sort
17: unless
20: of
17: that weird. Urban cowboy bull riding thing that they often put around with some floor pads. When we come back, Kelsey Grammer, he doesn't need a World Cup to love America. He's talking about the Patriot War on Fox Nation.
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6: Hey there, and thanks for listening to WDBO. I'm Greg Rhodes with our top story. As President Trump spoke from the Oval Office on Monday, saying that if Iran doesn't live up to their end of a peace agreement, he'll do what he has to do. Here's Fox's Trey Yingst reporting from Tel Aviv.
1: Over the next 60 days, the focus is going to be on resolving Iran's nuclear program and keeping the Strait of Hormuz open. With the initial agreement in place, millions of barrels of crude oil are leaving the Persian Gulf each day.
2: We took in more oil yesterday than we've ever, than has ever gone through the Strait. You probably see that. We have an oil gusher. The Strait is totally open. You know that.
1: President Trump posted to True Social saying everybody is fully aware that Iran will agree to have major weapons inspections in order to ensure nuclear honesty long into the future.
6: In WDBO's continuing coverage of the conflict, Iran now publicly rejecting many of the Trump administration's claims about that agreement, including Vice President J.D. Vance's assertion that nuclear inspectors will be allowed into Iran.
3: This is
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23: I'm Channel 9 meteorologist Cassandra Crimi, tracking another hot and sticky day for Central Florida, but rain chances on the low side. I've got your Tuesday forecast details coming up.
6: 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Winter Park now debating the fate of the historic Marywood Estate just off of Palmer Avenue.
24: At a work session on Monday, city commissioners considered amending the city's comprehensive plan to permit the lakefront property at 1020 Palmer Avenue to be divided into two lots. The amendment would permit lakefront properties over 3.5 acres, like the 4-acre Marywood Estate, to be split. Supporters contend that the change would prevent the construction of a massive mansion that could surpass the size of any existing home in Winter Park. The debate takes place as community members advocate for preserving the historic estate, while the property owners insist that demolition is the only feasible option. The city commission has made no final decision regarding the proposal. Isaac Abdelmassiah, WDBO News.
6: And the NBA draft is here. Some of the brightest college stars in recent draft class history are set to hear their names called out in Brooklyn tonight. The attention shifting squarely to the picks after the Giannis Antetokounmpo domino fell late last night. The linchpin, keeping the previous draft order intact, was traded from the Bucks to the Heat in a blockbuster deal that landed Milwaukee 3 first-round picks. One of those first-round picks in tonight's draft were the Heat pick at 13. Washington, with the top overall selection, they'll face a tough choice between Kansas guard Darren Peterson and BYU forward A.J. Dabanza. The Magic do not have a draft pick after including theirs in the trade for Desmond Bane last season. The draft starts tonight at 8 p.m. on ESPN and ABC. Greg Rhodes, WDBO News.
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0: 97 degrees. Heat index values 100 to 105. We'll have partly cloudy skies this afternoon and keep those skies on the drier side. Just a 20% chance for isolated showers across the area. From Channel 9 Eyewitness News, I'm meteorologist Cassandra Crimi.
1: 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Triple team traffic.
2: We've got delays on I-4 heading eastbound between Osceola Parkway to 535. Also eastbound on I-4 is a crash approaching the 408. That's going to be blocking the right shoulder. And westbound on I-4 before 535, we've got a broken down vehicle blocking the right shoulder. And heads up on the 417 heading southbound approaching the University Cash Toll Plaza as a broken down truck is blocking the right shoulder. From the WDBO Traffic Center, I'm Jamie Nunez.
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3: Hey, welcome back, everyone. It's the Brian Kilmeade Show. So glad you're there. It's my privilege to bring to the show Kelsey Grammer, one of our all-time favorite guests, actor, comedian, fantastic guy, historian with a who also could do Shakespeare if he was pressed, host of the Patriot War on Fox Nation. Kelsey, welcome back.
4: Hey, Brian. Thanks. Nice to be here.
3: Before we get into this project, first off, who got you so interested in history, or when did that happen when you started resonating so well with America's past?
4: Yeah, it's always been a kind of a private passion of mine, but it really, I can lay it at the feet of Kitty Repke. Kitty Repke was my 11th grade history teacher, and she spoke about the Founding Fathers as if they were best friends. Like she was sitting there and saying, well, I was sitting next to George thinking about myself the other day, and Patrick Henry was there. You know, and she told the greatest story about General Putnam, who I happen to be related to General Putnam, when he was sitting there, and when he came up with the don't fire till you see the whites of their eyes. This was not a common thing to say to anybody, but they were really low on ammunition, and it popped into his head, well, let's not waste a single shot. So the nascence of the idea that you had to wait until you could see the whites of a man's eyes before you could pull the trigger. And, of course, muskets weren't particularly accurate anyway. So it's a great inspiration to me to know that I'm actually connected by blood to some of the men that fought in that revolution. But what I have benefited from throughout my lifetime, the choices I've been allowed to make, are the responsibility of these men who sacrificed on my behalf. And so I've spent my life trying to pay them back a little bit, to praise them, to be, you know, to bow to their superior wisdom and forethought, to think about me in that way.
3: Right, and to think it comes to life in 250. What do you remember about 76 and looking at our bicentennial?
4: Well, I remember I was actually working in San Diego at the time at the San Diego Shakespeare Festival, and a buddy of mine, I got him on the phone, and he said, Kelsey, I'm in New York. The Tall Ships has just sailed in. It's the most wonderful thing. I'm so excited about it. It was fun to see a kind of a real passion take over people at the time. I hope we get the same thing now. We're a little bit more lined up against one another than we were then, but not really. It's just that there's more outlets that seem to be more interested in hatred. I mean, and in hating ourselves. I mean, to think that we go through our lives with this low a level of self-esteem, and yet it seems to be the only thing we really care about, and yet we have so little. It's a wild thing, this self-loathing that we've cultivated in our culture. I regret it. I hope some of the people who are responsible for it regret it as well, but you know, we'll see. The jury's still out on that.
3: You know, it's interesting. I think that some of this stuff is coming from the outside. And I think we're finding more and more that China knows how to bring us apart, and they absolutely know. Hey, Trump wins, we're gonna have anti-Trump protests. The other side wins, we're gonna do it. And we find out the money goes right back to China and Russia and some of America's enemies. And these groups are more than happy to take the money to go outside an ICE facility or show up at a rally for an opponent.
4: You just hope that we can actually hang on. If we would educate our kids well enough to understand that they are connected to something great, the greatest political experiment in history, and any kind of energy that tries to tear that down should probably be looked at a little bit askance, as though it might be up to something that isn't honest.
3: Yeah.
4: You know, always look behind who benefits. Always look for that. Look for the other motive that might encourage people to say terrible things. A lot of it has to do with victory. A lot of it has to do with being in power. Power is a very heady thing. But

0: you know, when we started to cut budgets and stuff like that, and you start hearing people scream, those are usually the people who are stealing the most.
1: we're catching them, too. So the Patriot War, hosted by Kelsey Grammer, you got three episodes. One to three are available now on Fox Nation. Four to six will premiere on this 28th of June. Here's a cut from your episode, The Patriot War, The Cannons, cut 52.
2: On March 2nd, 1776, Washington's army begins firing cannons. But not the heavy cannons that Knox has retrieved from Fort Ticonderoga.
3: We'll strike in two phases. We've already started phase one. We'll continue the nighttime bombardment for two more nights, targeting the fortifications at Roxbury and the Neck. Loud enough to make them nervous, but not enough to make them panic.
4: So we fire off what little powder we have?
5: Make Hal think this is all we've got.
1: Such a great story, and to see them unwind and these people come to life. And that's, you know, Kelsey, it's hard enough to get people to read in 11th grade, 9th grade these days. Everyone's on Instagram, they short bites. But if you could go show them the story, and then you say, these are the words that they use that were recorded in books. I'm not taking liberties here. This is what they did, and this is what they said. If you could bring them to that battlefield, and you could bring them these stories to life, like the mix of documentary and acting, I think that's what tells the story. That's what sells people on our story.
0: Yeah, me too. I what's funny is, if you can get somebody living today to understand the living sentiment that was in the heart of a man 250 years ago, they know him. They are in his shoes. They understand the predicament and they understand the sacrifice. Once you have that kind of human connection, you can't really ever forget it. You know, you can try to dismiss it if you don't think it's true, but we all know in our hearts what's true, and we know that these guys had hearts that beat with the same impulse for freedom that we have.
1: So I have a book coming out October 13th, Uniting the States, and yesterday I'm going to bring it to life and we'll do a 45-minute documentary on it. Yesterday was at the Battle of Princeton, the Battle of Trenton. The exact places where the battle took place. And if you want to talk about America's darkest days, it's the Battle of New York. But you want to talk about a resiliency among Washington and the men that fought underneath them, you talk about Princeton and Trenton. Okay, it's not going well. Our tactics didn't work. But what do Americans do? They find a way. They have resilience and resourcefulness, and best emulated in Princeton. You bring school kids there. And you tell them the story. Yeah. They'll get on that bus and they'll remember the story, right?
0: They'll get it.
1: That's what happened with you.
0: Yeah. Exactly. When we stopped doing that. I mean, our schools stopped doing it. It stopped being important to us. The education system in our country, for whoever's reason or whatever's responsible, they missed a real big point. They started to focus on making sure that everybody had high self-esteem, but they also told them at the same time that they came from a crap country. And that was a diabolical thing to do, because this is the best place in the world. It's fun to see the soccer fans and stuff from around the world coming and saying, hey, wow, America's great. We had no idea. You know, the sad thing is so few of us seem to have the same idea. But I don't buy it. I believe most of us are aware that we're in a pretty great situation.
1: And don't you have a Young Washington coming out too, the movie?
0: I play Lord Fairfax. He was pretty much the colony's largest landowner at the time, and he wants to know a little bit more about what's going on in Ohio, and because he's got some interest out there. It's a fun scene in the movie. But, you know, there's an extraordinary thing in it. This young man, Will, who plays George Washington, young Washington, it's sort of circular narrative. They start out at the end of a battle where a colonel is retreating, and he says to Washington, he says, where are you going? You got to turn around. We've lost this battle. It's lost. And he poses the question, why would you do that? Why would you go back in? And Washington looks at him and says, for them. And that's the key. He did it for us. He did it for them. He did it. He's still doing it. That's an amazing thing.
1: You know, it's amazing because you look into Washington. Yeah, he made mistakes. But the more you study him, the more he lives up to the hype. I almost fear diving into his background because I start to see elements that they wanted hidden. And I go, no, this guy made mistakes, but he was the first one to own up to it. And the leadership he showed, and you could see it by the words others used to describe him who knew him. That's what's so amazing, the leadership, the bullet stuck in his clothes, the white horse in front of the middle of a battle, and then see him survive.
0: It's amazing. Yeah.
1: Yeah, I want people
0: to... That obelisk that stands in the Washington Mall there for George Washington, it's the right size. it's amazing what he did. And we can just point at it and say, I know who that's about. That achievement is far more towering than that monument.
1: Here is episode 3. This is Alexander Hamilton and another historian I've worked with before, Douglas Bradburn. He's fantastic. He runs Washington over at Mount Vernon. Cut 53.
6: Hamilton wants that glory and fame, but the reality is he's learning a lot at the elbow of George Washington.
7: How many men? A storming party of 30.
2: Hamilton helps to set policy at war councils, putting himself at the center of the major decisions being made for the cause.
8: He was doing such a marvelous job that Washington didn't want him to leave the position ever if it was up to him.
2: Despite his success, Hamilton is restless.
1: So we got to know Hamilton from the play, but that's another purely American story, because back then you lived the lot you were born in. Hey, you're a vagrant. You got no parents. You're not going to make anything in your life. Not in America. Go for it.
0: No. That's why I always have these arguments with friends of mine about, like, they say, oh, yeah, you're middle class, lower class, upper class. I say, listen, there's no such thing in America. We don't come from that culture. That was the English. That's what they were. We're all one class, and we can go from what may appear to be, you know, economically a lower class and shoot all the way to the top in a span of a decade. You know, it's the land of opportunity. It is the land of the possible. Right. There's no place like this. So I always say there's no class. And it's a rise out of people, you know. And they go, what do you mean? So
1: you know what's interesting is, in your business is acting. It is pure American, almost like boxing. You know, yeah, it helps if your parents knew somebody. But if you can't act, you're not going to get the job. Simple as that. You know, your parents might have been a New York Knick. But if you can't play, you're not going to be on the Knicks. Acting is like that. It is pure performance. Yeah, I don't know who this Kelsey Grammer is, but man, he nailed the audition. He's got the job. And he's going to keep the job if you act well and show up and show to be. And you can prove yourself. And I think that's the way it is, especially stand-up comedians, too. If you're not funny, it doesn't matter who you've kid, you know, if you know the owner, you know. So, okay. Having said that,
0: that's right.
1: Why is it that so few...
0: He's not going to lose his club because he likes you.
1: Yeah. So why is it that so few in your profession tend to lean conservative, free enterprise like you do and like others? Yet, because they knew how hard it was to get where you got.
0: There's a kind of community disparagement of those who are successful. There's this hail fellow, we all suffer for our art.
1: Yeah.
0: And that kind of, I'm trying to think of what the word is. It's a kind of heritage that they point to that says, we all suffer together. We'll never be big like those people. And of course, when you get to be big, you feel like you have a responsibility to say, I'm always for the little guy. Well, we're not actually, you know, we're doing our best to do the job we're given. And that is inherently American. It's just, I think there's some alignment that took place out in California some time ago. Honestly, I think it was the McCarthy hearings that had a lot to do with it, that started to chip away at what was once a sort of conservative stronghold out here. We tend to think people in power are square. It's an old-fashioned way of looking at it. And we think we have to fight for recognition and do it as a group. And, you know, whatever. I mean, it's, you know, we've been doing this Workers of the World Reunite thing for a long time. You actors, unions, you know, we are a little wrapped up in all that stuff as well. And I support the union. I support, you know, good conditions. But I also say, my version of why a union exists is to be able to say to somebody who's willing to pay you for a job, well, we'll do the job and no one will do it better. We promise you that. And I think maybe the unions have kind of lost sight of that a little bit.
1: Yeah, I just hope, because now Hollywood's moving out of the country because cost prohibitive it is. Yeah, the tax deductions. But Kelsey, also I hear this good news. And that is the box office is back. You have had the best year in movies, they say, so far since pre-pandemic. Do you have still have hope for the theater to be part of American society still?
0: Yeah, well, there's no
1: the theater in the
0: like
1: movie
0: that,
1: theater actually. As well as the theater, but
0: yeah, it's as close to Greek theater as we get. You know, the Greeks, it was part of their religion. You know, you went for catharsis. You went to the theater for catharsis or for comedy, but to have a group experience, to have group worship, and that's what a lot of our congregationists are in America. But yeah, I mean, those moments of when you watch a great film together with somebody else, and you're in a group, room full of people who are strangers, but you're all witnessing something extraordinary. That's almost a religious experience, and it makes you feel fresh and new. That's the object of catharsis. And I think this George Washington movie is going to do it, this young George Washington thing. That's because he's that fascinating. I mean, right. The story of George Washington is so compelling and so inspiring that I don't think you can sit in that theater and not come out pretty happy.
1: And I'll give you another indication that patriotism is back, and that is George Washington's Secret Six, a book I wrote 8 years ago. Just got sold as a movie, and Christian Wallace is writing it.
0: Oh, congratulations.
1: And that's been around forever. Cool. But now all of a sudden there's a sense in Hollywood that people care about our past. And that's why The Patriot War, hosted by Kelsey Grammer, multiple episodes. The first two, George Washington, Thomas Jefferson, Alexander Hamilton, are available right now. Kelsey, you don't do a lot of shows. We really appreciate you choosing us, and we always love having you on.
0: Thanks.
1: And thanks so much for doing this series.
0: It's a pleasure.
1: You got it. And check it out on Fox Nation. Kelsey Grammer, thank you.
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11: The NBA draft gets underway tonight, where Washington is expected to pick between Kansas guard Darren Peterson and BYU forward A.J. DeBonsa with the first overall pick. The Orlando Magic traded away their first-round pick as a part of the Desmond Bane deal. The draft starts tonight at 8 p.m. on ESPN and ABC. Tesla now under federal investigation after a Model 3 crashed into a home in Katy, Texas, killing a woman. Tesla's vice president of AI software took to X on Monday with claims that the driver was pressing the accelerator and overrode the system. And the U.S. says that Iran can sell oil under a temporary 60-day license. Treasury Secretary Scott Bessent announcing the move in a social media post on Monday after the U.S. Navy lifted its blockade of Iran's ports and coastal areas.
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12: 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Is there any rain in sight to break up this heat wave? Tom Terry will have that midweek extended forecast, and rely on Paul Cross with Orlando's most frequent traffic reports.
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28: 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That's all anybody talked about at home this weekend.
1: So these people have just gone crazy with the reflecting pool. It was green. And when they painted it and fixed it, it ends up green again. But now the president's saying that it was defiled and defaced and that there was a slice right through the middle. And that explains the pieces of blue that are coming out of the bottom. 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Do you? 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
1: 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And they said they got five people that have out and defiled it to make it look bad. Crazy.
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1: Good afternoon, 12 o'clock here at WDBO. Our top story, contradictory statements from the U.S. and Iran over the issue of nuclear inspections in Iran.
2: President Trump this morning claimed on social media that Iran has, quote, fully and completely agreed to what he called highest level nuclear inspections long into the future. He went on to say that if Iran did not agree to this, there would be no further negotiations. But a spokesperson for Iran's foreign ministry says Iran will not allow international inspectors to access nuclear sites damaged during the war. These inspections were included in the nuclear agreement reached with Iran during the Obama administration in 2015. President Trump pulled the U.S. out during his first term, and then Iran began limiting inspections. Karen Travers, ABC News, the White House.
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4: I'm Channel 9 meteorologist Cassandra Crimi, tracking some big heat again for Central Florida. Just how hot it will feel this afternoon, coming up.
1: I'm Laurel Lee. It's 90 degrees sunny already here in Orlando. Continuing our team coverage, we're learning new details today about an active shooter inside of a public library in Chico, California on Monday. ABC's Alex Stone is in Northern California with more.
5: Today, investigators here in Northern California say they believe the shooter who opened fire inside the Butte County Library in Chico wanted a Columbine-style massacre and was inspired by Columbine. 18-year-old Bradley Scott Sayer is now under arrest. Chico police say interviews are still underway. They do not believe he knew any of his victims. Two adults were killed and a child was injured when shots were fired in the library on Monday evening. Alex Stone, ABC News, Sacramento.
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4: I'm Channel 9 meteorologist Cassandra Crimi, tracking a hot day for Central Florida. Daytime highs will peak in the mid and upper 90s, Orlando hitting 97 degrees, but heat indices already in the triple digits for many during our lunch hour, and will sit 100 to 105 for the majority of the afternoon. Partly cloudy skies and limited rain chances today, only a 20% chance for rain. Overnight will be dry with temperatures in the mid to upper 70s. From Channel 9 Eyewitness News, I'm meteorologist Cassandra Crimi.
0: 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Triple team traffic.
3: One crash on the expressways. I-4 eastbound before the 408, already off to the right shoulder. A crash Kirkman at Raleigh. A crash University at Lake Mirage Boulevard. A crash OBT at Clarcona Ocoee. A crash Old Lake Wilson at I-4. 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
18: Ladies and gentlemen, boys and girls, welcome. It is Eric Erickson here across the United States. 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I'm going to begin where probably most of you would scratch your head and say, why are you starting here? But I actually think it's a really, really big story. Overnight, the leader of the Lebanese Christian Party, which is the largest party of Christians in Lebanon, called out to the President of the United States and said, would you please change your deal because we can't allow Hezbollah to stay in power in Lebanon. They kill the Christians. Now, I'm going to spend more time on that in a little while. But the reason I bring it up now is because Tucker Carlson's latest guest is a man named DJ Hall. And Carlson still has a lot of influence out there. He has fewer subscribers to his website than I do Substack subscribers. But he's getting a lot of money, and I'm assuming it's audience capture from overseas. But he's platforming this guy named J.D. Hall. Jordan J.D. Hall was a once prominent religious and political figure in Montana in conservative circles. He was ordered to pay more than $15,000 to the Sydney church he once led after a judge found him guilty of embezzlement. As part of a deferred sentencing agreement, Hall, who was ousted from Fellowship Baptist Church in 2022 amid claims of drug abuse, domestic violence, and embezzlement, must also report to a probation officer and abstain from drugs and alcohol. He may not own any weapons or enter bars or casinos, among other restrictions. Also, Hall, who founded Protestia, formerly Pulpit and Pen, lost his pastor at an online podcast ministry while fighting a Xanax addiction. He faced allegations including a DUI, a domestic violence incident, and more than $100,000 in church funds embezzled for personal and political use. He was also accused of spousal abuse. And this is a man who Tucker Carlson brought onto his program this week to talk about true Christianity, among other things. He also is tied to Joel Webern, a white nationalist who claims to be a pastor who himself was accused of sleeping around in his church, among other things. Allegedly. Now, I bring this up in relation to the Lebanese Christians because these people are talking about the persecution of Christians and how Qatar, you know, is such a great friend of the United States and of Christians everywhere, where all churches are built into a single compound. You're not allowed to practice your religion freely in Qatar. And all these people are bringing up Qatar and how awesome Qatar is. In fact, J.D. Hall defending Qatar. Qatar is one of the world's sponsors of terrorism. And in fact, U.S. senators today will, behind closed doors, blast the president of the United States United States for allowing Qatar a seat at the table to negotiate the arrangements related to the deal with Iran, in large part because after Iran, Qatar is one of the chief sponsors of terrorism in the world, and the Muslim Brotherhood is in charge of the country. The Muslim Brotherhood was ousted from Egypt and Syria and Jordan and the UAE and Saudi Arabia, and they took up residence in Qatar, where the leadership there has elevated the Muslim Brotherhood. And Al Jazeera, which the White House tweeted yesterday in defense of J.D. Vance, is actually guided by the Muslim Brotherhood, which is a terrorist regime. The Muslim Brotherhood has this long game to convert the West to Islam. And we are now seeing these supposed Christians show up on Tucker Carlson's show to brag about how Qatar is our friend and we should be better with Qatar. And Qatar is run by the Muslim Brotherhood, which is in cahoots to overthrow the Western world order. They are banned in every major Arab country. Not only that, but J.D. Hall and the others that Tucker platforms also have deep sympathies to white nationalists and Nazi ideology. Did not see that coming, did you? Ha-ha. Last weekend or weekend before last, I think it was weekend before last, there was a conference out west in Utah by some supposed ministers at a church out there that embraces Christian nationalism. And they allowed a publisher to display their books at the event. And the publisher brought to the event tarot cards and the writings of Hitler and books by Nazis and promoted Nazism at the event. And they were a sponsor of the event. So the supposed Christian group could have turned their back and said, no, no, we're not allowing a sponsorship to come here to promote Nazism, which was a pagan ideology. Instead, they embraced them, took their money, allowed them to set up shop, and then defended their presence when called out. Ladies and gentlemen, I begin the program here because do you not see this operation, this op, as the kids these days call it? We got Tucker Carlson platforming people with extremist white nationalist ideology. He obsesses about the Jews. He gives lip service to and platforms the mainstreaming of Qatar and Russia, neither of which are our friend. But this administration seems to want to pretend that the Qataris are in some ways our friends. They are bringing young men into their ideologies. And, you know, they always blame Tim Keller. I think Tim Keller overreached on racial reconciliation. And I told Tim myself, Tim Keller was a very famous theologian, globally famous. He died a few years ago, pancreatic cancer. He was a friend of mine. He got to be a friend of mine because I called him out on Twitter several times, blasted him, and he reached out to chat, and I was able to change his mind. Couldn't change his mind on this issue, but I thought he was wrong and overplayed it. But a lot of the anti-Keller people are like, well, it's Tim Keller's fault these people have become Nazis. No, it's not Tim Keller's fault someone became a Nazi or white supremacist or overcorrected from where Tim Keller is. Stop accusing people of not having their own volition, their own will to choose for themselves which way they're going in life. It's not Tim Keller's fault someone decided to become a Nazi because Tim Keller took a wrong position on the aftermath of George Floyd's death. And these people, interestingly enough, are some of the loudest defenders of the Vice President of the United States. I don't know why that is. And by the way, I don't think J.D. Vance, a man who's married to an Indian woman, is a racist in any way, shape, or form. But I do think J.D. Vance has repeatedly called out Israel and questioned Israel and the support for Israel. He's an isolationist. He's not an anti-Semite. But these people are anti-Semites, and they find J.D. Vance useful for the advance of their anti-Semitism to get the United States away from Israel. Did you know, by the way, if you're one of the people who thinks that we should distance ourselves from Israel, did you know we give more foreign aid to Japan than Israel? Why don't you concern yourselves with the Japanese anti-Semites? Yes, we spend more militarily with Japan than we do with Israel, yet these people are obsessed with Israel. It's not just that they're obsessed with Israel, they're really obsessed these days with whiteness. Why do you think that is? I'll tell you why it is. Because they seek the death of the uniqueness of the United States. Tucker Carlson's been pretty open about this himself. He wants to essentially tear down the United States as it exists. He doesn't view it as a force for good in the world. And he's got millions of people who pay attention to him on social media. And these people are trying to grow their following. And he platforms these people. And part of the funny side effect of this is that it really is like the same 10 people who interview each other over and over again in Podcastistan. But Podcastistan takes this oddly favorable view of the nation of Qatar and also the Russians. Rarely do they take a position on China. But Qatar, which funds terrorism, is guided by the Muslim Brotherhood. They seem oddly sympathetic to Qatar. They try to tell us that Qatar is a friend to Christians, when in fact, Qatar itself does not allow Christians to openly worship in Qatar. They have a church there, but it's in a compound with every other church. And you're not allowed to worship outside there. You know, the United Arab Emirates was far friendlier. When I was a kid and we moved over there, you had to carry your Bible on your person because it could disappear from your luggage. But by the time we left, we didn't have to worry about it too much. We were pretty openly Christian. You could celebrate Christmas and stores had Christmas decorations up. There was actually a church there, an Anglican church. The Catholics could openly worship. Can't do that in Qatar. But these people, today, you can't do that in Qatar. You could do that in the late 80s in Dubai, and in Qatar you still can. And yet they want you to believe that Qatar is our friend. They want you to believe that white people are victims. They have embraced the same polluted critical theory of the left, and they've twisted it to be about the right. I'll play the audio in a little while. Jemele Hill, the idiot who now used to be at ESPN is now at The Atlantic. Jemele Hill claims that the Electoral College was a product of racism in this country. You know, these people increasingly view things as products of racism in this country. There's no difference other than their skin color. They're all a bunch of race baiters, haters, and not very bright people who delude themselves with mythologies. But the big difference is that Tucker Carlson, who got a following on Fox News, was pushed out of Fox News for knowingly pushing all sorts of things he shouldn't have pushed. Although they won't say that's the reason, but let's be clear, it's not a coincidence he was pushed out after the settlement with Dominion Voting Systems when his emails and text messages knew that the stolen election stuff was nonsense. On air, he would give lip service to it. On behind the scenes, was texting people that it was all nuts. He's advancing a group of white supremacists under the guise of Christianity. And there are a lot of churches out there who are sympathetic to these people. And they're really sympathetic to anti-Semitism. People are looking for someone in the world to blame for their problems, and they're blaming the Jews, not themselves. Tucker Carlson's not going to look in the mirror and say, I screwed up. That's why I've been fired from CNN, MSNBC, and Fox News. He's not going to look in the mirror and say that. Nope, it's a conspiracy, most likely the Jews. This guy who's accused of spousal abuse, drug abuse, DUI, embezzlement, found guilty of felony, J.D. Hall, he blames the Jews. He thinks he's an authentic Christian, and he blames the Jews. By the way, do you know there's actually not a lot of redemption in the Bible for pastors who fall from grace, and yet some people can only crack it as a job in the pulpit. They don't have any other life skills, so they fall from grace and go through a restoration period and get put back in the pulpit, when actually in the Bible it strongly suggests there is no restoration once you've fallen from grace as a pastor and have to flee the pulpit. This guy apparently decided to come back out as a white nationalist, supposed Christian podcaster being platformed by Tucker Carlson to spread white supremacy views, conspiracies about the Jews, pro-Qatar propaganda, among other things. Ladies and gentlemen, they are trying to brainwash you, and if not you, your children, to not just dislike this country, but to dislike other races in this country, and to dislike Israel, and to support a terrorist regime run by the Muslim Brotherhood. Ask yourself why you think that is. The United States of America, Abraham Lincoln once said, a house divided cannot stand. We will never be destroyed externally by a foreign power. But those foreign powers seem to know that they can divide us internally, drive us to our worst selves, and have us at each other's throats, distracted from being able to manage the rest of the world. And the one unique thing all of these people share in common is this view that the United States should not be the leader of the free world. And they are convinced that they can poison you into their view, and you should not fall for it. but it plays out across the board, including into the thinking of the Vice President of the United States when it comes to negotiating a deal with the Iranians, and has real-world consequences as a result.
0: Have something to say?
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1: Voters are headed to the polls for primary races in New York, Maryland, and Utah. Much of the national attention is focused on New York, where some Democrat socialists are on the ballot in what many see as a possible look at the political direction of the Democratic Party. Two more people have been arrested in connection with a plot to attack the UFC event at the White House. That's according to the Department of Justice. The men from Missouri and Washington State have both been charged with one count of conspiracy to commit murder. President Trump says Iran will allow nuclear inspectors to return. In a post on Truth Social, Trump said if they didn't agree to have inspectors in their country, there wouldn't be further negotiations. Iran has pushed back and said there are no plans for inspectors to be at enrichment sites, while Trump called their claims false statements.
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9: 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I'd say the average fee that somebody might pay would be around 1%. Now, that's an average. 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But industry-wide, I'd say the fee to manage your portfolio probably averages somewhere between 0.5% and 1.5%, and 1% is obviously in the middle. So in other words, if you had $1 million invested with an advisor that was charging a 1% fee and you were paying that annually, you'd be paying $10,000 per year, or 1% of $1 million. Now, if your portfolio grew, let's say they helped you grow it from $1 million to $2 million, I'm doing simple math here, I realize, but if they did that, they would then begin 1% on $2 million or $20,000 a year. And you have to ask yourself, do you like that type of relationship? 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
1: Greetings, conversationalists. It is Eric Erickson. I am delighted to have you with me. You should know the President of the United States, this morning, you might have seen it on the news already, he put up this social media post. Despite their protestations and false statements to the contrary, coupled with the drumbeat of the fake news, which is doing everything possible to make the U.S. victory as small and insignificant as possible, Iran has fully and completely agreed to highest level nuclear inspections long into the future. Infinity, he puts in parentheses with lots of exclamation points. This will ensure nuclear honesty. If they did not agree to this, there would be no further negotiations. Based on this and other major concessions being made by Iran, I have agreed to allow the Hormuz Strait to remain open with no further naval blockade. However, all ships are remaining in place should it be necessary to reinstitute the blockade, which seems at this point highly unlikely. The money and our sanctions that the U.S. Treasury is releasing goes into escrow controlled by the USA and will be used for the purchase of food and medical supplies exclusively for the United States, including corn, wheat, and soybeans from our great American farmers. These are things that are desperately needed by Iran. This is a humanitarian crisis, and I feel it necessary to help now before it is too late. Talks are going very well. Thank you for your attention to this matter, President Trump. Now, the President of the United States this morning is saying that all money Iran generates from oil sales will go into an escrow account, and the $12 billion Qatar is releasing of frozen Iranian assets will go into the escrow account. There are two problems. One, the Secretary of Treasury yesterday, when he agreed to allow the sale of oil, said the money goes directly to Iran in his order. He did not specify an American-controlled escrow account. And two, Qatar has released a statement and said, oops, our bad, we've already sent the $12 billion to Iran. You can't pull that back. There is a third problem as well. And it is also another big problem. And that problem is Iran says they would rather their people starve than buy anything from the great Satan. They will not be buying our agricultural products. In fact, they're already cutting deals with China and Russia and other nations, including Brazil, not us. Now, let me tell you about the Eden Pure Thunderstorm. 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It's an air purifier, so it traps pollen, it traps dust, can't trap BS, but it can trap the smell of it. And you can fire them up, and they also kill 99.9% of bacteria and viruses. 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
2: Good afternoon. 12:30 here at WDBO. Our top story, Iran's president is in Islamabad, Pakistan today to discuss the memorandum of understanding with the U.S. The White House says talks with Iran's nuclear program continue, with top officials claiming that Iran is willing to allow nuclear weapons inspectors into the country. More from ABC's Brit Klenet in Jerusalem on what President Trump posted on the U.S. unfreezing billions of dollars of Iranian funds.
3: He claimed that any financial relief offered to Iran would come with conditions, namely that freedom money, that unfrozen money, would be put towards the purchase of food and medical supplies, he says, exclusively from the United States, including corn, wheat, and soybeans.
0: This is
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2: I'm Channel 9 meteorologist Cassandra Crimi, tracking some big heat again for Central Florida. Just how hot it will feel this afternoon, coming up.
4: I'm Laurel Lee, 92 degrees sunny right now in Orlando. Continuing our team coverage, the Supreme Court ruled Tuesday that ExxonMobil can now sue Cuban state-owned companies and American courts over property on the island nation that was seized after Fidel Castro took power.
5: The justices reversed a lower court ruling that found that the Cuban state-owned companies are immune from lawsuits in U.S. courts. The 6-3 decision was the second in as many months in favor of U.S. owners of Cuban property that was confiscated by the communist government more than 65 years ago, according to AP News. At issue was whether the 1996 law known as Helms-Burton removes the shield from lawsuits in U.S. courts that typically cover foreign countries and state-owned businesses. ExxonMobil is seeking compensation for the confiscation of assets owned by subsidiaries of Standard Oil, ExxonMobil's predecessor, including more than 100 service stations and an oil refinery. Isaac Abdelmessiah, WDBO News.
4: Crews are still struggling to contain a fire at a warehouse in Los Angeles, and officials say it's affecting the air quality in parts of the city. Some summer programs have been canceled, and residents near the fire have been instructed to stay indoors or go out without a mat or with a mask. More from ABC's Melissa Adon, who says the fire took place at a cold storage facility, and the burning, rotting food is also causing concerns about biohazards.
6: The cause of the fire remains under investigation. Now, officials say it got started on the warehouse's roof, but the company who owns this warehouse says they believe it was their third-party contractors working on the solar panels when that fire sparked.
4: It's 12:32 here at WDBO.
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2: I'm Channel 9 meteorologist Cassandra Crimi, tracking a hot day for Central Florida. Daytime highs will peak in the mid and upper 90s. Orlando hitting 97 degrees, but heat indices already in the triple digits for many during our lunch hour, and will sit 100 to 105 for the majority of the afternoon. Partly cloudy skies and limited rain chances today. Only a 20% chance for rain. Overnight will be dry with temperatures in the mid to upper 70s. From Channel 9 Eyewitness News, I'm meteorologist Cassandra Crimi.
0: 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Triple team traffic.
13: Expressways crash-free delays. I-4 eastbound Osceola to 535. I-4 westbound Princeton to Colonial. A crash Old Lake Wilson at I-4. A crash OBT at Cayley. A crash University.

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1: And the others, those are still to come maybe Thursday. They're going to release some more decisions, I think, on Thursday. Right now, I want to get to a CI told you so moment. Not for you guys, because you know it too. We're not supposed to talk about Uncle Remus these days, the song of the South. It's racist and verboten and all of that. Uncle Remus was written up the road from me, about an hour north of me is Eatonton, Georgia. They have the Uncle Remus Museum, I think it's called, the Song of the South. And y'all know Br'er Rabbit. Br'er Rabbit is, in fact, you know, I was going to mention the phrase tar baby the other day, and a buddy on my team was like, you can't, it's racially pejorative. So I had no idea. I had no idea one of the stories is that Br'er Rabbit, I guess, gets caught in a fight with this thing, and it sticks to him. And I thought the metaphor was something that sticks to you, you can't get out of once you pick the fight with it. Kind of like what the president's done in Iran. I'm like, nope, it's got racial connotation. You didn't grow up here. You don't know that. I didn't grow up here. I didn't know it. Now I got to strike that phrase from the vocabulary. Can I talk about Br'er Rabbit? Does that offend people? Because, you know, Br'er Rabbit, he kept telling the bad guys, don't throw me in the briar patch. Don't throw me in the briar patch. And the idiots thought, aha, he really doesn't want to be thrown in the briar patch. So they threw him in the briar patch, and that is where he wanted to be. And he knew they were dumb enough to do what when he said, please don't do it, please don't do it, they would do it. Throw me into the briar patch. Well, you know, I try to be an honest soul. I try never to tell you things that I don't believe are true. In fact, I will tell you that in the last week, I've been telling people the truth about the Iran deal, and I have lost a significant amount of paid subscribers from my daily show notes. That's why if you want a subscription, text DATA to 33777. I'm not kidding. I looked at the numbers. I was like, wow, I've lost a lot of readers in the last week. And all I've done is tell people the truth about the Iran deal, and people don't hear the truth. You know, you can make a lot of money by telling lies to people who want to be lied to. And you can make an okay living to tell the truth to people who want to tell the truth. But you go bankrupt telling the truth to people who want to be lied to. And there are a lot of people that just want to be lied to. They want to live in a comfortable bubble. I try never to do that. I do not want to lie to anyone. And so it is that I told Democrats that James Tallarico was a bad candidate who would lose in Texas. And they thought I was pulling a Br'er Rabbit on them. They're like, oh, nonsense. If you say he's a bad candidate, it must mean he's a great candidate. And I'm like, nope, he's a bad candidate. Texas is still a Republican state, and if you pick this guy, you are going to lose the state of Texas. He is that bad of a candidate. No, he's not. He's a great candidate. He's just a fabulous candidate. He's going to mop the floor with Ken Paxton, because Ken Paxton's a corrupt dirtbag who cheated on his wife. I'm like, yes, Ken Paxton's a corrupt dirtbag who cheated on his wife repeatedly and flaunted it and has shown no remorse for his corruption. But also, Texans would rather a corrupt politician, because they have a history of electing corrupt politicians, than they would a super weirdo. And the Democrats, no, you are lying. No, don't you throw us in that briar patch, Erickson. Ha, ha, ha, ha, ha. Well, they thought we were pulling a Br'er Rabbit stunt or some such, and well, they nominated James Tallarico, and he is the gift that keeps on giving to the GOP.
2: Yeah, and that's, you know, I always think of myself as a Christian who hates Christianity, yep. Right? And like, I always get drawn back into it.
1: I'm a Christian who hates Christianity. That's the latest from James Tallarico, who, by the way, has decided to start memory holding all of his positions. His positions on transports, gone. His position on transgenderism generally, gone. His position on abortion, gone. His position on a non-binary God, gone. His position on veganism, gone. His position on getting rid of oil and gas in Texas, gone.

0: gone. His positions across the board gone as this guy tries to memory hole everything. And it's too late. The Republicans have already gotten it all. And I bring this all up because a couple months ago, a poll out of Texas had James Tallarico up by 8 points. And what did I tell you people at the time? Emotions were still raw from the Republican runoff. And Cornyn voters needed time to decide, yeah, we're going to stand by Paxson because we don't like him. We think he's a corrupt, adulterous, quasi-criminal, but we really don't want James Tallarico. I told you it was going to take some time. But eventually the consolidation, where I was wrong is I thought it would, well, take a little more time to come to terms with James Tallarico, and it would take the Republicans a little while to come home and decide to consolidate. Well, that's where I was wrong, because they have now rapidly begun to consolidate around one Ken Paxson. The same poll that had James Tallarico ahead by 8 at the end of May after the runoff now has Ken Paxson up by 1. Now, James Tallarico is still winning independents, although by a smaller margin. And James Tallarico is still overwhelmingly winning Democrats now by a large margin. The problem for James Tallarico is that he is losing the Republicans significantly. All of the Republicans have consolidated. James Tallarico, according to the same poll that showed him up by 8 a few months ago, now has him winning exactly 0% of the Republican Party. He was winning some Republicans. He was like had 25% of the GOP after the primary. And now the Republicans in Texas are like, you know what? That guy is too weird. And of course he's too weird. James Tallarico continues to be the gift that keeps on giving, and he is a soundbite machine for the GOP. I have never seen a politician who acts as such a soundbite machine for Republicans. I mean, it's wild to watch this guy.
1: Our southern border should be like our front porch. There should be a giant welcome mat out front.
2: For the most part, the Republican caucus in here in Texas is white, older men, straight, cisgendered men. But I say all this in terms of, in context of abortion, because before God comes over Mary and we have the incarnation, God asks for Mary's consent, which is remarkable. I mean, go back and read this in Luke.
0: By the way, that doesn't happen.
2: I mean, the angel comes down and asks Mary if this is something she wants to do. And she says, if it is God's will, let it be done. Let it be. Let it happen.
0: Now that happened.
2: So to me, that is an affirmation in one of our most central stories that creation has to be done with consent. You cannot force someone to create. Creation is one of the most sacred acts that we engage in as human beings. Listen, I know that I was being provocative with that comment. I made it on the floor of the House when the extremists in the Texas legislature were trying to pick on kids who were different. And while it's maybe provocative politically, I don't think it's controversial theologically. Most Christians believe that God is beyond gender.
1: You can't call yourself a Christian and destroy God's creation with greenhouse gases.
3: The National Republican Senate Committee is already highlighting comments that you've made as a state representative. For example, they're highlighting this.
1: God is both masculine and feminine and everything in between. God is non-binary.
3: What is your response to them using that and explain what you were talking about?
2: Well, I understand that comment is a little provocative. I said it on the House floor when the extremists in the Republican legislature were picking on school kids who were different. But I don't think it's controversial theologically. Most Christians would acknowledge that God is beyond gender. In fact, the Apostle Paul, in his letter to the Galatians, said that in Christ there is neither male nor female. And so if someone's got a problem with that statement, they shouldn't take it up with me. They should take it up with the Apostle Paul.
1: What I want us all to be aware of is that modern science obviously recognizes that there are many more than two biological sexes. In fact, there are six, which honestly, Representative Hefner, surprised me too, because I am not well versed in this issue area. I'm not a scientist. I'm a politician, a lot worse than a scientist.
4: Something that you love that's not family or friends.
2: I'm just saying this because it's on my mind, the trans children who showed up yesterday at the state capitol to advocate for their humanity. They shouldn't have to, but it was an inspiration to watch.
5: You would be a no on Marquaine Mullen.
2: I would. And here's why. I mean, I would be a no on any potential secretary who is not willing to tear down this secret police force and replace it with an agency that's actually focused on public safety.
6: I often think when reclaiming symbols, I think about the American flag. I think the Confederate flag is a symbol of treason and terrorism. But the American flag is such a complicated symbol for most of us. And in many ways, like Jesus, like the cross, it's been co-opted and in some ways, its true meaning has been betrayed.
2: You know this, Tim. Before I was a politician, I was a public school teacher in San Antonio, Texas, on the west side of the city. And I taught a lot of undocumented students. And those students tended to be my most patriotic students.
6: For me, prophetic voices like Jesus have helped me reckon with my own whiteness, my own masculinity, my own certainty, my own ego. It's a never-ending process, and it's a painful process.
7: I want to ask you about your record as a state legislator, because they have reviewed your legislative history, and you've missed over 800 votes during your time in the state house. Why did you miss the votes, and why should voters allow you to represent their interests statewide when some are saying you did not represent your district?
2: And this is a Republican talking point, because... Correct. I broke quorum twice with my Democratic colleagues to protest this redistricting power grab, to protest their voter suppression. And so I wasn't on the floor to take these votes because I was trying to stop them from passing these voter suppression efforts. Mm-hmm. And so they try to then take a look at all the votes that I missed when in reality I was doing my job. We have, I think, heard more and more issues of animal welfare. I think not just because it's the right thing to do and the moral thing to do, but also it's, as all of you know, necessary to fight climate change. It is now existential that we try to reduce our meat consumption and that we try to respect animals in all aspects of society. And so I am proud to say that our campaign has officially become a non-meat campaign. So we are only buying vegan products from our local vegan businesses. Some of you may know Big Nonas. They were little Nonas, and then they opened up a brick and mortar, so now they're Big Nonas. But we just got our pizza from there today. And so the point is that I think all of us, not just policymakers, but everyone has to take personal responsibility in this effort.
0: Y'all, I've got 5 more minutes of James Tallarico clips, and I can't play them all. And I told Democrats he was a bad candidate. He was too fringy for Texas. He's anti-oil in an oil state. He's anti-beef in a cattle state. He's anti-family values in a state that has a lot of families. He's a Christian who hates Christianity. He yesterday said that he learned from a trans queer Latinx pastor how to be more masculine and to go beyond his masculinity. The guy is now losing the election. When I told Democrats he was a bad candidate and Jasmine Crockett was probably more likely to give Paxson a run for his money than Tallarico, the Democrats laughed in my face and said that wasn't true. Well, now you know what? As I told you before, you may not like it, but I don't lie to you, even to the Democrats. Now we're going to watch this whole thing just implode. Before I get out of here, Swiss America wants you to know that they will give you their report, The Secret War on Cash, completely for free. 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
9: There's four World Cup games across North America today. Cristiano Ronaldo in Portugal will take on Uzbekistan in Houston to begin the day. Later, England will face off against Ghana in Foxborough, Massachusetts. Then Panama and Croatia will go to battle in Toronto. Later tonight, Colombia will square off against the Congo in Guadalajara. A Los Angeles City Councilwoman wants an independent investigation of that massive warehouse fire in Morrill Heights, which has been burning now for a week. The operator of the warehouse believes the fire was started by a third-party company that was working on the solar panels on the roof. A flood threat may impact millions across the central and southern U.S. this week. A level 2 out of 4 flash flood risk is in place across Kansas, Oklahoma, and northern Texas today, as thunderstorms and heavy rain are set to hit the region. The threat will expand into parts of Arkansas and Mississippi as the week moves on.
10: Traffic is a mess this afternoon because of a crash I-4 eastbound before Central.
11: Stuck on the highway and wishing you could have avoided the headache?
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12: 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We now have all lanes back open.
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8: 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You'll be in the know.
0: Hello and welcome. It is Eric Erickson here. 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I'll send you back a link, or just go to vanallengolf.com or check them out on Instagram. I've sent several people these putters, and they're all like me, a little skeptical of high-end putters. Now they've all become believers. It is I have brought them into my world. I love Van Allen Golf. You will too. 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Okay, listen, when we come back, we got to dive into the Supreme Court decisions, but you do need to know, speaking of courts, this is kind of funny. The Republicans have started doing to Democrats what they've done. The Republicans filed a lawsuit against the Biden administration. Well, actually, they filed it against the Trump administration to end a Biden-era backdoor amnesty program that allowed immigration judges to freeze removal proceedings of illegal aliens. The Trump administration did what Democratic administrations have done now, and they have agreed that never again will the federal government allow an immigration judge to indefinitely freeze removal proceedings. So what the Democrats have done in the past is you file a lawsuit, a Democratic state files a lawsuit against the Democratic-run federal government, and they bend over backwards to agree and bind the federal government in perpetuity to something. That's now happened to the Democrats. No immigration judge will ever again be able to freeze an immigration proceeding. Two can play this game. Democrats started it. We'll finish it. 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
9: Good afternoon. 1 o'clock here at WDBO. Our top story, Iran's president is in Islamabad, Pakistan today to discuss the memorandum of understanding with the U.S. The White House says talks over Iran's nuclear program continue, with top officials claiming that Iran is willing to allow nuclear weapon instructors into the country. More from ABC's Britt Clenett in Jerusalem on what President Trump posted on the U.S. unfreezing billions of dollars of Iranian funds and lifting oil sanctions.
1: By the U.S. temporarily lifting oil sanctions on Iran, what it is opening the door for Tehran to sell oil in American currency, in U.S. dollars, for the first time in almost two decades. Now, despite Iran saying there's no timeline or saying there's no commitment on allowing those inspectors in, President Trump, he is defending this deal with Iran, claiming in posts on social media that Iran has fully and completely agreed to these high-level, limitless nuclear inspections, he says.
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5: I'm Channel 9 meteorologist Cassandra Crimi, tracking some big heat again for Central Florida. Just how hot it will feel this afternoon, coming up.
9: I'm Laurel Lee, 92 degrees, sunny right now in Orlando. Continuing our team coverage, President Trump is visiting the Mack Truck flagship assembly plant in Lehigh Valley, Pennsylvania. Fox Business's Nate Foy is the latest.
6: President is generally going to sell the Trump economy, specifically his pro-manufacturing policies, which is crucial to Pennsylvania's Lehigh Valley, where we are today, where this Mack Truck manufacturing plant is located, crucial to the local economy. He's also going to be joined by Republican Ryan McKenzie, an incumbent Republican in Congress who's facing a stiff challenge from Democratic candidate Bob Brooks. That is a crucial seat to watch this November. President Trump, though, coming back to Pennsylvania for his fifth visit so far in his second term. It's a state that he carried twice in 2016 and 2024.
9: Most Americans surveyed tell Fox pollsters that the president needs to do more to bring down high costs. A Florida judge has denied a DNA retesting request for James Duckett on Florida's death row.
25: On Monday, a judge out of Stark, Florida, ruled against James Duckett, a former Lake County police officer currently on Florida's death row. The ruling denied Duckett's request for a hearing regarding DNA retesting related to his case. Duckett was sentenced to death for the 1987 rape and murder of 11-year-old Teresa McAbee, according to Channel 9 News. The stay of execution in Duckett's case remains the same. Isaac Abdelmas, Messiah, WDBO News.
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5: I'm Channel 9 meteorologist Cassandra Crimi, tracking a hot day for Central Florida. Daytime highs will peak in the mid and upper 90s, Orlando hitting 97 degrees, but heat indices already in the triple digits for many during our lunch hour, and will sit 100 to 105 for the majority of the afternoon. Partly cloudy skies and limited rain chances today, only a 20% chance for rain. Overnight will be dry with temperatures in the mid to upper 70s. From Channel 9 Eyewitness News, I'm meteorologist Cassandra Crimi.
8: 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Triple team traffic.
2: I-4 eastbound past 532. Crash already off to the right shoulder. 417 northbound entering from Curry Fort. Crash partially blocking the on-ramp. Other expressways crash-free. A crash Magnolia at Concord. A crash Gore at Orange. A crash the Oaks Boulevard at John Young. A crash OBT at Cayley. From the WDBO Traffic Center, I'm Rito Grant.
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1: Dark ages, and some people don't like to use that phrase anymore. They think it's pejorative. It's not. The dark ages, with the fall of the Roman Empire, knowledge retreated. We lost the recipe for building cement the way the Romans did, which is actually a better, more durable cement than we have today. We lost how to make certain weaponry that we're still curious about, including Greek fire. We lost the knowledge on how to build aqueducts to flow water from hundreds of miles away into seas. We lost ideas on cleanliness and things like that, and we regressed, and society declined, and birth rates increased, but also mortality increased. More people died of disease and things like that, and it was because the world forgot all the knowledge, and it turned out a lot of it was sequestered away into monasteries. That when we got to the Renaissance period that ended the Dark Ages, people were making scientific discoveries again and going into the monasteries and finding a lot of the knowledge. Today we're going into a self imposed Dark Ages, where a lot of people look at medical knowledge and they become deeply suspicious of it, and they themselves have chosen to regress. And I don't have a problem with it. If you've decided to eliminate yourself from the gene pool because you've decided to be skeptical of medicine and you want to march to the beat of your own drummer, God bless you. Go for it. Just, I don't want to subsidize your medical bills. Some people, and this is going to rile up and offend some of you, some people have really embraced raw milk. Louis Pasteur is a global hero for pasteurization. You know how many people died of drinking milk before then and got really sick? Well, in Louisiana, 11 people since April 23rd have been identified who became ill from consuming raw milk, some of whom had to be hospitalized. Thankfully, no one died. If you want to drink raw milk, I don't have a problem with you drinking raw milk, and I don't think the government should stop you, but also understand that you've embraced your own dark ages in the name of you thinking you're healthy now. You just become a superstitious person. 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
0: 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Orlando's news, weather, and traffic starts now.
2: Good afternoon, 1:30 here at WDBO. Our top story, Iran's president is in Islamabad, Pakistan today to discuss the memorandum of understanding with the U.S. The White House says talks over Iran's nuclear program continue, with top officials claiming that Iran is willing to allow nuclear weapons inspectors inside the country, but it's not clear whether Iran would ultimately agree to those terms. Meanwhile, another round of talks between Israel and Lebanon about the conflict with Hezbollah. Here's more from ABC's Britt Clennett.
3: One sticking point is Israel's presence in southern Lebanon, and from that Netanyahu advisor, he told me, we're staying in the security zone. But every time that Hezbollah reaches it, he says, we respond, and we will respond very forcibly. He reiterated, we're not withdrawing or taking out troops. He said, we're deploying to the best positions we can be at where those troops are secure.
0: This is
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5: I'm Channel 9 meteorologist Cassandra Crimi, tracking some big heat again for Central Florida. Just how hot it will feel this afternoon, coming up.
2: I'm Laurel Lee, 93 degrees, partly cloudy right now in Orlando, continuing our team coverage. In France, at least 40 people are dead in a week, all heat-related drownings. Fox's Jonathan Savage reports from the European Bureau.
6: Temperatures are hitting record levels for the month of June, and the heat wave is already claiming lives. The French government says too many people are trying to cool off in rivers and canals without being alert to the risks. Among the fatalities, a 13-year-old girl who couldn't swim but entered the River Seine with her family on Sunday evening. A professional soccer player is in a critical condition after being pulled out of the River Rhône near Lyon. Six drownings have also been reported in Germany. Authorities say men in particular are overestimating their abilities in the water. Jonathan Savage, Fox News.
2: Key primary races taking place in New York, Maryland, and Utah today.
4: Much of the national attention is focused on New York, where some Democratic socialists are on the ballot in what many see as a possible look at the political direction of the Democratic Party. These candidates for U.S. House in New York are backed by Democratic socialist mayor Zoran Mamdani and are focused on issues that include Israel, police reform, and inequality. Those candidates include Brad Lander, Daria Lisa Abila Chevalier, and Claire Valdez, according to AP News. Voters in South Carolina will also be heading to the polls Tuesday in runoff elections for governor and the U.S. House. Isaac Abdelmessiah, WDBO News.
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5: I'm Channel 9 meteorologist Cassandra Cremie, tracking a hot day for Central Florida. Daytime highs will peak in the mid and upper 90s. Orlando hitting 97 degrees, but heat indices already in the triple digits for many during our lunch hour, and will sit 100 to 105 for the majority of the afternoon. Partly cloudy skies and limited rain chances today. Only a 20% chance for rain. Overnight will be dry with temperatures in the mid to upper 70s. From Channel 9 Eyewitness News, I'm meteorologist Cassandra Cremie.
0: 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Triple team traffic.
13: I-4 crash free, delays I-4 eastbound Osceola to 535. I-4 westbound delays Princeton to Colonial. Turnpike southbound at Clay Whaley, a crash temporarily blocking all lanes. 417 northbound entering from Curry Ford, a crash blocking the left lane along the on-ramp. Other expressways crash free, a crash Magnolia at Concord, a crash Gore at Orange. From the WDBO Traffic Center, I'm Rito Grant.
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14: Greetings. Welcome. It is Eric Erickson here across the United States. The phone number is 877-973-7425. Should you wish to be on the program, be very, very happy to have you.

China and a number of religious leaders in the United States spoke up about that. And the president of the United States raised the issue with Xi Jinping in China. I'm curious because there is real quiet on the part of American Christians about the Christians in Lebanon. Do you think it's a coincidence that the Christians in Lebanon are having a peace deal imposed on them they do not want by a president of the United States who the Christian leaders in America want access to? Samir Ghia, I'm probably pronouncing his name. He is the leader of the Lebanese Forces Party. For those of you who don't know, the Lebanese Forces Party is the largest group of Christians in Lebanon who have come together to form a political party. And the reason they came together to form a political party is that the Lebanese government could not withstand Hezbollah, and Hezbollah began to exterminate the Christians of Lebanon, to hunt them down, forcibly convert them, kill them if they refuse, chase them out of businesses and out of Beirut. Christians in Lebanon have been there since the resurrection of Christ. You know, you go into the Bible and you read the New Testament, you read Paul's journeys in Acts and the journeys of the apostles, and you recognize some of the names. Tyre, for example, is there on the coast of Lebanon. Beirut has been there for quite a while, and Tripoli, and you've got a number of very famous biblical towns that are in Lebanon. And Christians spread into Lebanon from Judea and Samaria after the resurrection of Christ, fleeing in some part persecution from the Romans inside Jerusalem, and they've been there for a very long time. And in come the Arab horde led now by Hezbollah in the 20th and 21st century, and they've been exterminating the Christians and chasing the Christians out. So the leader of the Christians of Lebanon writes this: as the president of the Lebanese Forces Party, the largest Christian party in Lebanon, I saw fit to address you with this letter to express my deep gratitude for your words and for what they reflect of genuine friendship and profound concern for the Christians of Lebanon and all Lebanese people. Lebanese Christians, I almost said lesbian Christians, Lebanese Christians have throughout modern Lebanese history and will continue to constitute an element of stability, openness, moderation, and cultural and civilizational prosperity in this East. Lebanon has distinguished itself thanks to its pluralism, public freedoms, open system, and cultural and economic role with a unique status that has made it a space of radiance in a turbulent environment. It is true that the past four decades have been among the most difficult stages expressed by the Lebanese in general and Christians in particular as a result of the establishment of Hezbollah as a military and security organization, which has usurped national decision-making, weakened legitimate institutions, prevented the establishment of an effective and capable state, and furthermore embroiled Lebanon in conflicts and wars linked to Iranian agendas that do not represent the interests or aspirations of the Lebanese people. This has had a negative impact on the Lebanese economy, reduced job opportunities, and driven large numbers of Lebanese, including a significant portion of Christians, to immigrate in search of safety, stability, and opportunities. Nevertheless, the Christians who have faced throughout their long history both ancient and modern challenges and ordeals more severe than these have always managed to overcome them thanks to their attachments to their land, their faith in freedom, and their determination to remain in their homeland and persevere their national and preserve their national and civilizational identity. Today as yesterday, they remain steadfast in their faith and conviction, resilient in the face of challenges, and determined, along with all other Lebanese, to restore their state, their institutions, and their full sovereignty, relying on friends in the East and West, foremost among them the United States of America. In this context, we believe the greatest contribution the United States of America can offer Lebanon at this delicate stage lies in supporting the Lebanese state and its legitimate institutions as the sole national reference. And also, ending Hamas, ending the military and security presence of Hamas, constitutes, in our view, the greatest contribution that can be made to the Christians of Lebanon and to all Lebanese people, as it opens the door to building the state we aspire to, an effective sovereign state that is free, strong, and capable of ensuring security, stability, and prosperity for all its citizens. That is the leader of the Christian party, the largest party, the Lebanese Forces Party, is the largest
group of Christians in Lebanon. And notice how quiet American church leaders are, because to take this stand would be to recognize

0: realize that Lebanon is not part of the deal with Iran. And yet, Iran insisted is. Now, Marco Rubio is in the United Arab Emirates, and he has spoken now and said that Lebanon is not part of the deal and Israel should maintain self-defense. But that's contrary to what the vice president of the United States has said. Naftali Bennett was the prime minister of Israel. He was the 13th prime minister. He is an ardent foe of Benjamin Netanyahu. Does not agree with Benjamin Netanyahu on anything except this. He put this on social media. I spoke until 2 o'clock this morning with soldiers and commanders who are currently in Lebanon or left the last day. And here are the facts from the field. One, the soldiers see with their own eyes Hezbollah terrorists reestablishing themselves, repairing infrastructure, arming up and returning to activity, and our soldiers are forbidden from opening fire. They see terrorists observing IDF soldiers with binoculars, and they are not allowed to shoot. Decisions that were once closed with the field company commander's call now require a general's approval. Because of this red tape, even when they see a terrorist running from place to place with a shoulder-fired missile, they don't take him out because by the time approval arrives, he's already vanished. The enemy understands the limitations and exploits them for rapid reestablishment that will lead to harm to the lives of our soldiers. Air Force planes have completely stopped operating. There are incidents with wounded, and that requires extraction with the activation of a massive fire envelope. They didn't activate massive fire during the evacuation, and that led to more harm to soldiers. When Netanyahu and Israel Katz announced yesterday at 11 p.m. that the IDF had freedom of action in Lebanon, they didn't tell the truth. It's not true. The truth is our boys' hands are tied in Lebanon. This is the situation on the ground at this moment. It's abandonment. There's no such thing as sending our boys against Hezbollah with their hands tied. Release now at this moment the hands of our soldiers. That's Netanyahu's opponents say Netanyahu needs to start attacking Hezbollah again, that Hezbollah is rearming. They see it with their own eyes. You have the leader of the Christians of Lebanon saying, please, President Trump, Vice President Vance, do not bind Lebanon to this deal because Christians will die in Lebanon if you allow Hezbollah to grow strong again. Israel has weakened Hezbollah. Allow them to finish the job. That's the leader of the Christians in Lebanon. And do you hear any Christian leaders in the United States speaking up? Of course you don't, because they are more interested in a seat at the table at the White House than in actually helping Christians around the world. When it's politically inconvenient for them to do so, they don't want to. When it's politically convenient, when they can rail about Christian persecution in Nigeria, well, the president might do something. But we don't want to obstruct the deal with Iran because a midterm election is coming up. And now this. This is from the Israeli ambassador to the United States. This is the fifth round of talks with Lebanon, and I must say we are headed toward a train wreck. Four rounds ago, we all boarded the same train. We sat in the same carriage and set out towards the same destination with the United States serving as the locomotive pulling us forward. That train was moving toward a very clear goal, a comprehensive peace between our countries and Iran, free Lebanon, free from its malign influence, the dismantling of Hezbollah, and a peace and security for both Lebanon and Israel. Today, the train is in danger of derailing, and I hope we can get it back on track. The basic assumption was that Iran was out of the picture and that the central issue was Lebanon and Hezbollah, not the extent to which Iran could restrain Hezbollah. That is not Iran's role. Iran's role is to leave Lebanon. It is the responsibility of the Lebanese government to exercise its sovereignty. Sovereignty means that Iran can no longer be involved in or exert malign influence over Lebanon. We need clarity. We hope the memorandum of understanding will succeed, and we support President Trump's vision, but I'm concerned that the concept of deconfliction is misplaced. The only issue is Hezbollah. Hezbollah must be defeated and removed from the equation. Instead, there's a real danger. Hezbollah has been given a new lease on life. There's little doubt that it feels emboldened and more confident. I would like to ask, is the dismantling of Hezbollah still the foundation for these talks? We agreed to a ceasefire on the condition that Hezbollah would withdraw northward. Is the agreement still binding? We cannot afford commitments that simply fade away. Let me be clear. Israel will act against immediate and emerging threats to its citizens and soldiers. Iran is expected to benefit from an influx of funds under the Memorandum of Understanding. How will we ensure these funds do not find their way to Hezbollah? Let me explain to you how Iran funds Hezbollah. Iran takes in the cash, converts it to cryptocurrency, and directs the cryptocurrency to Hezbollah so it can't be tracked. J.D. Vance claimed to our faces that by allowing Iran this money, we would be better able to track it. But the deal says Iran gets to spend the money how Iran chooses to spend the money, and there's no prohibition on the conversion to crypto. And once it's in cryptocurrency, the U.S. government can't track it. We have the Israelis saying President Trump, this memorandum of understanding emboldens Hezbollah and Iran's ability to control them. We have the Christians of Lebanon saying, Mr. President, this deal emboldens Hezbollah and Iran's ability to control it. We have the Lebanese government itself saying we are held hostage to Hezbollah and Iran and we wish to be free of them. And we have the Vice President of the United States of America, J.D. Vance, saying, no, no, that's not true. That's not what the Memorandum of Understanding says. Trust me. Last week, we all trusted J.D. Vance when he said that everything we were hearing about the deal was Iranian propaganda. And the deal came out, and it turns out everything he called Iranian propaganda was actually in the deal. How can we trust the Vice President of the United States this week? The Christians of Lebanon say we get murdered by Hezbollah. Please don't embolden Hezbollah. The Israelis say they can see in real time Hezbollah is rearming. The Lebanese government says we want to be rid of Hezbollah, but we can't be rid of Hezbollah if Iran can still fund Hezbollah. The Vice President of the United States says, well, the Memorandum of Understanding is binding. And now Marco Rubio comes out and says, Lebanon has nothing to do with the Memorandum of Understanding. It's in a separate file. Why is it at this point that the Iranians have been more transparent about the deal than the Vice President of the United States? Why is that? I'm flabbergasted by the arrogance of the Vice President in this, when every other party is saying this deal emboldens Hezbollah, Hezbollah is going to kill the Christians, please change this. And the Vice President wants you to believe, no, no, no, it's not. No, no, that's not true. Everybody else says it is. Everybody else says it is. When everybody else, the Israelis are saying it, the Lebanese government is saying it, the Lebanese Christians are saying it, even Iran is saying it. And the Vice President says it's not true. Last week, when we all believed the Vice President, it turned out he was lying and it was the Iranians and the Israelis telling the truth. Why should we believe it's different this week? And meanwhile, the Christian leaders of America, hearing the Christians of Lebanon plead for a change in this to eliminate Hezbollah, those Christians in the United States, they're saying nothing because they would rather a seat at the table than to have a prophetic voice in the country. And we're all worse off because of it. 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
2: 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Comedian Carlos Mencia pleading not guilty in court Monday in L.A. to a dozen felony tax-related charges. Despite the not guilty plea, Mencia's lawyer admitted to the judge the comedian hasn't paid his taxes, and that's bad, but they're going to fix it. Mencia is accused of failing to report $8.7 million in personal and business income from 2019 to 2024. Community and faith leaders proposing a new Department of Gun Violence Reduction for Chicago. The group gathered at City Hall yesterday following 30-plus shootings over the weekend. Supporters of the planned department are hoping for $100 million to fund the office, which will include a commissioner and a community advisory board. President Trump says he's agreed to allow the Strait of Hormuz to remain open, but said he could reinstate the blockade if needed. In a post on Truth Social, Trump said Iran has fully and completely agreed to nuclear inspections. Trump said if they didn't agree to have inspections in their country, there wouldn't be further negotiations.
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0: Well, the president has just said, according to Catherine Watson at CBS News, that any senator who disagrees with him on the Iran deal needs to be educated. Lawmakers have been asking for a briefing on what's going on. And clarity on the memorandum of understanding. Marco Rubio, I've got some audio from him. He's in the United Arab Emirates. Was talking with reporters there about the deal. I want to bring you that audio as well. The president, just a short time ago, said that Iran, saying that there are no scheduled visits from the IAEA inspectors, he says they're wrong. Now, here's something you need to understand here. Iran says no IAEA inspectors are coming to the country. The IAEA says no inspectors are going to Iran. The president says yes, they are. This is the problem here. The president is used to getting his way on stuff, saying things and making it so. But when you've got Iran and the IAEA say nope, inspections aren't happening, why are we to believe the president and not them unless something changes? Iran, I'll tell you what it is. And when we come back, I want to talk about this. Iran is trying to bait the president into enforcing the MOU as the president sees it. Because here's ultimately the reality here. We've got both the president and the Iranians, none of whom believe the MOU is enforceable, and they don't believe the words on paper. So they put something on paper, but neither side really believes what's on the paper. And so they both are free to talk at cross purposes about what the deal is because neither of them actually believe the printed page. None of them actually trust the terms that J.D. Vance and Steve Witkoff came up with. And that is now leading us to a very interesting place where the president of the United States is being essentially baited by the Iranians to attempt to enforce the memorandum of understanding. And there are now real questions of whether or not we have the military prowess to do it, particularly with Iran now getting billions of dollars to rapidly rearm and dig their missiles out from under mountains. Can we pull it off? You know, there's a report out today that the F-15 pilot who was shot down when he ejected, he saw the drones in Iran doing a coordinated swarm, which we didn't think they had the capacity to do. That's new intelligence for us to consider. Now, consider the Perfectly Snug mattress topper. 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
2: 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Orlando's news, weather, and traffic starts now.
3: Good afternoon. 2 o'clock here at WDBO. Our top story, Secretary of State Marco Rubio is visiting the United Arab Emirates as he meets with Gulf allies to discuss a U.S.-Iran peace deal. The secretary tells reporters that Iran knows what they agreed to.
4: We know what they agreed to. I don't know why they have to say the things they say. Whatever their internal or domestic politics is, I guess they'll navigate it. But we know what they agreed to do. And now they'll either do it or they won't. And if they do, the process moves forward. And if they don't, the president will have some decisions to make.
3: Iran has publicly rejected multiple claims made by the Trump administration regarding the terms of the deal and has denied that nuclear inspectors will be allowed into their country. Rubio is also set to visit Bahrain and Kuwait over the next few days, discussing regional priorities and efforts to secure full and free transit through the Strait of Hormuz.
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6: I'm Channel 9 meteorologist Cassandra Cremie, tracking some big heat again for Central Florida. Just how hot it will feel this afternoon, coming up.
3: I'm Laurel Lee. It's 95 degrees, mostly sunny right now in Orlando. Continuing our team coverage, the Justice Department announces charged over 400 people for more than $6.5 billion in health care fraud. Centers for Medicare and Medicaid Services Administrator Dr. Mehmet Oz argues cracking down on fraud is improving affordability.
7: The $100 billion that Secretary Kennedy mentioned is stolen from Medicare and Medicaid. If we were able to just take that out of what's being stolen from Medicare, would double the life expectancy of the Medicare Trust Fund.
3: It's been known for years that expanded government aid programs during the pandemic, such as the Paycheck Protection Program, were subject to widespread fraud. Some Democrats have accused the administration of using alleged fraud as a pretense to slash federal funding to states that didn't vote for President Trump. Police say the suspect in a Northern California library shooting wanted a massacre.
8: Two adults are killed, a child hospitalized with what are called minor injuries in the shooting at the Butte County Library in Chico, California. It was open a little after 5 p.m., when police say an 18-year-old Chico resident, Bradley Scott Sayer, went in wanting to conduct a 1999 Columbine High School-type massacre. And there's no indication he had any connection to the victims. Gunshots and screaming can be heard on the 911 call. Police set up a perimeter around the building. Some went in. The suspect fled out the back where other officers were waiting and made the arrest, recovering one gun with no shots fired. Chris Foster, Fox News.
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6: I'm Channel 9 meteorologist Cassandra Cremie, tracking a hot day for Central Florida. Daytime highs will peak in the mid and upper 90s, Orlando hitting 97 degrees, but heat indices already in the triple digits for many during our lunch hour, and will sit 100 to 105 for the majority of the afternoon. Partly cloudy skies and limited rain chances today, only a 20% chance for rain. Overnight will be dry with temperatures in the mid to upper 70s. From Channel 9 Eyewitness News, I'm meteorologist Cassandra Cremie.
2: 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Triple Team Traffic.
11: Because of a crash, all southbound turnpike traffic being forced to exit at 192, I-4 and other expressways crash-free. A crash Westmoreland at Carter. A crash John Young at Whisper Lakes. A crash the Oaks Boulevard at John Young. A crash Colonial at Goldenrod. From the WDBO Traffic Center, I'm Rito Grant.
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1: Ladies and gentlemen, welcome. We've got some breaking news. This is the Attorney General of the United States of America a short time ago.
2: Today we are announcing federal and state charges, all of which were charged or unsealed at some point over the past 2 weeks, the past 14 days. Coordinated nationwide action. Since June 8th, we've charged 455 defendants across 56, like I said a minute ago, U.S. attorney's offices, and 45 U.S. states and territories. As alleged in the various indictments, these individuals participated in healthcare fraud schemes involving over $6.5 billion in false claims submitted to Medicare, Medicaid, and other healthcare programs.
1: $6.5 billion in Medicare and Medicaid fraud. The numbers are staggering that we're uncovering, and so much of it is, frankly, non-white immigrants into the country who Democrats decided to turn a blind eye to so they would not be accused of racism. That's ultimately what actually happened here. It just blows your mind. When we come back, the Biden administration willfully allowed massive numbers of Americans to die of drug overdoses. New story that's hitting the wire. It'll blow your mind. First, let me tell you, American Financing is helping families find a way out of high interest traps. We're headed into summer. You got economic clouds. Rates may now go back up with persistent inflation and the cost of daily life. 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
0: 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Orlando's news, weather, and traffic starts now.
4: Good afternoon. It's 2:30 here at WDBO. Our top story, President Trump is once again warning Iran against obtaining a nuclear weapon as negotiations continue between the two countries. Arriving in Pennsylvania this afternoon, Trump told reporters, "You want to see trouble, let them have nuclear weapons."
5: We're doing very well with Iran. They've been decimated, and we're making a deal with them, and we'll see how that all goes.
4: Earlier today in a Truth Social post, Trump said Iran has fully and completely agreed to nuclear inspections. Iran has pushed back and said there's no plans for inspectors to be at the enrichment sites, while Trump called their claims false statements. Trump said he's agreed to allow the Strait of Hormuz to remain open, but said he could reinstate the blockade if needed.
0: This is
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7: I'm Channel 9 meteorologist Cassandra Cremi, tracking some big heat again for Central Florida. Just how hot it will feel this afternoon, coming up.
4: I'm Laurel Lee, a whopping 95 degrees right now in Orlando, sunny across the city. Continuing our team coverage, the Justice Department announced it's charged over 400 people for more than $6.5 billion in healthcare fraud. FBI Director Kash Patel announces two more names that's been added to the FBI's most wanted fraudsters list and asked the public for any info.
8: You saw what we did in just 2 weeks by apprehending two of the most wanted fraudsters. With your help, we will apprehend the rest of them.
4: Officials claim two people on the list have already been arrested after it was launched earlier this month. Some Democrats have accused the administration of using alleged fraud as a pretense to slash federal funding to states that didn't vote for President Trump. A suspect in East Orange County shooting caught in New York by U.S. Marshals.
9: 27-year-old Kevin Malares has been arrested in New York on an attempted murder charge in connection with the shooting of a woman in her 70s near a bus stop in East Orange County. The U.S. Marshals Service apprehended Malares, who had fled to New York after the incident took place in early June. According to Channel 9 News, detectives with the Orange Sheriff's Office diligently identified Malares as the suspect. Malares is currently held at Rikers Island and is awaiting extra extradition to Orange County. Isaac Abdelmassiah, WDBO News.
4: A heat wave is hitting Europe. In France, at least 18 people are dead. Here's James Longman.
6: The weather really is wild because just last night, thunderstorms broke out all over London. There was a flash flooding reported, and the Met Office here reported nearly 30,000 lightning strikes in just a 24-hour period. So a weather roller coaster, but the heat continues throughout.
4: 2:32 here at WDBO.
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7: I'm Channel 9 meteorologist Cassandra Cremie, tracking a hot day for Central Florida. Daytime highs will peak in the mid and upper 90s, Orlando hitting 97 degrees, but heat indices already in the triple digits for many during our lunch hour, and will sit 100 to 105 for the majority of the afternoon. Partly cloudy skies and limited rain chances today, only a 20% chance for rain. Overnight will be dry with temperatures in the mid to upper 70s. From Channel 9 Eyewitness News, I'm meteorologist Cassandra Cremie.
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18: Because of a crash, all southbound turnpike traffic being forced to exit at 192, I-4 and the other expressways are crash-free. A crash along Colonial at Goldenrod, a crash Colonial at Amber Road, a crash John Young at Whisper Lakes, a crash Westmoreland at Carter. From the WDBO Traffic Center, I'm Rito Grant.
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1: Hello there and welcome. It is Eric Erickson here across the United States. The phone number is 877-973-7425. Every once in a while, your host learns something and is skeptical that this really happened. But I believe this story is not only true, the sourcing for the story is, of all things, PBS. What is so interesting is that they go out of their way to avoid implicating the Biden administration.

did some substitute teaching. He was bored, wanted something to do. He was substitute teaching. And a fight broke out on the playground of elementary school students. And there was this older teacher, Miss Lowry. She was great. I loved Miss Lowry. I would work in the afternoons in the kindergarten, and she was a kindergarten teacher down there. And she was the teacher in charge of the playground. And my dad was out there with his class, and this fight breaks out. And all the teachers stand around. They do not want to intervene in this fight. And the teachers are old. These are young kids. And my dad looks at Miss Lowry, the teacher who's in charge, and says, shouldn't we do something? And she looked at him and says, oh, no. We'll be minus one or two students tomorrow if we don't do anything. Let them fight. The implication being that one of the kids was going to get the snot beat out of him. Maybe both of them would get the snot beat out of him, and neither one would be at school the next day. Maybe suspended, maybe expelled one way or the other, injured and not show up. In Canada. So my father's got to have an MRI. He's going to get it within the next week. In Canada, it would be 6 months. And in the meantime, in Canada, they would helpfully provide you a medically assisted suicide if you wanted it. So if you didn't want to wait the 6 months for your MRI, my dad's got some back pain. He's got to have an MRI, see what's going on. If you didn't want to wait for 6 months to get your MRI in Canada, that they would gladly help you commit suicide. They had a man in Canada. I think 3 or 4 weeks ago, it turns out this man was diagnosed by a doctor in a parking lot as having mental health issues. He was going through some trauma. The doctor concluded he was having mental health issues and drove him to the medically assisted suicide facility. In Canada last year, more people were executed by the state through assisted suicide than were born. That is a nation that is committing suicide, literally committing suicide. More people were killed in Canada last year by the state for medically assisted suicide than were born. It is increasingly among left-wing governments and left-wing politicians, just kill people, get them out of the gene pool, let them die. Side note, and I promise I'll get to the story of the Biden administration, but side note, this gets me on my theological pulpit of the day. I've said this before, and it needs to be repeated. Do you know why, when Noah and his family stepped off the boat, God reiterated everything he had told Adam and Eve? Be fruitful and multiply. Tend the earth. Be good stewards. But he also added something that he didn't have to tell Adam and Eve, because in the garden there was no sin. There's the fall. There's the depravity of man. There's the flood wiping out all of humanity except Noah and his family. That didn't get rid of sin, because Noah was a sinner, but he found favor in God's eyes. And they get off the boat, and God says, you know what? I'm going to tell you again what I told Adam and Eve. Y'all be fruitful and multiply, and y'all be good stewards of this planet. But then he said something else. If any man or animal kills an innocent human, you kill that man and that animal. The death penalty was instituted when they got off the boat after the flood. And by the way, this is pre-law. A lot of Christians would interpret it under covenant law, still binding to mankind. And do you know why God said to kill people if they kill people? Because otherwise, you would breed a disrespect for life. If you allowed the murderer to live, you would breed a disrespect for life. It is not a coincidence that the nations that have embraced medically assisted suicide and abortion are also the nations that banned the death penalty. Innocent people are now regularly killed, while the murderers who willfully took people's lives are just taken care of in prison for the rest of their lives. It's not a coincidence. My Catholic friends, they don't particularly like the death penalty, and I understand they're not liking the death penalty. The Pope is very pro-life, cradle to grave, but I'm sorry, God Almighty himself said, if someone willfully kills another person, not an accident, but actually willfully kills someone, you're to kill that person, because otherwise humanity will begin to disrespect life. And it is not a coincidence that here in our 21st century, the places that devalue life the most are the ones that don't have the death penalty. They're the ones with medically assisted suicides. They're the ones with abortion on demand. God was right. In the same way, the 10th commandment is thou shalt not covet. And what do we have? We got a bunch of people who left the Bible behind, and they hit all the millionaires and billionaires because they covet their money. They covet their success. They're jealous of it. What is the 10th commandment?

0: And the 10th commandment commands our contentment with our position in life. All of that gets to the story about the Biden administration. And this is from PBS, not exactly a conservative publication. Even as it battled the deadliest drug epidemic in American history, the U.S. Drug Enforcement Administration under Joe Biden, they leave that part out, but I'm putting it in there, permitted hundreds of thousands of fentanyl pills to hit the streets of New Mexico between 2023 and 2025. When did President Trump take office? January 20th, 2025. It stopped about that time. This is according to three current and former DEA agents and government records. DEA agents repeatedly monitored shipments of fentanyl pills, but did not seize them as federal prosecutors sought to bring bigger criminal cases against traffickers of a synthetic opioid. The White House last year designated a weapon of mass destruction. Agents and experts, however, said the tactic amounted to a gamble with public safety that potentially imperiled communities in and around Albuquerque and may have violated U.S. Justice Department rules intended to safeguard the public. We poisoned our community to make cases, DEA Special Agent David Howell told the Associated Press in a series of interviews in New Mexico. Through our willful blindness, we get to say we don't really know what happened to the drugs, but we 100% got people killed. The DEA has long contended it would not be plausible to seize every shipment of every drug. But the strategy of allowing staggering amounts of counterfeit painkillers to hit the streets shocked several veteran agents. Ridding the streets of illicit fentanyl, manufactured mostly in Mexican labs, became the DEA's top priority over the past decade as overdose deaths surged. At the same time, its lethality, a few milligrams can kill the average adult, upended time-tested tactics that had been used to combat drugs like cocaine and heroin. Those methods have included allowing drug transactions to be completed so agents might follow the narcotics through the supply chain. Fentanyl, however, is so dangerous, the Justice Department developed guidelines for agents in such circumstances, encouraging them to seize the opioid whenever practical. Albuquerque, which has a neighborhood so besieged by drugs it's known as war zone, and other regions in New Mexico remain at the center of the fentanyl epidemic. With overdose deaths nationwide fell 14% last year, New Mexico tallied a 21% spike. Alex Ubalez, who served as U.S. attorney in New Mexico from 2022 through last year, said authorities at times allowed drug shipments to go unseized as part of a broader effort to gather intelligence and build cases against major drug traffickers. He said the approach reflected his office's limited resources and his belief that prosecuting larger organizations can have a bigger impact than interdicting every suspected drug transaction. Last year, the DEA recorded the largest fentanyl bust in its history in Albuquerque. The bigger fish are worth catching, Ubala said, and that will save more lives. The DEA said in a statement that the investigative decisions at issue were lawful. Public descriptions suggesting the DEA knowingly permitted fentanyl to reach communities are false and fundamentally mischaracterized the data, says a DEA spokeswoman, except that's not what the agents on the ground say. Agents deciphered coded chatter over cell phones and closely surveilled a transaction in a mobile home park in Albuquerque in June of 2023, according to a 66-page report reviewed by the Associated Press. Agents wrote in the report the traffickers delivered 74,000 pills as part of that deal. Days earlier, another DEA report showed investigators watched the same distribution ring deliver a spare tire, hiding another suspected fentanyl shipment that similarly went unseized. 74,000 pills unseized. We did nothing but sit back and watch, said Howell, who filed an official whistleblower complaint in 2023. Months passed before federal agents busted the traffickers. Now, there's a sleight of hand going on here. I want to read to you a couple of passages again and highlight passages. Alex Ubalez served as U.S. Attorney in New Mexico from 2022 through last year. When last year? 2025, when President Trump became the president. Funny how that works, huh? Plausible deniability to avoid blaming the Biden administration. U.S. drug enforcement agents permitted hundreds of thousands of fentanyl pills to hit the streets of New Mexico between 2023 and 2025. When did it stop? 2025. When? In 2025? January 20th, 2025. Why? because the Trump administration came in. Federal prosecutors sought to bring bigger criminal cases against traffickers of a synthetic opioid. The White House last year designated a weapon of mass destruction. When last year? After Donald Trump became president. Time and time again, the PBS report and the AP report dance around the fact that this was the Biden administration's DEA, not the Trump administration's DEA, that was doing this. Time and time again. Last year, the DEA recorded the largest fentanyl bust in its history in Albuquerque. When? After Trump became president, not before. They're just dancing around the fact that this was a Biden administration decision to allow DEA agents to watch and observe as 74,000 pills showed up in one transaction, and an even larger transaction showed up days before, and they allowed the pills to get into the wild. And while the rest of the nation saw a decline of 14% in drug overdose, Albuquerque saw a 21% increase, and that was on Joe Biden's watch as president of the United States. It was his head of the DEA and his Justice Department that did this. And they don't want to assign blame because it was a Democrat, but that's the truth. And what is about the Democrats? Well, they devalue life. They're abortion on demand. A lot of them support medically assisted suicide, and they hate the death penalty. And people who devalue lives of others can rapidly conclude, you know what? These people, they're expendable. They're already drug addicts. They have a low view of humanity. Cities, counties, states, and countries that devalue life, allow the murderers to live. They're the ones that support abortion on demand, and they're the ones that support medically assisted suicide. And they are the administrations with the political appointees who say, you know what? We can let all these people die. We've got bigger fish to fry. They devalue life. And it played out in New Mexico, and it was so bad that neither the Associated Press nor the PBS can bring themselves to admit that it was the Biden administration that oversaw a 21% increase in overdoses in Albuquerque when the DEA could track down to the single pills what were being trafficked and refused to do nothing, arguing that, well, there are bigger fish to fry. Let's follow the pills and get the cartels. And by the way, the Biden administration ultimately chose not to go after the cartels. It was Donald Trump that did that, too.
1: 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It's the Eric Erickson Show. 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
2: Arkansas taking Roblox and Discord to court, arguing the platforms put children at risk online. The Attorney General's office said Monday predators use the gaming platform Roblox to reach children, then shift the conversation to the Discord messaging app. The lawsuit says both companies misled parents by advertising safety tools, but leaving poor age checks and monitoring gaps. A North Carolina man is being sentenced to 8 years in federal prison after trying to join ISIS. 30-year-old Alexander Justin White was arrested December 4th at Raleigh-Durham International Airport while trying to board a flight to Morocco. The Senate is approving a massive housing affordability bill with a goal of lowering prices. The bill was approved 85-5 on Monday in a rare overwhelmingly bipartisan vote. It would cut away some of the red tape and make it easier to build homes while also setting limits on institutional investors buying up houses.
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3: And we'll continue the conversation with you. Plus, Greg Rhodes will be here with all our breaking local news. Is there any rain in sight to break up this heat wave? Tom Terry will have that midweek extended forecast. And rely on Paul Cross with Orlando's most frequent traffic reports.
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11: I just find it very notable that the mayor of New York City has been tweeting nonstop about the World Cup, including Egypt's first ever World Cup win. Hasn't tweeted a single thing about the United States winning two times in the World Cup. Hasn't mentioned the U.S. team at all. And now his preferred candidate for Congress in New York City, who supports Hamas, has announced she's rooting for Senegal, not the United States of America. These America lasters in the Democratic Party is why the Democrats are barely ahead of Republicans in a generic ballot, even though Donald Trump is as unpopular as he is. Democrats increasingly are elevating candidates who hate the United States and root against the United States and condemn the United States and want the United States to not be the United States, but to be like other lesser countries. Again, the mayor of New York City has been tweeting nonstop about the World Cup, but not a single tweet congratulating the United States in two wins. And his preferred congressional candidate in New York is rooting for Senegal, not the United States. Tells you where all these people's priorities are, not with the United States. I, I'm not a soccer guy, but I've been intrigued by it all. And I really do actually enjoy watching all of these people from all over the world coming to the United States and realizing we're the most awesome country on the planet. And not just that, we're not just the most awesome country on the planet. We're actually a really friendly, kind people around the country. And all these people are showing up and they are just overwhelmed by the fact that Americans are good and gracious people who give you their shirt off their back if you needed it. That's who we are. By the way, this has just come out of the White House. I see this report in the New York Times. Someone asked the White House why Marco Rubio is not the face of the Memorandum of Understanding. And on background, a senior White House official says Marco Rubio does not support the plan and does not believe it is going to succeed, and therefore declined to be the face of the program. And since it was negotiated by J.D. Vance, decided he can own it. J.D. Vance is. Vance believes he can get a good deal from the Iranians. He is one of a long line of naive Americans who believe that they can out-negotiate the Iranians.
0: You can't actually out-negotiate a group of people who want to die for martyrdom. And that's just something that that you can't really appreciate if you don't understand religious fundamentalism. These people are willing to die for their views and their beliefs. You can't negotiate with people like that. You just can't. And Vance thinks he can. Good for him. Let him try. Marco Rubio is staying as far away from this poop sandwich as he possibly can. Good for him. Now, it looks like a new hockey team coming to Georgia might be dead, according to reports out of the NHL Board of Governors. Stick around for that news if you live in Georgia. I'm sure that'll be on your radio stations. 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
2: 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Orlando's news, weather, and traffic starts now.
3: Good afternoon. 3 o'clock here at WDBO. Our top story, President Trump defends the additional $80 billion that the Pentagon has asked for to fund the Iranian war effort. This comes after the White House says the Iranians are agreeing to provisions in the Memorandum of Understanding, including inviting weapon inspectors in to survey damaged uranium sites. But the Iranians have said just the opposite. The president, after landing in Pennsylvania to visit a manufacturing facility, had this to say when asked by a reporter whether the American people would support more funding for the war.
4: Not only do they support it, they demand it because they won't allow Iran to have a nuclear weapon. You want to see trouble? Let them have a nuclear weapon.
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6: I'm Channel 9 meteorologist Cassandra Cremie, tracking some big heat again for Central Florida. Just how hot it will feel this afternoon, coming up.
3: I'm Laurel Lee, 96 degrees, sunny right now in Orlando. Continuing our team coverage, an 85-year-old Florida man busted for hitting 110 miles an hour in a street race.
7: The Lake County Sheriff's deputy couldn't believe what he saw when he pulled over the Nissan 350Z convertible that was flying faster than 100 miles an hour in a 45-mile-an-hour zone. He found 85-year-old William Bosworth behind the wheel. Cops say that he was in a street race against a red Corvette. Bosworth taken away in handcuffs. The 57-year-old driver of the other car was pulled over by another deputy and arrested as well. Gary Baumgarten, Fox News.
3: New charges for a pair of St. Johns County inmates who wanted to break out of a jail in Northeast Florida.
8: Paired together in the same cell on multiple felony charges, 38-year-old Joseph Izzy and 20-year-old Joseph Silcott hatched a plan for a jailbreak. That from the sheriff's office. They wanted to rip the toilet and sink from the wall, punch a hole through it to scramble out of their cell. Izzy snitched to staff that Silcott had a weapon and threatened him with it. Cops searched their cell, discovering the sink and toilet damage. Camera footage showed the inmates breaking the window. Both were seen in possession of weapons and escape tools on different dates and times. Cops say Izzy confessed to planning to get contraband shipped to them using a drone. CJ Papa, Fox News.
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5: I'm Channel 9 meteorologist Cassandra Kermy, tracking a hot day for Central Florida. Daytime highs will peak in the mid and upper 90s. Orlando hitting 97 degrees, but heat indices already in the triple digits for many during our lunch hour, and will sit 100 to 105 for the majority of the afternoon. Partly cloudy skies and limited rain chances today. Only a 20% chance for rain. Overnight will be dry with temperatures in the mid to upper 70s. From Channel 9 Eyewitness News, I'm meteorologist Cassandra Kermy.
4: 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Triple team traffic.
6: A big problem right now in Osceola County. All southbound lanes of the turnpike are closed, starting at US 192 all the way down to Yeehaw Junction. You could take Canoe Creek Road or 441 to get southbound. Also a crash on Conroy Windermere Road at Apopka Vineland Road. And a wreck on Ocoee Apopka Road at Franklin Street. From the WDBO Traffic Center, I'm Paul Cross.
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9: All right, thank you, Scott Shannon. Thanks to all of you for being with us. Write down our toll-free telephone number. You want to be a part of this extravaganza. It is 800-941-SEAN, if you want to join us. You know, Linda, it's almost like every day we're going to get a six-gender, God is non-binary, tell a Rico dumb thing or dumb things that he has said. And it's like an endless well of insanity. And I can't believe that Democrats are actually putting a lot of hope and money and energy and focus. And somehow they think that this guy, tell a Rico, has got a shot in the state of Texas, believing there are six genders, advocating for the rights of trans men to have access to abortion. Can you explain that to me? I'm having a hard time with that one. I don't think maybe I didn't pay attention in biology class. I don't know what the six genders are. I don't know why one would advocate for trans men to have access to abortion, but that is what he's done. There is, you know, on top of the welcome mat at the southern border, a vegan campaign that he's running in Texas. On top of everything else, this is a guy that is so out of touch. Now, we've got new clips. We'll play them later. He's saying that he is a Christian that hates Christianity. Now, what Christian would ever say they hate their own religion? I mean, faith, my belief in God, it is central to my life. I know, I said this actually at a dinner party once, and a guy looked at me like I had two heads on. And I said, I feel like I've lived an undeserved life. He was asking me, why do you think you were, you know, that you've been successful in your business? And I said, well, I believe I've been blessed. I think I have an undeserved life. And the guy just started grilling me about, well, did you not work hard? Did you not do this? Did you not do that? I said, yeah, but so did my grandparents that had no money. So, and they all came from Ireland. So did my parents, you know, both of whom grew up poor. But he couldn't believe that I would say, no, I think God blessed every one of you listening to my voice right now because we live in the greatest country that God ever gave man. And what makes this country so different is the idea that we recognize as a republic that rights are God-given, not government-given, not man-given, and governments are instituted to protect the God-given rights that you were born with. The whole meaning of education is predicated on coming forth from within, meaning that God put talent in every man, woman, and child. I believe that with all of my heart. How does somebody say that they're a Christian that hates Christianity? If you don't like your own faith, why are you a part of that faith? It makes absolutely no sense. And then he takes it a step further. And he says, Jesus was a socialist anarchist from ancient Palestine. What the hell is this guy talking about? And the crazy doesn't stop there. I mean, I think people think I might be making this stuff up. I'm not making it up. I mean, you got cisgender. God is non-binary. Tallarico. Vegan campaign. Welcome Matt at the southern border. All in Texas. He's against drilling. Now, apparently, cisgender once said that being a white male limits my imagination about what is possible. I have no earthly idea what the hell he's talking about. Linda, you have any idea what he's talking about? I don't.
5: I do not.
9: I mean, I need somebody to like interpret this guy. His comments on gender, again, six. He's made race-related comments that racism is a virus that white people, including himself, carry and spread through systems, even without overt systems. I just, as a Christian that actually believes in Christianity, think that God created every man, woman, and child on this earth, put talent in every man, woman, and child on this earth, which, by the way, makes me very sad when I have to read stories like we did this weekend. Linda, do you happen to know how many people got shot in the great city of Chicago, Brendan Johnson and J.B. Pritzker State? You know how many people got shot this weekend?
5: I would assume.
9: Take a guess.
5: I would say 40 or 50 at least.
9: 39 shots, six dead. Do you think one Democrat, if I had them on this program today, do you think they could name a single person that was shot and killed? I tend to doubt it.
5: Only if they're an illegal alien. If they're an illegal alien, they're going to know their name and everywhere they are, and they're going to go fight for their family.
9: No, it's actually more about, can they weaponize the death of an innocent person for political purposes and somehow blame Donald Trump for it? I mean, I think that is the more sinister motive of it all. But you got Tallarico, and, you know, apparently reports revealed that he followed thousands of accounts, including adult OnlyFans account. Did you hear that part about him? I didn't know that part. That was new to me. But I mean, who runs a vegan campaign in a cattle state of Texas? You have to be pretty stupid to do that. Now, there's more. In an interview with a self-described quote, again, not my words here. This was put out by the RNC, a self-described trans queer activist theologian, Texas Democrat James Tallarico, says he hates Christianity. I always think of myself as a Christian that hates Christianity. What does that mean? You hate your own faith, you hate your own value system, you hate your own religion. The most popular figure in our country, he says, is the socialist anarchist from ancient Palestine. What the hell is this guy talking about? I mean, it makes absolutely zero sense. And this is now the only thing I'm taking out of all of this, and I'm looking at it as a positive, is they've gone so far off the deep end that, I mean, can any mainstream or remaining mainstream Democrat, you know, if you're not living in New York City or L.A. or San Francisco or Chicago or somewhere in New Jersey, anywhere, how does somebody that used to identify with, for example, I'll go to Linda's state of Pennsylvania. I look at Pennsylvania. I look at, you know, Pittsburgh. I look at places like Philly. I look at you know, the outer boroughs. Selena Zito knows Pennsylvania better than anybody. I mean, hardworking, blue collar, you know, values oriented Democrats and Republicans, which makes it that purple state. Are they going to relate to the Graham Platners of the world? Are they going to relate to the, you know, James Tellericos of the world? I just don't see it. And unless I'm missing something, and I was the guy that thought that Jasmine Crockett would be easier to beat. Pretty amazing. Sad story. I don't know if you saw this. New York City coffee shop told a Jewish member of Congress who brought his young daughter by the store to stay away, saying his, quote, AIPAC money was no good there, and smeared him as a fascist who sips genocide juice. Anyway, this is in the East Village in New York. His name is Congressman Dan Goldman. I cannot believe this bigotry exists. Now, I thought they had hate crime laws in New York. Don't they have hate crime laws in that state? Isn't that a hate crime?
5: Yeah, they do, but it's only if you hate anybody. You can't. Jews and Christians don't count.
9: Jews and Christians. Is that a new rule?
5: Yeah, that's the underlying theme. We're not too far from the UK these days.
9: Well, I mean, what Linda's referring to is in the UK. I mean, they have hate speech laws. By the way, how does Piers Morgan survive there? I got to ask him that question.
5: He's right in the middle a little bit, Sean. Not for nothing.
9: What's that?
5: He's right in the middle a little bit lately. I don't know if you're seeing all of it. It's not.
9: No, I don't know what's happened to him. Poor Piers. They're going to have to straighten him out. I always liked Piers. He's a fun guy to hang out with. However, I mean, if you ever watch his podcast, and some of them are entertaining, I'll give him a lot of credit, but I mean, he wants a food fight in every single podcast. He wants people at each other's throat in every single podcast. It's funny. And he just loves to stir the pot. Now, I want to update people on the issue of Maine, because Graham Platner can only be replaced on the general election ballot after the primary took place June 9th. He won the nomination. I think he got 72-73% of the vote. And after he wins, he would have to voluntarily withdraw his name on the second Monday in July preceding the general election. Isn't that Monday, this coming Monday? And I think he has to do it by 5 p.m. next Monday. Do I have my dates right there? I think so.
5: You do.
9: Here's what's interesting to me. In spite of all the new revelations regarding him, what's fascinating, I don't think Democrats are even pushing him in the slightest to get out of that race. I don't think they care if he gets out of that race. I don't think they care about the Nazi tattoo. Now, for 11 years, and Donald Trump referenced this, for 11 years, they have been calling Donald Trump a Nazi fascist, lately Gestapo. That was their closing argument in 2024. Now they got a guy with a Nazi tattoo. Then they got a guy that calls people in his own state that he wants these people to vote for him, racist and stupid. The only thing stupid would be if you voted for somebody that is telling you you're racist and stupid. This is a guy we just learned this week that there was a young girl on Reddit, on one of the forums, that was talking about or contemplating suicide. And I mean, he was so belligerent, almost encouraging, it sounded like to me, a guy that attacks sexual assault victims. This is a guy that, you know, makes excuses for everything. And I'm just going to have a hard time believing that the people of Maine are going to elect somebody that unhinged. I guess it's possible, but, you know, we'll see what happens. Put aside the sexually explicit text messages. You know, all these, for example, this is what he said about sexual assault victims. He said, quote, take some responsibility, avoid getting effed up on alcohol, and act like an adult. And then he downplayed military sexual assault reporting challenges. He commonly refers to himself as a communist. He's made taken many shots at police officers. You know, starting with all cops are bastards, homophobic slurs, other crude references. again, his excuse on the Nazi tattoo is not one that I buy or believe in. And yeah, he's faced some calls to drop out, but the vast majority of Democrats that were telling us that Donald Trump's a Nazi and a fascist and Gestapo, they are unwilling to take him on. They don't want to challenge this guy. I mean, that speaks volumes. That's why I keep saying, and I'm going to focus on this, that's what makes this the most unpredictable midterm ever. I mean, we're forging a new path here. There's never been a major party that has been this radicalized. These are uncharted waters. And I know you're going to hear pessimism in the media and you'll read polls that are probably complete BS. I don't think any of it matters right now. And add to that the Supreme Court decision on racial gerrymandering and Abigail Spanberger's, you know, court decision in the Commonwealth of Virginia. And all of their power grab attempts are going to fail miserably and have failed miserably. So there's going to be a net gain. I think all bets are off. I think a lot of this is going to deal with, okay, how does Iran ultimately play out? One. Number two, do gas prices recover? Average price of barrel of oil today, I was reading $72 a barrel. At its high, it was $126 a barrel. That means very quickly in very short order, you're going to be down to $3.50, $3.25 a gallon of gasoline. That's great for the American people. The president's standing by that, you know, he doesn't have to worry about Iran in terms of time because, you know, there's no way they're building a nuclear weapon in the next 5 or 10 years. So he's going to focus on a lot of other issues in the interim and let this process play out. Which I don't think is a bad strategy, especially if you care at all about the 94 million Iranian people. If their economy gets wiped out, we'll be wiped out with them. But anyway, we'll get to all that. We'll get to your calls as well. Catherine Limbaugh will join us today. Rush's widow is going to be with us. We're looking forward to having her on the program today. Mike Lee will join us. Tommy Tuberville will join us. 800-941-SHAWN. 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
12: Authorities say an 18-year-old man is in custody after two people were killed and a child was injured in a shooting at a California library. Police identified the suspect as Chico resident Bradley Scott Sayer, saying he acted alone and did not appear to know the victims. Investigators say his motive appears to have been a desire to carry out a Columbine-style attack. A federal judge is blocking a Trump administration effort allowing five states to restrict certain food purchases with SNAP benefits. The ruling found that the Agricultural Department lacked the authority to approve waivers for pilot programs in Colorado, Iowa, Nebraska, Tennessee, and West Virginia. The plan would have allowed bans on items like sugary drinks and candy. President Trump warning again that Iran must be obliterating its nuclear weapons as negotiations continue. Speaking in Pennsylvania, Trump said Iran must not be allowed to get a nuclear weapon and claimed in a Truth Social post that Iran has agreed to nuclear inspections.
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6: Big trouble in Osceola County right now. The southbound side of the turnpike is completely closed. Traffic being forced off at 192. This is because of an earlier fatal crash. You can take 192 to US 441 to go southbound. But again, it's completely closed between 192 all the way down to Yeehaw Junction. From the WDBO Traffic Center, I'm Paul Cross.
9: 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Now, the S&P is up a whopping 45%. 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
9: Oh, Linda, look what I just found, a nice nugget. So Dan Goldman, congressman, Jewish member of Congress, was told at a coffee shop in New York City that he wasn't welcome and he had to stay away, that his money was no good there, and smeared the guy. And Dan Goldman, look, he's a Democrat. He's a nice guy. And it turns out, according to the Washington Free Beacon, guess who the coffee shop owner that did this is supporting? Take a guess, quick.
5: Chevalier.
9: Graham Plattner.
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12: 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Our top story, contradictory statements from Washington and Tehran over the issue of nuclear inspections in Iran.
16: President Trump Tuesday insisting the Iranians have agreed to allow nuclear inspectors into their country, despite a spokesman for Iran's foreign ministry saying they have no plans for that.
17: They're wrong. They're wrong. They know they're wrong. They told us inside, and we have it down, 100% inspections. And if they were right, I'd cancel the meetings right now.
16: Asked when inspectors would actually be on the ground in Iran, the president said there is no rush. It will be at the appropriate time. Vice President Vance Monday said he expects the inspectors to start their work this week. Karen Travers, ABC News, The White House.
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19: I'm Tom Terry, watching some changes to our rain pattern coming up tomorrow.
12: I'm Laurel Lee, 95 degrees, sunny around Orlando today. 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
20: Much of the national attention is focused on New York, where some Democratic socialists are on the ballot in what many see as a possible look at the political direction of the Democratic Party. These candidates for U.S. House in New York are backed by Democratic Socialist Mayor Zoran Mamdani and are focused on issues that include Israel, police reform, and inequality. Those candidates include Brad Lander, Daria Lisa Abila Chevalier, and Claire Valdez, according to AP News. Voters in South Carolina will also be heading to the polls Tuesday in runoff elections for governor and the U.S. House. Isaac Abdelmessiah, WDBO News.
12: A flying magnet helped California deputies end a dangerous standoff without firing a shot.
21: The Sacramento County Sheriff's Office says a drone equipped with a powerful magnet was used to remove a knife from the hand of an armed felony suspect hiding inside a garage. Deputies had surrounded the home and were unable to make contact with the man before sending in the drone. After the knife was safely pulled away, officers moved in and made the arrest. Officials say it may be the first time in the nation a drone has been used to disarm a suspect. Ted Lindner, Fox News.
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19: I'm Channel 9 Chief Meteorologist Tom Terry. Brutally hot weather, 97 again this afternoon, dropping back to around 93 for high on Wednesday with a few more clouds and an early afternoon shower. Rain chance Wednesday at 40%. From Channel 9 Eyewitness News, I'm Certified Chief Meteorologist Tom Terry.
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6: Big trouble in Osceola County right now. The southbound side of the turnpike is completely closed. Traffic being forced off at 192. This is because of an earlier fatal crash. You can take 192 to US 441 to go southbound. But again, it's completely closed between 192 all the way down to Yeehaw Junction. From the WDBO Traffic Center, I'm Paul Cross.
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1: All right, 25 now till the top of the hour, 800-941-SHAWN, if you want to be a part of the program. 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

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Linda, you're going to be very impressed. So I did a little deeper dive into this coffee shop owner that accused Congressman Dan Goldman. Now, Dan Goldman is a Democrat. I've talked to him. He's actually a nice guy, but he's part of the Democratic radical left, but that's okay. So he goes to a coffee shop and he wants to buy a cup of coffee. And he brought his young daughter to the store with him. I've got more details. And he's told by the owner to stay away because of the group AIPAC, and that their money, that his money is no good there. And they smeared this guy as a fascist who sips, quote, genocide juice. Now, when you look at the story, and it just gets worse and worse as time goes on. Now, excuse me, but we do have laws against discrimination in this country. Anyway, I want to see what happens here. Now, Goldman apparently did an interview, said the ordeal was very sad, a reflection of a sad state of the world right now. And he went on to say that the coffee shop's decision to publicly do this to him on their Instagram account, which included a sneaky picture of Graham after he spent $9.82 at the business, is bizarre, to say the least. And he probably has, I know he has different politics than I do. It's not about that. You know, when do you get to discriminate against anybody going into a store based on race, religion, creed, color? When did that become acceptable? You know, I guess in today's, you know, radicalized Democratic Party, because they're perfectly fine with that. There was a poll out today. By the way, it is primary day in New York City. We'll get to that in a second. And I mean, if you want to see a bunch of absolute radical crazy people, just look at New York City. Half the Democratic voters that are polled in New York City in the 5-borough barometer survey conducted by what's called the Honan Strategy Group, they are all signaling that electing a new generation of younger, more progressive members who will challenge the party establishment is their top priority in this year's closely watched congressional primaries. Now, the big part of me is happy about this, because if they're going to now go all the way in and they're going to get radicalized and they're going for El Sayed and Graham Platner and cisgender and God is non-binary and men and women sports and now hating Israel and institutionalizing discrimination, like in the case of Dan Goldman, I think I'm okay with that, because that makes this the most unpredictable midterm election cycle I've ever seen in my lifetime. That's why I keep saying these are uncharted waters. Only 63%, according to this poll, of Democratic voters now hold a favorable view of their own party. 35%, more than one in three, have an unfavorable view. And the highest level of discontent gives the Democratic Socialists of America, that's the Mamdani group, literally, and their left-wing allies, an opportunity to knock off more incumbents than we've ever seen before. It's going to be interesting, the results that come in tonight, because Mamdani is going against sitting congressmen and women, and he is endorsing the most radical candidates he can find. There was a really interesting piece called Democrats Party Like It's 1911, and in a way, I see the analogy here. And
I honestly don't see how they get out of the mess that they're the hole that they're digging from themselves.

0: I mean, what Democrat is going to say to be able to reason with the new Democratic Party? I mean, how do you convince El Sayed in Michigan not to be out campaigning with Hassan Piker, who blamed America for 9/11? You know, how do you convince Democrats that it was a dumb idea to nominate Graham Plattner? How do you rationalize in Texas some, you know, six-gender Tallarico and God is non-binary? So all of this now is they have now brought themselves to this radical edge where there's only one Democrat willing to call him out, and that is John Fetterman. But if you look at these voter poll results, I got to tell you something. It's not pretty, because Democratic leaders have presented themselves as the voice of working men and women. But if this, you know, poll of New York City Democrats is any indication, apparently many rank and file voters are no longer buying what their own party is selling. A striking new survey from that I just mentioned to you is many are expressing frustration with the old school Democrats, their direction, and their ability to advocate effectively for ordinary Americans. What this means is the full and complete transformation of the Democratic Party is now on its way. And I don't know how you stop it. Who's going to stand up to AOC? Who's going to stand up to Mamdani? You know, what Democrats but for John Fetterman will take on Graham Plattner or El Sayed or Tallarico? It's almost like the Democrats, if they want any bit of power, they're going to just, you know, suck it up and agree with them, because I don't think any of them dare speak out knowing that they will be challenged and probably defeated themselves. Now, Mamdani is saying that a Democrat who once trashed America as an effing disgrace is the perfect candidate for Congress. Well, his perfect candidate also said, "I hate this effing country," and accused U.S. veterans of committing war crimes. As Mamdani now on this primary day continue to push for, you know, all these radical Democrats running for Congress, again, calling the U.S. an effing disgrace. That is now the new radicalized Democratic Party. And I'm going to make a prediction. I think probably Mamdani endorsements in New York City against sitting incumbent Congress people is probably going to be way more effective than many may guess. I'm guessing he wins this. I don't think he's going to beat Goldman, though. I think Goldman will probably win his race. But he's now decided, Mamdani, to get out the vote and to go against established incumbents and put in more radical candidates in his image and likeness. So Mamdani is now putting political clout on the line as these states hold their primary. That's why tonight when the results will start coming in during my show, and I think it's going to get pretty interesting, you know, which way this whole thing unfolds. I think it's going to get very interesting. And what are they offering? But, you know, womb to the tomb, cradle to grave, new Green Deal, radicalism. There is a virulent strain of anti-Semitism among many of these groups. A total disdain of all things Donald Trump in order. A pure embrace of the weaponization of justice. This is going to get very, very interesting, very, very fast. Now, there's some more details to it. You know, there's an article. I don't know if you saw this in the New York Post today, Linda. Did you see this article about the DSA primary, they're calling it?
1: No, I didn't see that today.
0: All right. So what we have here is they call it in the Post, it's an Empire State Red Alert. Democratic Socialists of America are backing 8 candidates in an effort to double their ranks in the state legislature, with one of the crew of an insurance looking, you know, to take down the, you know, some establishment people that are in office. But all of these new radicals, soft on crime, defund, dismantle, no bail, reimagine. I mean, basically Mamdani clones. And then they go through a list of some of these people. This woman, this guy, Conrad Blackburn, running against an assemblyman in New York, the son of a Democratic leader, longtime Harlem power broker, Keith Wright. Anyway, a public defender has said he wants to go easier on criminals, supports sending convicted rapists, child molesters, and murderers to treatment programs instead of prison. Did you just hear what I said?
1: I did, but you know what makes me really curious about the Democratic Socialists of America is who's funding it all? Where are they getting all the money? Somebody's behind this, because none of them are smart enough to put a nickel together.
0: Even if, like, the client is guilty as effing sin, quote, I still don't think that the punishment meets what happened. Let me repeat what we're saying here. This guy's a public defender. He wants to go easier on criminals and support sending convicted rapists, convicted child molesters, convicted murderers to treatment programs rather than send them to prison. And he's saying, even if the person is guilty as effing sin, I still don't think that the punishment meets what happened. A child molester? Putting him in jail for the rest of his life? That's not appropriate. We'll send him to a treatment center, let him out in a year to do it again, knowing the recidivism rate for such people is through the roof. Then we have another candidate, Christian Celeste Tate, is looking to topple a current assemblyman and another DSA member, defeated eight-term incumbent Martin Dillon back in 2018. This guy told the Jim Olds Liberal Democrat LGBT club that he would champion decriminalization of sex work because sex work is work. So now on top of everything wrong with New York, now we're going to legalize prostitution, it sounds like to me. And he also backed reducing prison sentences for convicted criminals, saying our approach to incarceration has not made us safer. I hate to tell you, when you take child molesters, murderers, rapists off the street and you put them in jail, you're more safe and you're more secure. Then they got another candidate that Mamdani's supporting, an attorney running against, again, an incumbent one more time. Apparently had close ties to former Mayor Eric Adams. This guy wants to lighten up on punishment for criminals, saying that, quote, our criminal justice system is built on the false premise that the mass incarceration promotes public safety. What is he talking about? To fix the broken system, we got to remove the model of punishment to one that is rooted in restoration and care. So now we're supposed to give benefits to people that commit these crimes? You have another DSA Mamdani supported candidate that supports the reelection, you know, that replaced Mamdani after he was elected mayor. You have another guy that's facing off against an assemblyman. And in this particular case, it's the same argument. It's defund, dismantle, no bail law, steal from the rich, promise things that you'll never be able to fulfill, like free buses and everything else that they're promising. And I think, unless I'm wrong, I think New York has changed so much for the worse, especially since I left 3 years ago. I don't think these people are going to lose. I think
1: not only are they not going to lose, but we don't have an ounce of election integrity to hold anybody accountable. Chevalier is out there saying she uses the American flag as a napkin. I mean, really think about that. This isn't just about the little things. This is about an overarching, complete and utter destruction of all things America towards all things socialism, because not a one of these people together, put them all in a group, lock them in a room. They don't have a brain cell between them. They're all bought and paid for.
0: It is scary. Aren't you so glad you left New York now? Aren't you glad you finally took
1: my advice? No, I'm under Shapiro. He sucks too. They're nuts here, man.
0: But now you're eating red meat and now you live in a much better state than you were in. Being out of New York completely. You're welcome.
1: I don't know if I agree with you.
0: I deserve one. You're welcome.
1: Meh. You're welcome.
0: You know, I've moved so many times in my life. I know for a lot of people, when they move, it's like the most stressful thing in the world. I don't find moving stressful. I don't know why. If you hire a good moving company, and I have one down here, it's called Blue Line Moving. These guys are phenomenal. And whatever you need, these guys are always there. They're just great. But for a lot of people, it's one of the biggest stresses in life. It doesn't have to be that way. And that's why I'm here to tell you, after having been part of, I'd say probably 50 moves in my life, to be blunt, all across this great country, the the most important part of moving is finding the right real estate agent. 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
4: Four World Cup matches are scheduled across North America today. Cristiano Ronaldo and Portugal will defeated Uzbekistan 5-0 in Houston. England taking on Ghana in Foxbury, Massachusetts. And Panama meeting Croatia in Toronto. Colombia playing Congo in Guadalajara. SpaceX launched a Falcon 9 rocket from Cape Canaveral this morning, carrying a new cargo capsule on a test mission. The Starfall vehicle is designed to carry research and other materials into orbit and return them safely back to Earth. That rocket lifted off just before 7 a.m. The Supreme Court is rejecting a lawsuit from a Rastafarian man who said his religious rights were violated after his dreadlocks were cut off in a Louisiana prison. In a 6-3 ruling, the court said Damon Landor cannot seek damages under the Religious Land Use and Institutionalized Persons Act after he was forced to cut his hair for the first time in 20 years. Justice Neil Gorsuch wrote the law does not allow claims against individual officials.
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5: Well, our big news this afternoon is all southbound lanes of the Turnpike are completely closed. They're forcing you off at 192. And you could take 192 to US 441 to go southbound, but you're not going to get there on the Turnpike this afternoon. Also have a crash I-4 eastbound at 535. 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From the WDBO Traffic Center, I'm Paul Cross.
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3: 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Orlando's news, weather, and traffic starts now.
4: Good afternoon. 4 o'clock here at WDBO. Our top story, the Trump administration is pushing forward with a high-stakes diplomatic effort to finalize a deal with Iran following a memorandum of understanding signed last week to formally end hostilities. Fox's Greg Palcott has the latest in London.
13: With the attention on the fight with Iran and now negotiations, we are reminded the repression of the Iranian people has only gotten worse. A top Iran expert tells Fox News, since the war started, there have been 156 political executions. That's unprecedented, with just a forced and tortured confession as evidence. And 6,000 people have been arbitrarily detained on trumped-up treason or espionage charges. Take a listen.
14: It has been on a rampage since especially the ceasefire came into effect.
13: Expert Gayami tells us those in charge feel no restraint on their actions, and the ones with the decision-making power were responsible for much of the violence in the past.
4: As negotiations continue, the Pentagon has informed members of the Senate that it's requesting approximately $80 billion in emergency funding to cover the costs associated with the recent conflict and ongoing military commitments in the region.
3: This is
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16: On top, Terry, watching some changes to our rain pattern coming up tomorrow.
4: I'm Laurel Lee, 96 degrees, sunny right now in Orlando, continuing our team coverage. Lawmakers are gearing up to vote on a bipartisan bill designed to improve the safety of children online. Fox's Connor Hansen reports.
17: We could see a full House vote on this as soon as next week. This latest agreement did come out of the House Energy and Commerce Committee, marking a breakthrough in this multi-year effort to regulate social media, gaming, and AI chatbots. It would require stronger privacy, parental controls, and default safety settings. Committee Chair Brett Guthrie told Fox Business it would create the strongest federal protections to date. The Senate is also working on a version. Some also argue any bill needs to include a duty of care requiring companies to take child safety into consideration when designing their products.
4: The current bill does not include a duty of care requirement. It would also allow states to pass their own laws that are stricter than the federal restrictions, something that has faced pushback from tech companies who want the federal government to have the ultimate say. Federal investigators have released more information on what caused the collapse of a Florida condo, which left 100 people dead.
18: Nearly 5 years after the collapse of the 12-story Champlain Tower South in Surfside, Florida, investigators from the National Institute of Standards and Technology's National Construction Safety Team explained their findings on the disaster's cause. They pointed to two columns that held up the pool deck that began to fail 3 weeks before the collapse on June 24th, 2021. The product of flawed design and faulty construction. construction. The report also makes clear what was not the cause, including vibrations from nearby construction, sinkholes, and foundation failure. While no one has been held criminally responsible for the incident, a class action civil lawsuit settlement of more than $1 billion was reached a year after the tragedy. Tanya J. Powers, Fox News.
4: The Supreme Court ruled today that oil giant ExxonMobil can sue the Cuban government over more than $1 billion in seized property, potentially giving the U.S. more financial leverage over the cash-strapped country.
15: In a 6-3 decision split along ideological lines, Justice Brett Kavanaugh said that companies owned by the Cuban government can't argue they're protected by sovereign immunity to fight lawsuits over assets that were confiscated after Fidel Castro took power. Today's decision, as well as a similar case last month when the Supreme Court ruled against Cuba, comes as the Trump administration ratchets pressure on the communist country. The decision could open the door to more litigation over assets seized by the Cuban government, adding pressure on the struggling island nation. Peter Harlambous, ABC News.
4: The chairman of the U.S. Arctic Research Commission says there's a good argument for taking over Greenland beyond national security.
19: Thomas Danz, the chairman of the U.S. Arctic Research Commission, says that taking over Greenland could bring back all-you-can-eat shrimp to Red Lobster. Danz has spent years pushing for closer U.S. ties with Greenland, a semi-autonomous Danish territory, and told The New Yorker this month that taking control of Greenland's seafood industry would keep the crustaceans out of the hands of the Chinese and back on the table at the American seafood chain. Red Lobster famously made its endless shrimp promotion a permanent feature in 2023, but it caused a huge hit on profits. Since emerging from bankruptcy, the endless shrimp deal is now a limited-time event instead of a permanent menu item. Isaac Abdelmessiah, WDBO News.
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16: I'm Channel 9 Chief Meteorologist Tom Terry. Brutally hot weather, 97 again this afternoon, dropping back to around 93 for a high on Wednesday with a few more clouds and an early afternoon shower. Rain chance Wednesday at 40%. From Channel 9 Eyewitness News, I'm Certified Chief Meteorologist Tom Terry.
3: 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Triple Team Traffic.
5: All southbound lanes of the turnpike remain shut down starting at US 192. They're taking you off there, and it continues that way all the way down into Yeehaw Junction. We had an earlier fatal crash. You can take 192 to US 441 to go southbound. Also have a wreck I-4 eastbound at 535 and a crash John Young Parkway northbound at Old Winter Garden Road. Two left lanes are blocked there. 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From the WDBO Traffic Center, I'm Paul Cross.
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0: All right, thanks, Scott Shannon. Hour 2, Sean Hannity Show, toll-free. It is 800-941-SEAN if you want to be a part of the program. So the president drawing a very, very straight line in the sand and taking on some Republicans in the U.S. Senate, and what he is saying is crystal clear. He says he will not sign the FISA bill unless the SAVE Act gets done. The SAVE Act, voter integrity, proof of citizenship, voter ID. I mean, basic fundamental integrity measures that everybody should want because it brings integrity to the process so people have confidence in the results. Apparently, there's a new Netflix film out and Hillary Clinton still whining about losing in 2016 and talking about what an abomination the Electoral College is. Here is the president saying he won't sign FISA unless the SAVE Act gets done. Listen.
1: It's not a lot. The Save America Act. And that can be passed any way they want to pass it, but I'm not going to sign FISA unless it's done. And this was like a rush act. And it was a rush act by the Democrats.
2: A leader, that's what being as a leader about. Look, we have to be able to get proof of citizenship when you vote. Otherwise, we don't have elections. We have to be able to get voter ID. So John is a leader, and hopefully he can get the votes.
0: All right, joining us now, Utah Senator Mike Lee, Senator Tommy Tuberville of Alabama. Guys, welcome back, both of you. Senator Lee, let's start with you. I have been frustrated many times throughout this process. To me, it's a no-brainer. I don't know why we can't get that number.
6: Yes, this is frustrating to many, Sean, including me, including many throughout our country who want and expect for us to do something to fix the problem, to make it easy to vote and hard to cheat. Existing law makes it far too easy for people to break the law. That's why we need the Save America Act, which is very simple. It makes it easy to vote and hard to cheat. Specifically, it would require proof of citizenship to register to vote and photo ID to vote in federal elections. Because right now, if you register to vote, as most people do, at a DMV and a form supplied by the federal motor voter law, all you have to do is check a box and sign your name saying, yeah, I'm a U.S. citizen. I'm otherwise entitled legally to vote. And the states are prohibited from doing any follow-up work, even if they have reasons to suspect you might not be a U.S. citizen. That's a problem. That's why we need this law to pass. The American people overwhelmingly support it. I mean, it's hard to find something that unites this many people. We're talking about roughly 3 out of every 4 Americans, Democrat or Republican, who supports it. It's much higher than that among Republican voters, but it nets out to about 3 out of every 4 voters. In this circumstance, it shouldn't be enough for us to just say, well, we don't currently have 60 votes. Yes, we're 10 votes shy of the 60-vote cloture standard, but there are other ways to work through a filibuster, including by debating a bill and making clear that you're going to continue debating it until it has the votes to pass. That was used in the past to pass laws like the Civil Rights Act, and it could be used again. You can't do this every time because it's very time-consuming. But we could and should, in my view, do it here.
0: What is the leadership in the Senate telling you why they won't do that?
6: Well, their assessment is we just don't have the votes. They're correct in that we don't yet have the votes to achieve cloture, but we do have simple...
0: But wait a minute. You mentioned the Civil Rights Act and the Voting Rights Act. How long were those votes kept open before they finally got the votes?
6: In the case of the Civil Rights Act of 1964, it was about 7 weeks that they kept it on the floor of the Senate. It came over from the House of Representatives in March of 1964. They were 30 votes shy of cloture. 30, 3-0. We are 10 votes shy of cloture. And what they did is they made clear, we're going to debate this week in and week out. They made them work through weekends in most circumstances during that time period. And if you want to filibuster this, you're going to have to hold the floor and speak. And what happened was the bill continued to get more popular. Those who were obstructing it through their filibuster were becoming less popular. So eventually what did they do? They negotiated an exit ramp by negotiating some face-saving amendments and some more substantive amendments that allowed them to vote for it, and the thing passed. But had then Senate Majority Leader Mike Mansfield of Montana, had he not been willing to do the courageous thing and bring this up, showing legislative courage to say, we're going to debate this until it's done, it would never have happened. And that's the kind of, you know, somewhat unusual, but aggressive and necessary posture that I've been advocating for here.
0: Senator Tuberville, let's get your take on this. Where do you see this? And do you have more hope than I've been having?
7: I don't. Thanks for having me on, Sean. I don't think we have a lot of hope other than we've got one guy coming over to March. I think I call it the day of reckoning. President Trump's coming to talk to the Senate caucus, and I hope everybody's there. And I hope the ones that are not voting for this will stand up and give him a reason why. And we're having huge problems, even in the South. I know people back in Alabama ask me every day that I go in to the state to campaign or whatever. They ask me, Coach, is my vote going to count? People never asked that before. But after the 2020 election, after now we've known we've lost 6 to 12 states, blue states, that will always be Democrat unless we change the voting rules, we have a huge problem. And so President Trump's got a problem. He says now he won't pass FISA unless it's, or sign it, unless the Save America Act is on there. And we have the Senate, the House that has 22 members says, we're not voting for anything unless y'all pass the Save America Act. So we're looking down the barrel of a gun here, and we're looking at the future of our country. And Mike, Senator Lee has got the idea. Probably the only way we could do this is to go debate this, what they used to do. But for some reason, we can't get them to put it on the floor. And I'd be willing to go out there and stay with him weeks and weeks and weeks, because this is the one bill that can save our country. Because we have to have fair voting, because right now we know we don't in at least a dozen states in the country.
0: How ironic, Senator Lee, that this, I think it's on Netflix, that Hillary is complaining. First of all, she's whining about the Electoral College, but she has bitterly complained about her election loss, never has gotten over that Donald Trump beat her in 2016. So it's ironic that she's out there criticizing our electoral system. Both Republicans and Democrats have questioned integrity in our election system. Both have complained bitterly, Republicans and Democrats. Stacey Abrams comes to mind. We know of many instances. So my question is, if all we're asking for here is proof of citizenship, voter ID, signature verification, chain of custody controls, and limited mail-in voting, which I think we should have. You make exceptions for the infirmed, for the elderly, for the military. But the minute that those ballots hit the precinct, I think they should be under camera the whole time. Updated voter rolls, partisan observers from any party that's on the ballot watching the voting all day and then the vote counting all night. I prefer paper ballots. I think there's a reason a lot of European countries went back to paper ballots. I think we should do the same. Why would anybody be against that? Because at the end of the day, both Republicans and Democrats would then believe in the integrity of the system and then have confidence in the results. And win or lose, it's going to be very straightforward and there's not going to be a lot of conflict after.
8: No, I agree with you completely, Sean. Look, the point is these are common sense measures that most Americans look at and say, yeah, that should already be the law. We should have that. And it's particularly clear with regard to the House passed version of the Save America Act. The actual Save America Act itself is very simple. It covers just two elements, proof of citizenship and voter ID in order to vote. That's the one that has a simple majority support within the Senate. We need to do that. And as far as the reasons why someone could be against that very simple piece of legislation that passed the House of Representatives multiple times and that has simple majority support in the Senate, there is no legitimate reason to oppose it. I have, having authored this bill and having fielded questions on this for many months intensively this year and for the last 2 years leading up to it, I can tell you I've never encountered a legitimate argument against it. So those arguments against the bill on the merits, really, I think, amount to advocacy for the status quo. And we know that the status quo leaves us untenably vulnerable to manipulation, to voter fraud. Hillary Clinton, of all people, should be clamoring for this. If she, in fact, believes that the 2016 election was somehow tampered with, a view that I do not share, but she talked incessantly for years about foreign election interference in connection with that. You know where foreign election interference is at its high point in America right now? With this, with the ability to send swarms of people into this country who have no business voting because they're not U.S. citizens. Some of them are illegal aliens. Some of them are non-citizens. Either way, it's illegal for them to vote in federal elections, but we've made it way too easy. That's foreign interference with U.S. elections, and we should not tolerate it.
0: Tommy Tuberville, Senator, answer this question. How does the state of California justify mailing a ballot to everybody that lives in that state, knowing a pretty significant portion of that population is not in the country legally.
7: John, California, it's in their DNA now to lie, cheat, and steal. There's no doubt about that. And there's, as I said earlier, there's probably 10 to 12 states that have the same mantra. So that's the reason we need this. We need to get into the election process. Now, I will tell you this. I've heard, and Senator Lee will tell you this, we hear this from some of our senator colleagues in the Republican side, that they do not want the federal government to get involved in state elections. The problem is our country is not the same as it was 10, 15 years ago, because the crazies have taken over and they break rules and they know it's against the law, but they know they're not going to go to jail. And so that's the reason that we need to get involved now. Now, I'm totally against federal government in anything. Look, we ruin the healthcare system. We ruin all kinds of things that we get involved in. But this is something, if we don't get involved in it, we're going to lose any kind of control that we have, and the future of this country is at stake.
0: What is the leadership telling you? What is John Thune telling you? I'm sure Senator Lee, you've spoken to him.
8: Of course. On more occasions than I can possibly count over the last many, many months, I have. Now, I'll tell you what he has said publicly and privately, which is, you know, this is great. I support it. I'm a co-sponsor of it, and all that's true. But then he says, but we don't have the votes. Now, not having the votes is a little bit different than saying we don't have enough votes at the moment for cloture. The fact that we are not yet there with regard to the cloture vote doesn't mean that there aren't other ways we could break through the filibuster. It doesn't mean that there's not a legitimate reason to get on the bill and to try to debate it, subject it to amendments and floor discussion. Prolonged debate, like with the bill that I described earlier in this interview, Sean, does have a way of focusing the attention of voters and focusing the attention of individual senators. And sometimes what seems like an easy no vote or an easy signal to send in advance of a cloture vote, I will oppose cloture on that bill. Sometimes that turns out not to be so insurmountable after all, when they realize they're going to have to sustain that debate for many weeks, taking a position that is untenable, taking a position that's increasingly unpopular with the American people, saying, in essence, I don't care if we've made it too easy to cheat in our elections. I'm not allowing this reasonable reform. That's why I think this merits the unusual step. Normally, when we see there are not 60 votes, that is in many instances a deterrent from taking something up, or at least on a prolonged basis. This is an unusual circumstance where we need to have prolonged debate. That's the only way that we'll have a shot here, and that's what we're calling for.
0: Well, the president addressed it today when he was in Pennsylvania, addressing John Thune, saying we don't have the votes for the Save America Act. And the president said, be a leader and get them. That's what being a leader is about. We have to get proof of citizenship. Otherwise, we don't have elections. We have to get voter ID. John is a leader. Hopefully, he can get the votes. We have to pass it. Coach, you want to respond to that?
7: Well, I've said this all along, that, you know, there should be pressure put on people for certain situations, and this is one of them. And if you want to be a leader, fine. But once you're a leader, you also got to lead. You got to take the bull by the horns, and you got to do what's for the American people. And the thing that I see in most of the states that we represent as Republicans, conservative Republicans, they want the Save America Act passed. Even some of the ones that some of the senators voted against, their state voted for President Trump. And so there needs to be people that pressure needs to be put on. I don't know whether it will help in the long run. You know, we barely passed the big, beautiful bill at 4 a.m, finally getting one more senator to vote on as you get to 51. We had people vote against that. And so this is going to be hard to get done. But again, it all goes back to leadership. You know, don't ask for what you don't want at the end of the day.
0: By the way, Coach, I think this is probably part of the reason, the bureaucracy, that you'd rather be governor. I'm just guessing. but I appreciate both of you. Coach Tommy Tuberville, thank you. Mike Lee, thank you. I wish I had more time, guys. Keep up the good work. Keep us updated on this.
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4: A Florida Highway Patrol trooper injured after a wreck in Pasco County. Happened this morning when a teen driver rear-ended the trooper's patrol vehicle on State Road 54 at North Point Parkway. Authorities say the 18-year-old Hudson woman failed to stop and hit the back of the FHP Dodge Ram, which was stopped at a red light. A former Lake County police officer who's on death row continues to challenge his conviction. A judge has denied James Duckett's request for a hearing to retest the DNA evidence. The former officer was sentenced to death for raping and murdering an 11-year-old girl in 1987. A dangerous heat wave overwhelming parts of Central Florida. The National Weather Service calling for a high of 96 degrees in Orlando today, with feels-like temps closer to 105. Forecasters warn the dangerous heat and humidity could lead to heat-related illnesses. Thunderstorms are on tap for Wednesday, Thursday, and Friday.
10: 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Triple Team Traffic.
5: Big delays through downtown right now, both directions of I-4. All southbound lanes of the Turnpike are closed in Osceola County, forcing you off there at US 192. You can take 192 to US 441 to go southbound, but since this was an earlier fatality, it's going to be closed for quite some time. Also have a multi-vehicle crash, I-4 eastbound right before Ivanhoe. They're all on the left shoulder. 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From the WDBO Traffic Center, I'm Paul Cross.
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0: We're ready to celebrate 250 years of independence, and as such, we are reminded that freedom is such a blessing. We take for granted so often, but also a responsibility. And this is where Ronald Reagan nailed it when he said, freedom is but one generation away from extinction. And great countries have to fight and defend those liberties every single day. And that's kind of where America, Israel have a shared common bond, rooted in faith and freedom and democracy and the belief that every person is created by God with dignity and purpose. And, you know, we see, you know, how tenuous things are in the Middle East and have been now for a long time. And we are very grateful for our partnership with the International Fellowship of Christians and Jews. Unfortunately, Israel being hit by Iran, densely populated areas and their proxies. And there is a humanitarian crisis going on at this moment. But the IFCJ is on the ground. They're providing food and water and medicines and housing. And they even have mobile medical clinics for the elderly that can't get to a hospital. 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They'll send anybody for free their U.S.-Israeli flag pin to stand in solidarity against radical Islamists. Anyway, go to flagpinifcj.org. 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

0: 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Orlando's news, weather, and traffic starts now.
1: Good afternoon. 4:30 here at WDBO. Our top story, the U.S. and Iran are sending sharply conflicting signals regarding the status of nuclear inspections. Fox's Jared Halpern has more from the White House.
2: Senior Iranian officials deny any agreement has been made to allow international nuclear inspectors into the country, contradicting what President Trump says about ongoing negotiations.
3: They're wrong. They know they're wrong. They told us inside, and we have it down, 100% inspections. And if they were right, I'd cancel the meetings right now.
2: The president, speaking with reporters in Pennsylvania, says inspectors will be on the ground in Iran at the appropriate time. During a 60-day negotiating period, the U.S. is waiving sanctions on Iran, allowing oil sales. President Trump also says unfrozen assets for Iran will only be used for food and medicine purchases. At the White House, Jared Halpern, Fox News.
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5: I'm Tom Terry, watching some changes to our rain pattern coming up tomorrow.
1: I'm Laurel Lee. It's 96 degrees, sunny right now in Orlando. 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
6: Amazon's summer sales event is kicking off today, and it'll run through Friday. Adobe Analytics predicts it'll likely drive over $26 billion in spending over 3 days, a 9% jump from last year.
1: Continuing our team coverage, today show host Savannah Guthrie making another emotional plea for information about her mother's disappearance as fresh information about the case surfaces. NBC's Liz Kreutz has more.
7: New details coming out regarding the ongoing investigation into Nancy Guthrie's disappearance. According to three people familiar with the matter, the second of two notes sent to media outlets from an alleged kidnapper following the 84-year-old's disappearance indicated that Nancy had died. The note made no further request for money.
1: An earlier note had reportedly said Guthrie was safe and demanded a ransom of $6 million in Bitcoin. Investigators deemed both notes received in February to be potentially credible. Speaking on the Today Show this morning, Savannah Guthrie called on anyone with info about her mother's whereabouts to do the right thing and share what they know. She added that she is in agony and that they will never stop looking for her mother. 4:33 here at WDBO.
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5: I'm Channel 9 Chief Meteorologist Tom Terry. Brutally hot weather, 97 again this afternoon, dropping back to around 93 for high on Wednesday with a few more clouds and an early afternoon shower. Rain chance Wednesday at 40%. From Channel 9 Eyewitness News, I'm Certified Chief Meteorologist Tom Terry.
0: 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Triple Team Traffic.
8: Lots of slowdowns right now on I-4. I-4 westbound heading into downtown. Very busy. Also between Sand Lake at 535. And then from just past 192 through Champions Gate, the turnpike remains completely closed. All southbound lanes being taken off at US 192. You can take 192 to US 441 to go south. We also have a crash I-4 eastbound before Ivanhoe on the left shoulder and some delays into Volusia County on I-4 eastbound. 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From the WDBO Traffic Center, I'm Paul Cross.
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6: New York at all yet?
7: No. Do you want me to be honest or do you want me to lie? I miss some of my friends, but the good news is, especially during the wintertime, all of my friends come down here and I get to see them anyway.
6: Okay. Well, all right, good. Listen, what I called for, we're running out of time with the election coming in November. Ilhan Omar, she's a member of Congress now. She's in our government, and she got there based on potential fraud. Like she lied about, she just, I mean,

0: usually no. You know, I've said this many, many times before, but, you know, by granting sanctuary city and state status and using taxpayer money for people that didn't respect our laws and borders and sovereignty, we are aiding and abetting in the law breaking. I have brought this up with one top ranking official after another, and they don't think that they can do much about it. However, I can tell you this, Tony, if you go down to the border and you were to pick up an illegal immigrant and you were to drive them anywhere in the country, I can pretty much assure you if you got caught, you would be arrested and prosecuted for human trafficking among and aiding and abetting and lawbreaking. So explain that double standard to me.
1: Civil charges, not the government going after government, but, you know, the victims or the family victims, you know, civilly charge those people. Just ask them.
0: I mean, think about this. You don't think Lake and Riley's family deserves compensation, or Jocelyn Nungary, or, you know, Rachel Morin, the mother of five? I mean, they all do.
1: Absolutely.
0: And the problem is there's thousands of them. And the problem is they become forgotten, and Democrats won't even ever mention their names. I pointed this out in the beginning. This is why I keep saying, keep hope and optimism alive. These are uncharted waters for a midterm election because the Democratic Party is so radical left. And in that sense, all of this now they will have to defend. They're going to have to defend Graham Plattner. They're going to have to defend El Sayed. They're going to have to defend Mamdani. They're going to have to defend, you know, six gender, God is non-binary Tallarico. They're going to have to defend, you know, Mamdani and all his radicals on the ballot today in New York City, and the Squad and AOC. And then the silent Democrats that are complicit in their silence and basically putting their seal of approval on it. So, you know, this is the biggest choice election we've ever had. And there's never been a midterm that I can think of, or even an election that I can think of, where one party has gone that far over to a radical agenda, as we're witnessing now, with a complete seal of approval, willingness, utter silence from the rest of the party, even with the guy with the Nazi tattoo. So, you know, they're putting us in a game that we normally would be way behind on. And so I'm cautiously optimistic. I don't have a crystal ball. The only way we're going to win this midterm election is if all of you in this audience pledge in your heart, mind and soul that it's important to you and you're going to get out and vote.
1: Yeah, I'm just surprised that there's no law firms that have taken up that cause civilly. That's all. You know,
0: there are firms that have been. We've had some of them on the air. As these cases advance through the courts, we will update you. I promise that part, okay?
1: Sure. Well, thank you for having me. I appreciate it.
0: All right, Tony. God bless you. I appreciate you. Joe, New Jersey. Joe, how are you? Glad you called.
2: Good afternoon, sir. It's an honor.
0: Honor is all mine.
2: If you ask, you shall receive. I have a very big ask of you. Could we,
0: yes, sir,
2: please? I honestly think the Republicans are being lied to when it comes to Puerto Rico and then becoming a state. I always hear that's the big concern. D.C. is going to be a state. Puerto Rico is going to be a state. I agree. D.C. will be all Democrat. But I think Puerto Rico is getting, it's fake news. I do not think that they are a guinea, that they are going to go Democrat. I just don't think they are. They think that might have happened many years ago. But with all that's happened in Argentina from 23, Latin America is getting freer by the day. Cuba's on deck. It seems like the whole Hispanic community is changing. Their mindset is changing. I don't think they're getting a fair shot. And as far as I'm concerned, I believe they're good people if they got the resources and the opportunities and the support from the United States. The president in charge is going to be the one that they're grateful for. And I think the Democrats know that. And I really think they don't want us to make Puerto Rico a state.
0: Listen, this is what they're saying. They're saying the quiet part out loud. They're saying they want to pack the courts. They don't want any integrity measures in elections. They're saying that part out loud. They're saying that they want D.C. and Puerto Rico statehood. I don't think they'd be pushing for it, at least if in their own minds, they didn't think it would benefit them. the fact is, I think all political norms, if Democrats ever get back in power, will be eviscerated. And what they really want is power in perpetuity. Remember, all socialism is Democrats doing a simple mathematical equation, and they're looking at, oh, there are all these rich people, but there are many more people that are not wealthy. You elect us, you empower us, we'll take their money, we'll give it to you, we'll make lofty promises we'll never be able to fulfill, and now you will be dependent on us. That is what it is. And that is a prescription for unfulfilled promises and more poverty and a loss of freedom. And that's why we need our generations coming up to understand the profound nature of freedom and individual responsibility. All right, quick break, right back to our phones. 800-941-SHAWN, our number. You want to be a part of the program as we continue.
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5: A federal judge has dismissed a Trump administration lawsuit over L.A.'s so-called sanctuary city ordinance. The Trump administration is challenging a 2024 ordinance that prohibits city resources, property, and personnel from cooperating with federal immigration authorities or sharing info about an individual's immigration status. The U.S. says Iran can sell oil under a temporary 60-day license. Treasury Secretary Scott Bessent announced the move in a social media post on Monday. The U.S. Navy lifted its blockade of Iranian ports and coastal areas, clearing the way for oil supertankers to transit the Strait of Hormuz. Orange and Osceola counties are the only counties in Central Florida area to not lift their burn bans. Recent rainfall has contributed to other area counties lifting those burn bans, but more rain is still needed as the area maintains its drought status.
6: Traffic is a mess this afternoon because of a crash I-4 eastbound before Central.
7: Stuck on the highway and wishing you could have avoided the headache?
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7: Or maybe you are wondering when things will clear up.
8: 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We now have all lanes back open.
4: 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Triple Team Traffic.
9: All southbound lanes of the Turnpike are still closed. Starting at US 192, you could take 192 to US 441 to go southbound. It is a fatal crash on the Turnpike southbound, so it's going to be closed for quite a while. A crash I-4 westbound at 528 is on the right shoulder, and a crash 417 southbound before University Boulevard. 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From the WDBO Traffic Center, I'm Paul Cross.
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0: All right, let's get back to our busy phones. 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Mary, Nevada. Mary, we have about a minute. It's all yours.
17: Hey, thank you, Sean. Hey, I had a comment. You were talking about Ronald Reagan yesterday, saying we're one generation away from losing what we've built in America, and they're working very hard on accomplishing that by, first of all, dumbing down our children, where American history is completely lost. Also, you have to bring in, since you can't deport Americans out of the country, you need to saturate them with people who are glad to have income from the government, a house over their head, and a cell phone, along with a streaming service, and that's it. How do you do that? You get illegal immigrants to flood the country, and you create a society that is 100% happy to be relying on the government. And that's what they were starting to do. The only thing left now is the re-education of our children for American government and history, and getting rid of our centralized schools being managed by the government.
0: Because I'm on the clock, I'm going to give you two quick things. One, under Ronald Reagan, they had a landmark study, A Nation at Risk. They concluded what has happened to our country's educational system, were it done by an outside entity or force, would be tantamount to an act of war. We pay more per capita per student than any industrialized country, with the worst results. You can't make it any worse. For all those people that think they want to believe in the false security of socialism, statism, redistributionism, communism, whatever you want to call it, that is its history. It always fails, as evidenced by Obamacare, a bankrupt system of Social Security and Medicare, broken schools, and everything in between. So you just hit the nail on the head, to be honest. That's the battle we are fighting right now for the heart and soul of the country. All right, listen, everyone needs a personal safety security strategy. Now, there are instances where only one option is going to do. If somebody wants to kill you, kill your family, that would be the lethal option. According to the FBI, latest year they gave out statistics, 2022, that is less than 0.01% of all altercations. Now, this is where the new technology that has now been adopted by over 500 government agencies, police departments, and private security firms come in. 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
2: 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Orlando's news, weather, and traffic starts now.
3: I'm Laurel Lee. Our top story, the Justice Department announced it's charged over 400 people for more than $6.5 billion in health care fraud. FBI Director Kash Patel touts efforts to chase down alleged fraudsters who fled the U.S.
4: This is the reach of the United States government. This is the reach of this team, the interagency and state and local partners focused on one mission and one mission alone, to combat fraud and make sure the American public's precious taxpayer dollars go where they're supposed to go.
3: It's been known for years that expanded government aid programs during the pandemic, such as the Paycheck Protection Program, were subject to widespread fraud. Some Democrats have accused the administration of using alleged fraud as a pretense to slash federal funding to states that didn't vote for President Trump. The Supreme Court has ruled against a former Louisiana prison inmate who brought a religious freedom case against corrections officers.
5: Supreme Court justices in a 6-3 vote sided against Damon Lander, who claimed that his religious freedom rights were violated when prison guards at the Raymond Laborde Correctional Center in Louisiana cut off his dreadlocks in 2020. Lander is a devout Rastafarian whose beliefs forbid the cutting of hair. The Trump administration and Lander's lawyers had urged the court to allow his lawsuit to proceed. While the high court condemned what had happened to him, they ruled that a federal law designed to protect the religious rights of inmates does not permit lawsuits for money damages even when rights are violated. It was a departure from the court's rulings in recent years that have bolstered religious rights. Tanya J. Powers, Fox News.
3: There's a new loudest person in the world, and as ABC's Sherry Preston reports, it's shockingly not a politician.
6: Who's the loudest man on earth? Joseph McGrail Baitup, an Australian air conditioning cleaner and an honorary town crier.
7: My lords, my ladies and gentlemen, welcome to Canberra!
6: That's him in his role as town crier. It was a different yell of the word now at 122.4 decibels that won him the Guinness World Record last week. To do it, he beat out the previous loudest person in the world, a schoolteacher from Northern Ireland who yelled quiet at 121.7 decibels, similar to the sound of a jet taking off. Sherry Preston, ABC News.
3: Laurel Lee, WDBO News.
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13: I'm Channel 9 Chief Meteorologist Tom Terry. Brutally hot weather, 97 again this afternoon, dropping back to around 93 for high on Wednesday with a few more clouds and an early afternoon shower. Rain chance Wednesday at 40%. From Channel 9 Eyewitness News, I'm Certified Chief Meteorologist Tom Terry.
12: 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Triple Team Traffic.
14: All southbound lanes of the turnpike still shut down after an earlier fatal crash, bringing cars off at 192. You could take 192 to US 441 to go southbound. Got a crash I-4 westbound at 528. Got a crash on Cimarron Boulevard northbound approaching Michigan Street. All northbound lanes are closed. And a crash on the 408 westbound ramp to I-4. Part of that ramp is blocked. 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
5: All right, let's do it. The Markley, Van Camp, and Robbins Show. Jamie Markley, David Van Camp, Scott Robbins.
6: Yo, man.
5: Okay. The second largest Medicaid fraud bust in history.
6: Yeah, the Justice Department announcing this morning a massive Medicaid fraud bust amounting to billions of dollars with hundreds of defendants. HHS Secretary RFK Jr. was part of the festivities today as they were announcing this. Yes. And explained what was going on.
5: Okay. Roll it. And roll it.
7: $6.5 billion in alleged fraud. The second largest amount ever charged in a single health care fraud operation. The Department of Justice charged a record number of Medicaid fraud defendants. More than 440 defendants now face charges.
5: Stop making faces, Scott. He's not done yet.
6: I know. Okay, I'll stop.
5: He can't help it.
6: I'll stop.
5: Okay. It makes you want to clear. I know.
6: All the time.
5: Makes you want to clear your throat.
6: Sorry, okay. Yeah.
7: This effort brought together federal agencies, state partners, and U.S. territories across the United States. 18 of the participating states, as Attorney General Blanche pointed out, were blue states with Democratic governors. Fraud does not recognize party lines, and neither does accountability.
5: Well, good.
6: Yeah. Well, and this is more than just, you know, overbilling or billing for services that never happened to clients that don't exist. I mean, there are real life and death consequences to this. The Assistant Attorney General for Fraud, his name is Colin McDonald. He talked about this doctor that was just basically signing off on sports physicals and then raking in money. And it led to a kid dying.
5: Oh, my gosh. All right, roll that.
8: One patient's test results showing an enlarged heart. The defendant allegedly signed off on the test results within approximately 11 seconds of accessing the 63 test result images. As a result, the student was cleared to play, and he suffered sudden cardiac arrest and died on the basketball court just weeks later. That is why we cannot and will not tolerate fraud in healthcare. How are we going about targeting fraud in healthcare? We are following the data. Data talks and data doesn't lie.
5: Wow.
6: Yeah. So in other words, he was looking at no one. He was just billing.
9: Pretty much, yeah. And unfortunately, that's not totally uncommon, especially in high school athletics, where a coach may, and it's not a good thing that happens, but a coach, you know, sends people to one particular doctor who will, like, basically batch process physicals just to kind of get it out of the way because they have to legally get that doctor's note. I know that because I went to one.
5: Yeah.
9: And that doctor was not thorough.
5: I remember you talking about it.
9: It was in a little strip mall next to a Shipley's Donuts. Yeah. Not a great thing, and I think that guy actually got busted for selling drugs.
6: Yeah, all the appointments were in the afternoon. He made the donuts in the morning.
9: Right.
5: You know, and I wonder if we're actually going to see coverage from legacy media on that.
9: No.
5: And it's infuriating because people should know that.
9: Mm-hmm.
5: Both sides of the aisle. Politics shouldn't matter. It's that, no, these people are defrauding the country.
9: Mm-hmm.
5: And there are real life consequences to it. And a kid died. It used to be that would have been a huge story that everyone talked about.
9: Mm-hmm.
5: And more than half the country will never know what happened.
6: Right. First time I'm hearing about it is right now.
9: Which is kind of bizarre because, as RFK Jr. pointed out, you know, there were 18 blue state governors. There is no political wedge here.
5: Right.
9: Other than you could perceive this as a win for Trump, for the Trump administration. That's about it.
5: Yes, and it makes a lot of people here illegally look bad.
9: Well, that too.
5: And they can't have that. We'll get into it later. Mark Halperin on his show was talking about he cannot believe that the New York Times and the Washington Post did not cover Tulsi Gabbard releasing all the Fauci stuff and saying this guy knew. he lied under oath to Congress. Nope. Nothing.
0: It's almost as if that story didn't even happen.
5: I know.
0: You know, it's so weird, that one, because
5: that's the world we live in now.
0: That affected all of us.
5: Yeah.
0: In a negative way.
5: Yeah. And man, oh man.
0: And we weren't allowed to speak out.
5: Worthless media. Yeah. Oh, we have. It's just worthless. Garbage. Actually, worse than worthless.
0: Yeah.
5: Because it's complete falsehood so many times that they're leaving people with an impression of what's going on in the world that's completely untrue. It is. It's infuriating. We could pound on the desk about that all day.
0: I agree.
5: Here, let's just get all the sadness out at one time. Savannah Guthrie, did you see that?
0: Oh, I did. It's morning. Yeah.
5: It was a story hard that came out that, according to this new report, they got a message on February 6th, and the message was apologizing for Nancy Guthrie's inadvertent death, but saying we would return the body for an unspecified amount of money. Because she went missing on February 1st. So this is like 5 days later. So then this morning, as they're doing the update on this story, and it was unclear to me, did the family get that?
9: Well, yeah, and TMZ is saying they didn't actually get that note, that somebody had claimed it and they wanted money. And then there was another note talking about how she was buried in the desert somewhere.
0: Yeah, that's what I heard too.
5: Yeah.
9: Which that one seemed more credible, if memory serves. But, yeah, it's just awful.
5: Yeah, well, it was, they got this ransom note from the same IP address, asked for $4 million in Bitcoin for a safe return. Mm-hmm. So instead of sending the full amount, authorities sent $152 in Bitcoin to the address they were given, hoping that the perp would retrieve it, which would have made them traceable. But they never touched it.
9: Yeah.
5: People thought that was a huge error that they even tried to do that. But then this morning on the Today Show, this was Savannah.
2: To ask people to really, to beg people to come forward, somebody knows something. We are in agony. We cannot be at peace. So no matter how much I try to come out here every day and smile and find that joy, and I will, I promise I will. This is a moment to tell you that we need your help. We're begging for your help.
5: It's just heartbreaking, man.
0: She said she cries on her way into work and cries on her way home every day.
5: Yeah.
0: That's tough.
9: What's the lack really of closure? It's almost
0: Well, you're right. No, that's it. That's why it's interesting, because having done this a couple of times, when my aunt passed away, for instance.
5: Yeah.
0: I mean, she was in a home. She passed away. They took her directly to the funeral home,
5: mm-hmm.
0: right? And she was going to be cremated. And they asked my mother, particularly my mother, would you like to see her? Lying there.
5: Okay.
0: For the closure part.
5: Right.
0: It's like you have to see them, you know? And my mom at the time was like, no, I really don't want to. So, I mean, I did it. And I went back to mom and said, yeah, it's her. Just, you know, it was one of those weird moments, but you're right when you talk about closure.
5: Yeah.
0: Because that's, you know, that's kind of the idea of funerals and things too, you know?
5: Yeah, I guess.
0: Well, you don't know, you know, whether a person's alive or dead or whatever. It's just, it's tough, man.
5: Yes, that is the part. It's like having someone that was missing in action in a war.
0: Yeah, it's just,
5: and you're wondering, are they alive or not? Yeah. They're probably not here, but you don't know, and it's the not knowing that's
0: and
5: really.
0: And she knows. I'm sure by now she knows.
5: Well, yeah.
0: Yeah, mom is gone and has been gone for quite some time.
5: But doesn't know how it happened.
0: But now you
5: got to
0: get the closure of actually the body back or the remains or whatever. I get it.
5: Yeah, it's tough.
0: It is tough. It's very hard.
5: All right. Other news out there. Stopping vandalism is authoritarianism. Who said that?
9: That would be MS Now's Cornell Belcher. He's very upset that cops and the National Guard are stopping people from vandalizing the reflecting pool.
5: Oh, yeah. I've heard this. This is about kids can't swim in the pool or play in the pool anymore.
9: Yeah.
5: What an idiot.
3: I'm sorry for these National Guards who should be home with their families. And their friends, and they're still here as a part of Trump's political game that he's playing because they don't need to be here. But we're seeing this decriminalization and the slippery slope to authoritarianism. But this is what it looks like, right? Like all of a sudden,
5: guarding the reflecting pool is authoritarianism.
9: Yes,
5: got it. Okay,
3: nuts. Something that you played in, something that when I came to visit Washington, mm-hmm. I also played splash around in.
5: Right.
3: All of a sudden, that's a crime. And so we're going to have a kid who's splashing around in a pool in Washington, D.C., like thousands of kids do all the time, where we're going to put them in handcuffs? Like, that's, to me, is the ultimate sort of symbol of how this country has fallen into disrepair and authoritarianism.
5: It's like, yeah, ever heard of a water park?
0: Well, it is a water park. Yeah, they've got the slides that go in there, the Lincoln slide. Yeah.
9: Yeah, you're not supposed to actually go in there.
0: No, you're not.
9: I mean, people do, but yeah, you're not supposed to go in there. And no, they're not looking for kids trying to cool off on a hot summer day. They're looking for, well, the sign people, as Scott has called them before.
0: Well, yeah,
9: you know, the blue haired weird beard guys who are in there like cheering on the algae.
5: Oh yeah, I saw the video footage of that. Those people.
0: Yeah, they're there. I don't know if it's a joke or not. I'm not sure. I don't know if I'm getting punked when I see that. Like they're just goofing.
9: I don't know
0: whether that's a real thing. I don't know.
5: Well, it wasn't like they were taking time out from their high pressure job.
0: Right. No, they don't have one. No.
5: They were dressed up in like costumes, and then some people that honestly could just get on some sort of exercise routine. It would help a little.
0: Yeah. I was on the morning show with our friends in Dallas this morning, and one of them worked in D.C., and he said, yeah, sometimes people jump in that thing, and they get yanked right back out by security.
9: Yeah.
0: He goes, I was sitting there one time, and some guy goes, ah! He's running through the water, and they just grab him and throw him down and yank him out.
5: Well, that's authoritarianism.
0: You can't do
5: it
0: that.
5: It should be a water park for everyone. Yeah,
0: right, a water
5: Not
0: park.
5: Just, you know, impoverished kids. Right. It should be for everybody.
0: Yeah, like, Chuck Schumer selling corn dogs.
9: I like the idea, too, that like there are these downtrodden children who somehow make their way to the National Mall from wherever it is that they live.
5: Right.
9: Just to cool off in the reflecting pool.
5: Yes.
0: Yeah, right.
9: Okay. Sure, that's a thing that people do.
5: So we have, you have some audio of people talking to algae?
9: To the algae, yeah, a group of losers. They were flying the Trans Progress flag. It had the BLM fist on it, yeah. They went to the reflecting pool to talk to the algae and cheer on the algae.
5: Okay.
4: Algae is doing good today. Oh, honey, team algae. Algae. We're oh. Everybody's proud of you.
5: Well, there's plenty of that algae that identifies as roses, you hateful people. Okay?
0: That's right.
5: And now you're dead naming them.
9: Yeah. The algae identifies as a cherry blossom.
5: Of course it does.
0: Hold their head under the water.
9: It'll be the first bath they've had in a long time.
0: Yeah.
5: Oh, the Department of Justice is helping a Democrat, of all people, and the five stories we're watching today coming up.
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9: Well, it's been a heck of a week today, and it continues to be that way on the Turnpike southbound. All lanes are closed. They're pulling you off there at US 192. You can take 192 to 441 to go southbound, but they have a fatality now on the Turnpike southbound, and that's going to keep it closed for quite a while. A crash I-4 westbound at 528. And a crash on Cimarron Boulevard northbound. This is approaching Michigan Street. All lanes are blocked. 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From the WDBO Traffic Center, I'm Paul Cross.
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18: A giraffe who escaped from a Texas ranch this week has been found safe. Her name is Gracie, and she escaped from Cedar Hollow Ranch, which is about 90 miles northwest of San Antonio. The owner says they've had giraffes at the ranch for at least 30 years. Gracie was able to get out of a gate and wandered away. Millions of bees are being relocated after a truck carrying 400 hives overturned in Orange County, Texas on Sunday. The flying insects were commercial beekeeper bees that were headed north to pollinate crops, but the incident caused several hives to scatter. Crews alongside backyard beekeepers came out to help safely relocate the bees. An Osceola County man is accused of child sexual abuse. St. Cloud police arrested Paul Renard on Sunday for custodial sexual abuse involving children under 12. Investigators say the victims are kids that have been living in his home for years.
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19: You're fine with that.
9: Yeah.
19: Some people are like, well, why would you want to be a Dallas Cowboy cheerleader then? I don't know.
20: You could date him when you're done.
19: Sure.
20: Yeah.
19: You have to maintain your size. You don't get a new uniform.
20: Well, that's fat shaming, isn't it?
19: Well, you have to be in certain shape to be a Dallas Cowboy cheerleader.
20: Yeah.
19: I think you know the standard going in, right?
20: I would think.
19: I mean, we're not into the body positivity with the Dallas Cowboy cheerleaders, I don't believe. They're not looking for that. You kind of know what it is.
20: As far as they haven't been sued. Yeah.
19: You have to be in full hair and makeup every day.
20: Makes sense.
19: You're playing the part. You can't be anywhere alcohol is served or attend parties. See, I want to know the whole explanation of that
20: one. I don't want some drunk cheerleaders floozying about in a bar somewhere. Yep. No.
21: Well, it's kind of weird. It's like this brought to you by Miller Lite.
20: Right, exactly. Sponsorship, well, fine.
19: The other part I wonder is, all right, we don't want a bunch of drunk a-holes around the girls.
21: Yeah, that
20: that's probably true, too.
19: I don't know.
20: Yeah.
19: You can't miss rehearsal.
20: Yeah.
19: You must say yes, ma'am.
21: Yeah.
19: Some people take great issue with that.
21: Too bad. It's Chick-fil-A rules. Be polite. Be nice.
19: That's right. And honestly, I know they're paid to say it. When I go through Chick-fil-A, I love it.
21: Yeah, and they say, my pleasure?
19: Yeah. My pleasure. No, yeah, that's nice.
20: It's such a refreshing. It's like I've landed on Mars, though. It's like, what? Yeah. Where am I?
19: Also, you can't post provocative photos on Instagram.
20: Yeah, well,
21: that's the Dallas Cowboys job. To post your
20: exactly. Cut into the profits, yeah.
0: And you have to avoid spray tans with orange tones.
21: Mm.
20: Yeah.
21: Don't want any Oompa Loompas out there, that's
20: no,
21: for sure.
20: No, they do not. No.
0: Yeah, so there
1: Give
0: you go.
1: Give me a chance. Oh.
0: This is the Markley, Van Camp, and Robin show.
20: Yeah, because he spray tans.
0: Are you saying it's orange? It depends on the time.
21: Yeah.
0: Well, sometimes it's got that orangish tint.
20: Mm-hmm.
0: And other times, it's fine. It doesn't bother me, you know.
1: I said what?
0: Anyway, biggest story of the day, David.
21: I remember years ago, we were looking up at the monitor, and we had two different, it was the same event, two different channels, though. One was Fox, one was CNN.
0: Oh, I remember.
21: And we noticed that they actually changed the colors on CNN to make him look more orange.
0: Yes. 100%.
21: Like, they increased the saturation or something.
0: Oh, yeah. Yeah, it was like the Orange Bowl or something.
21: It was hilarious. Like, there you go.
0: All right. The Department of Justice, they're backing a Democrat. And what does he do? Slaps Trump in the face. We'll explain all that in a few and around of What's Your Story coming up.

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1: I'm Laurel Lee. Our top story, the Justice Department announced it's charged over 400 people for more than $6.5 billion in health care fraud. Health and Human Services Secretary Robert F. Kennedy Jr. says the fraud crackdown has been bipartisan.
2: 18 of the participating states, as Attorney General Blanche pointed out, were blue states with Democratic governors. Fraud does not recognize party lines and neither does accountability.
1: It's been known for years that expanded government aid programs during the pandemic, such as the Paycheck Protection Program, were subject to widespread fraud. Some Democrats have accused the administration of using alleged fraud as a pretense to slash federal funding to states that didn't vote for President Trump. Washington is dropping a multi-million dollar hammer on Cuba.
3: New sanctions are taking aim at the Cuban regime's secret financial network, freezing the assets of overseas front companies laundering millions for military elites. The move announced by Secretary of State Marco Rubio already triggering immediate praise in Miami. Congresswoman Maria Elvira Salazar heavily backed the crackdown, stating, quote, "We must completely choke off the lifelines that feed the communist dictatorship while starving the Cuban people." Rubio says the intense economic pressure will not let up until all political prisoners are freed. Natalie Rodriguez, Miami.
1: A new report from Realtor.com claims more than 25 million adults under the age of 35 are still living with a parent. Fox Business's Jerry Willis has the details.
4: That's 33% of kids in this age category under mom and dad's roof. We spoke to a bunch of these people.
5: I'd like to own a house, but I'm in too much student debt to do so. So I got to worry about that first.
6: Just graduated college and I'm going to be living at my parents for a while. I think renting's a little unrealistic as well.
4: 7 in 10 have jobs, so their choice is not a result of having no income. More college grads than ever are living in their childhood bedrooms. 1 in 3 adults aged 25 to 29 who live with their parents possess a four-year degree. Now that's up from the turn of the century when it was only 1 in 4.
1: The report suggests there could be multiple reasons young adults are staying at home longer, including higher debt and rising housing costs. Laurel Lee, WDBO News.
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15: I'm Channel 9 Chief Meteorologist Todd Terry. Brutally hot weather, 97 again this afternoon, dropping back to around 93 for high on Wednesday with a few more clouds and an early afternoon shower. Rain chance Wednesday at 40%. From Channel 9 Eyewitness News, I'm Certified Chief Meteorologist Todd Terry.
0: 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Triple Team Traffic.
16: Earlier fatality on the Turnpike southbound has all southbound lanes closed. They're pulling you off there at 192 in Osceola County. You can take 192 to US 441 if you want to get southbound. Got a crash on Cimarron Boulevard northbound approaching Michigan Street and a crash involving a truck 408 westbound on the ramp to I-4. 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From the WDBO Traffic Center, I'm Paul Cross.
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17: And we need to be better than this. And we have to stop dividing ourselves so much and try to find the common ground and unify, especially within the Democratic Party, because the person who is inflicting so much damage on every New Yorker's lives on a day-to-day basis is not 6,000 miles away. He's in 1600 Pennsylvania Avenue. And that is who the enemy is that we all need to unify to stop.
18: Right, because he stopped serving you coffee because of your support of Israel.
19: Right.
18: Got it.
19: Yeah. No, the call is coming from inside the house, dude. And
18: yeah.
19: He's like, yeah, we all need to just get along. Sorry. They don't like Jews. There's a significant portion of the Democrat Party that just does not like the Jews.
18: 100%.
20: And why would that block of voters continue to support them? That's always been pretty much an ironclad Democrat, coalition.
19: I think it's starting to fraction.
20: I mean, I would think it would shift considerably right now.
18: Even so, in New York, will it matter?
20: Yeah, I don't know. Who knows? They've elected Mondami for crying out loud.
18: That's what I'm saying.
20: Who knows?
18: Well, that's the other thing, is as he's saying this, there's an election today.
19: Yeah.
18: And he's got a Mamdani-backed candidate going against him.
20: He's got a full slate.
18: So he's still got to be like, yeah, this was terrible. I can't believe this. But Trump bad?
19: Right.
18: Please vote for me. It's just so weak. By the way, that coffee shop too, Poetica Coffee. I'm not even joking, dude. They brag about their radical hospitality.
19: Yeah.
20: What does that mean?
18: Well, it's rooted in the Uzbek tradition where the guest is sacred. The books are unbanned and the door is open to everyone. Unless you support the Jews.
19: Right, unless you're
18: and
19: Jewish.
18: And then out and no coffee for you.
19: Wow.
18: Mm. And then they even said on social media, Poetica, too bad we didn't recognize you right away or we would have turned you away. We issued you a refund.

0: could be. Assistant Attorney General Harmeet Dhillon said federal law prohibits public accommodations such as coffee shops from discriminating against patrons based on their race, religion, or national origin. These actions are not only reprehensible, they're potentially illegal. So the Civil Rights Division opened the investigation, and there you go. By the way, Goldman also said, I'm sorry to see this post, Poetica. The barista could not have been nicer to my 7-year-old daughter and me, allowing her to use the bathroom even though we had not purchased anything. I made sure to buy a coffee in return for her kindness. I hope you at least make sure she gets the tip she deserved. Ooh. Boy, oh boy.
1: Well.
0: Other news. Major League Baseball looks like has walked themselves back a little bit, Scotty.
1: From the Pride Night stuff?
0: Yeah. They had threatened several San Francisco Giants players over Bible verses that they marked on their Pride Night caps. Yeah. Saying, okay, we're not going to fine or discipline anybody. Because Josh Hawley, the Republican senator from Missouri, sent that letter to the commissioner, Rob Manfred. So Manfred responded saying, hey, first of all, the Giants were at fault here more than Major League Baseball. Okay. I'm not joking.
1: Oh, my gosh.
0: He said, by warning the Giants players that they may not include Bible verses on their caps in the future, Major League Baseball was not discriminating or chastising those players based on their religious beliefs. Rather, Major League Baseball was enforcing, with only an oral warning, a longstanding, collectively bargained rule that keeps uniforms clean and avoids controversy. Okay? Okay. Except they have the Pride Night uniforms. Ridiculous, but that is chosen by the team, not an individual player, is what they're getting at. They're saying, unfortunately, this was Manfred. This year, the Giants' communication with players was inadequate and not clear. Some players apparently did not understand that they had the option to wear their normal uniform and elected to add messages to their hats bearing the Pride logo as a result.
2: See, it's not that we were trying to force them to do anything. They just misunderstood.
0: Yes.
2: Uh-huh.
0: Goes on to say, after the game had concluded, my office issued a routine oral warning about the uniform policy violation. Unfortunately, it was issued before we became aware of the Giants' lapse in communication.
2: Oh, my God.
0: They just bust them, man.
1: Unreal.
0: The players were neither fined nor disciplined, nor will they ever be. So there you go. Well, and you had different sports outlets criticizing the players. You've missed the point.
1: Oh, I know.
0: Pride Night, it's supposed to be inclusive. And here you're quoting Genesis that, you know, the rainbow is a sign from God to people. I'm not going to flood the earth again. How dare you bring that into Pride Night?
1: Right.
0: What a joke.
1: What a joke is right.
2: I think it really just exposes their own insecurities about the whole thing.
0: I think so, too.
2: They know it's silly. They know it's stupid. And the moment somebody pushes back a little bit is, I mean, all of a sudden, they're like LeBron James. They're just flopping all over the place.
0: Yeah. So does Major League Baseball still hate Scott?
2: Yes, Major League Baseball definitely hates Scott and hates everything about him. His cats, his wife, his daughter, his granddaughters, everything.
3: They hate you. Yes. They hate God. They hate children. And damn them there.
0: Oh, yes. It's always one of your favorites, isn't it? Always. Yeah. I will stop playing that Alex clip the moment you stop laughing at it, because it kills me every time.
1: It's you doing the sound, too. It's funny.
0: That part? Okay. It's time. We do this a couple of times a day. Go around the table. It may not be the biggest story out there, but it caught your attention. You want to bring it in. David, today, what's your story?
2: Well, a guy in Australia, he's 58 years old, Joseph McGrail Baitup. He is in the Guinness Book of World Records now. He has set the record as the world's loudest person. He is an honorary town crier, and he yelled the word now at 122.4 decibels.
0: Ready?
4: Yeah. My lords, my ladies and gentlemen, welcome to Canberra!
5: I can tell you my daughter's deaf now. No, there's no way that you can actually practice for it. You have to just keep it for the day, especially with the world record attempt. It took me 7 attempts just for one word, which was the word now, and my

0: voice was shot for the next couple of days as well. I it was husky. It was terrible.
1: It was husky.
2: Yes. Got to say, though, Guinness needs to apologize here and really reflect on a few things, because saying that he is the loudest person in the world, that is straight up Jasmine Crockett erasure, okay?
1: Oh, man.
2: Once again, she's been slighted by Whitey.
3: Never going to end, is it?
2: Mm-hmm.
1: Poor Jasmine. I think I had a clip of him actually saying it, too.
2: Oh, really?
1: If you can
4: take
1: it.
4: The word now?
1: I thought so.
4: Oh.
1: Let me look real quick.
4: Are we going to be able to do this without my headphones blowing up?
1: I think so.
4: Okay.
1: Let's see what this is. Is that the same clip or is this the different one?
5: No! Microphone! Vodka! Can I please yeah. Shave? Can I have some eggs? God bless Australia! And God save the king!
1: Yeah, that was pretty much it. Sounds awful, doesn't it?
4: Well.
2: It just sounds like one of those talking cats.
4: So I'm pretty just going to say a cat.
6: No.
1: One of those?
4: Yeah, well, you know, he hits those notes now, but when he gets older, it's going to be tough.
1: Yeah, it is, like Robert Plant.
4: David Lee Roth or Vince Neil.
1: All right, Scotty, what do you got for your story?
4: Yesterday, well, yeah, speaking of music, yesterday, a pioneer in the music world, Clive Davis, passed away at the age of 94, by the way.
1: Mm-hmm.
4: Clive Davis, now, if you don't know the name, he was a lawyer. He came out of law school, and his parents died when he was young, when he was a teenager. And he got himself into law school, and he ended up as a lawyer for Columbia Records in 1960. Mm-hmm. Well, by 1965, he was running a label.
1: It's amazing.
4: His ascent was quick. Never learned how to play an instrument, didn't know anything about music, just what he liked. And he liked a broad array of music. Ended up working for at Columbia, signing Carlos Santana, Chicago, Earth, Wind & Fire, Aerosmith, Springsteen. I mean, the list goes on and on. Then he formed his own label, Arista. He got canned from Columbia.
1: Oh, yeah.
4: Because he used some part of it was he used Columbia money to pay for his kids' bar mitzvah. And they found out about it. So that was one of the things he got booted for. And he was one of the first guys, too, that would go around to different radio stations around the country. That's when DJs could play their own stuff,
1: right,
4: whatever they wanted.
1: Mm-hmm.
4: And he might bring some goodies for him just to get him to play some records for them.
1: So now he started all the payola stuff,
4: that
1: right?
4: That institution had a long, long life after that.
1: And you've benefited from it greatly.
4: Didn't it, Mr. Markley?
1: You got to do so much stuff. It's unbelievable.
4: Well, I have some friends in the record business, yes, that I have nothing to do with now. Yes. We're disassociated now. But anyway,
1: Rock guys got some stuff, but not like the top 40 guys. Top 40 that guys was crazy.
4: Yeah, we got a lot of stuff. But at any rate, so he was sort of instrumental in all of this, launching the careers of Whitney Houston. He saw her when she was, 19 years old?
1: Yeah.
4: And went, yes, she needs to be signed to a record deal. Barry Manilow at his heyday. Grateful Dead, the Grateful Dead's biggest career in terms of record sales was done through Arista Records.
1: Well, with Touch of Grey.
4: Which Clive Davis ran, yeah.
1: That's right.
4: And so anyway, on and on the list goes, and it is amazing to me, he had no musical training at all. Mm-hmm. Didn't play any instruments, just had these great ears. He could just hear things.
1: Yes.
4: And also just the extent of it. I mean, he went from Aretha Franklin to Billy Joel to rappers, you know, later. I mean, it was just wild.
1: Aerosmith named him in a song. A great song.
4: Did they?
1: Yeah, no surprise.
4: Okay. I guess they loved him. Everybody loved him that worked with him.
1: You don't know that song?
4: No, I probably do if I heard it.
1: Oh, it's an album cut. You wouldn't know it. You're right. A top 40 guy.
4: Yeah, we only played the hits.
1: Golly. Yeah. That's a great song.
4: I love Aerosmith.
1: That might be used as a bet on this show, and you didn't even know.
4: I probably didn't. No, it was.
1: Yeah, seriously.
4: Clive Davis was name checked, huh?
1: Yeah, in that song.
4: I'll be darned.
1: Yeah.
4: Anyway, long life, big life, and he did live a big life. And people talked about his Grammy parties. After the Grammys, he'd have these huge parties. And
1: yes.
4: Everybody went to him. Anyway.
1: Can I get to my story now? Or are you just going to keep waxing all night on Clive Davis?
4: No, I could, but no, right. I won't.
1: I'll just make it quick. This was something. We had the whole story about, you know, the Pride Nights with Major League Baseball. There's Pride Night in Minnesota. WNBA. The Lynx. And I mean, there was a ton of people there. And here's the thing. They lost the game. And the coach afterwards was a little upset, thinking they should have won it for him. This is Cheryl Reeve being asked the question, and here you go.
6: Cheryl, one of the positives tonight was just the crowd, 11,600.
7: The crowd was amazing.
6: I mean, for a Pride night to get that type of crowd where the upper deck, every seat's filled, just...
7: Should have done it for the gays. We didn't get it done.
1: She was very upset. Should have did it for the gays. They lost the game.
4: That's a t-shirt, isn't it?
1: You know, I'm saying for the gays. Yeah, right. Maybe quote of the year. As far as a WNBA coach, there you go. That's what I was thinking. Okay, there's much to get to. You don't want to put your drugs in a bag labeled drugs if you're a criminal.
2: No.
1: Nimrod's in the news is coming up, and a new

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13: 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Triple Team Traffic.
10: It looks like they could be opening things up here on the Turnpike southbound. It's been closed all afternoon because of a fatal crash, and they were pulling everybody off of 192. Still looks like they are at this point, but they are going to be opening up all of the Turnpike southbound lanes here in the next 30 minutes or so. 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
14: The Orange County School Board is facing budget challenges due to declining student enrollment. Board members anticipate losing another 3,000 students next year, which could mean a loss of $27 million in state funding. Florida Senator Rick Scott is behind a petition calling for upcoming concerts at Raymond James Stadium to be canceled. The Change.org petition targets the rapper formerly known as Kanye West, citing concerns over his past anti-Semitic comments and the use of a publicly funded venue. As of this afternoon, the online petition had gathered more than 8,600 signatures. Senate Homeland Security Chairman Rand Paul is issuing his first subpoena as head of the committee to Dr. Anthony Fauci. According to a social media post from the chairman, Fauci backed out of a voluntary agreement to testify in front of the panel this month, so now he's making Fauci's attendance mandatory.
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15: Rise in the news, we go to Kentucky. 51-year-old Tricia Crowley and 48-year-old Damon Bennett facing felony charges. Why? Well, the car was parked in an, quote, employee spot. So an officer checked it out. They looked inside. They saw Tricia and Damon with a bag that said, I'm not joking, definitely not a bag full of drugs.
16: Well, why would they even search it then?
15: Yeah. Well, surprisingly, it was filled with drugs.
16: Huh.
15: Tricia also had a fake ID, and Damon, surprisingly, had some outstanding warrants. So all sorts of charges they're facing now. Definitely not a bag full of drugs. And that's Nimrod's in the news.

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1: 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Triple Team Traffic.
2: It looks like they could be opening things up here on the Turnpike southbound. It's been closed all afternoon because of a fatal crash, and they were pulling everybody off of 192. Still looks like they are at this point, but they are going to be opening up all of the Turnpike southbound lanes here in the next 30 minutes or so. 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From the WDBO Traffic Center, I'm Paul Cross.
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1: 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Orlando's news, weather, and traffic starts now.
5: I'm Laurel Lee. Our top story, the Justice Department announced it's charged over 400 people for more than $6.5 billion in health care fraud. FBI Director Kash Patel touts efforts to chase down alleged fraudsters who fled the U.S.
6: This is the reach of the United States government. This is the reach of this team, the interagency and state and local partners focused on one mission and one mission alone, to combat fraud and make sure the American public's precious taxpayer dollars go where they're supposed to go.
5: It's been known for years that expanded government aid programs during the pandemic, such as the Paycheck Protection Program, were subject to widespread fraud. Some Democrats have accused the administration of using alleged fraud as a pretense to slash federal funding to states that didn't vote for President Trump. The Supreme Court has ruled against a former Louisiana prison inmate who brought a religious freedom case against corrections officers.
7: Supreme Court justices in a 6-3 vote sided against Damon Lander, who claimed that his religious freedom rights were violated when prison guards at the Raymond Laborde Correctional Center in Louisiana cut off his dreadlocks in 2020. Lander is a devout Rastafarian whose beliefs forbid the cutting of hair. The Trump administration and Lander's lawyers had urged the court to allow his lawsuit to proceed. While the high court condemned what had happened to him, they ruled that a federal law designed to protect the religious rights of inmates does not permit lawsuits for money damages even when rights are violated. It was a departure from the court's rulings in recent years that have bolstered religious rights. Tanya J. Powers, Fox News.
5: There's a new loudest person in the world, and as ABC's Sherry Preston reports, it's shockingly not a politician.
8: Who's the loudest man on earth? Joseph McGrail Baitup, an Australian air conditioning cleaner and an honorary town crier.
9: My lords, my ladies and gentlemen, welcome to Canberra!
8: That's him in his role as town crier. It was a different yell of the word now at 122.4 decibels that won him the Guinness World Record last week. To do it, he beat out the previous loudest person in the world, a schoolteacher from Northern Ireland who yelled quiet at 121.7 decibels, similar to the sound of a jet taking off.
7: Sherry Preston, ABC News.
5: Laurel Lee, WDBO News.
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13: Joe Strada is the conservative businessman outsider running for Congress to take on the career politicians in Washington and say what we're all thinking.
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13: Joe Strada, a conservative businessman, an outsider who answers to you, not the swamp.
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16: I'm Channel 9 Chief Meteorologist Tom Terry. Brutally hot weather, 97 again this afternoon, dropping back to around 93 for high on Wednesday with a few more clouds and an early afternoon shower. Rain chance Wednesday at 40%. From Channel 9 Eyewitness News, I'm Certified Chief Meteorologist Tom Terry.
1: 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Triple Team Traffic.
2: It looks like they could be opening things up here on the Turnpike southbound. It's been closed all afternoon because of a fatal crash, and they were pulling everybody off of 192. Still looks like they are at this point, but they are going to be opening up all of the Turnpike southbound lanes here in the next 30 minutes or so. 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From the WDBO Traffic Center, I'm Paul Cross.
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22: The Markley, Van Camp, and Robbins Show. Jamie Markley, David Van Camp, Scott Robbins. Okay. David, you're forcing us to do this, turning to the view.
23: Yeah.
22: Oh, man.
23: This
22: ought to be good.
23: Well, the body cam footage of the arrest of Carmelo Anthony was released over the weekend, and along with the long-distance video of the moment he murdered Austin Metcalf at that track meet.
22: Mm-hmm.
23: And, yeah, it doesn't really... It's hard to tell what was going on underneath the tent from the angle, mm-hmm. but if... You know, fearing for your life, I couldn't really suss that out because I would think, you know, there would be an obvious like melee going on if you're trying to claim self-defense, and wasn't that.
22: Fear for your life, you run.
23: Yeah.
22: You're not afraid of the rain.
23: Yeah, right. So Sonny Hostin, though, on The View says, well, there's clearly self-defense at play.
22: Oh, is she an expert?
24: She's the worst.
25: We have to look at self-defense here because there seems to be two systems of justice at play in this country. And there have been for a very long time. I was part of the system, so I understand that, and I believe that to be true.
24: Mm-hmm.
25: In this,
22: okay, I'm going to stop right there for a second.
23: Yeah.
22: To me, it's like the way you have to look at someone like Sonny Hostin. She
0: is the PR person at a firm. And that firm happens to be what? The Democratic Party for the most part?
23: Yeah.
0: Or left ideology?
17: Yeah, the far left part of the party, yes.
0: And so as a PR person, what do? You apologize to anything. You're grasping at straws. And you don't care if you get embarrassed.
23: Yeah.
0: You have to go out there and basically lie to people, if needed, with no shame.
23: Mm-hmm.
0: Because you're going to get paid handsomely for it. Mm-hmm. And
17: she does.
0: Yes, and as long as you just take off the whole hat that would say, hey, I just want to hear from reasonable people, that's not what these people are. They're just freaking PR people.
17: There's money in her racism.
0: Yeah, 100%.
17: Yeah.
0: I mean, this is their business.
17: Yeah.
0: Yes.
25: In this case, this young man, you heard him say, he put his hands on me, and I told him not to. This, the kid that died, and I have so much empathy for him and his family's loss. That kid was 200 pounds. This kid was 130 pounds. And so, and the other kid was also taller than he is. He was the only black kid under the tent. And he.
0: Okay, so there's a lie.
23: Yeah.
0: And tell me if I'm wrong. He called Metcalf a female dog, did he not?
23: Well, that, according to the non-white witnesses who were under that tent.
0: Yeah.
23: Who Johnny Hostin claims don't exist. And also, not that size has anything to do with this, but Carmelo Anthony is not 130 pounds.
0: Doesn't look like
23: it. It's like 165 or something like that.
0: Yeah. So think about any altercation you've been in or were about to get in with a dude a lot bigger than you, intimidating, knowing he can take you no problem. Do you usually respond with, what are you going to do, bitch?
23: How much
0: personally,
23: have
0: I don't.
17: Well, do you pull a knife and stab him?
23: Yeah.
0: Well, of course not. Here she goes.
25: And he, this the victim here had his twin brother with him, who was also a very large person. If you don't fear for your life, if you weigh 130 pounds, I weigh 130 pounds. Facing somebody that's 200 pounds, I would be terrified of that. So I don't understand why self-defense was rejected by this jury.
0: Does she understand? I'm killing my own heart. She's a PR person.
23: Yeah,
0: no, it's not supposed to make sense.
17: She understands.
0: Of course, she knows.
17: Yeah, she knows.
0: That's ridiculous.
17: But you got to make this argument as ridiculous as it is.
0: Of course. All right, that was nice.
17: But somehow you're justified if the person is bigger than you to kill him.
0: Right, because I had no choice.
17: Right, you must kill them.
0: Right,
17: because the bigger person's going to kill you first.
0: Mm-hmm.
17: Got it?
0: Yeah. Self-defense can't do it with this.
17: No. If you've got a weapon, you have to use it.
0: Apparently so. It'll
17: carve somebody up. Yeah.
0: All right. Am I seeing this headline right? Union president said returning to work 4 days a week is scary.
23: Yes.
0: That can't be.
23: Yeah. The state of California, they're telling some state employees, hey, you got to come back to the office. Okay. It's been 6 years since COVID.
0: Right.
23: We'll meet you halfway. Okay. Instead of a couple days a week, you got to come back 4 days a week. Okay.
0: Okay.
23: Well, apparently that's totally unfair. The union president, Anika Wells, tells KCRA there will be a huge problem in the state if they have to go to the office 4 days a week.
0: Oh, really?
23: Yeah.
0: Big problem, huh?
19: I feel like there will be a mass exodus. I feel like the state needs to be ready for a mass exodus. We have individuals who I think have been teetering retirement who look at this 4 days a week when they've been doing their job efficiently in a hybrid schedule will probably send them into a retirement in some cases.
0: Okay.
17: Opening up jobs for other people to fill.
23: Right.
0: Right.
23: Mm-hmm.
0: What's wrong with that?
23: Yep.
0: Okay.
19: I also feel like individuals who took jobs and live more than 40 miles away may have to really look at whether or not they're going to be able to keep those jobs.
23: Yeah.
0: Did you think it was going to last forever?
23: That's life. Yeah.
0: Right.
17: 40 miles away. Like that's across the state or something.
0: Well, a lot of people do that because they don't want to live in, you know, cities.
17: Yeah, I want to live longer.
0: Right. Okay, go ahead.
19: And so I think for families, like I said, there's the uncertainty can be a little scary. But nonetheless, I don't doubt that members where they have to will definitely do everything that they can to maintain their positions and to do the jobs that they were hired to do.
0: So what you're saying is that it's kind of scary, so they should plunge knives into the hearts of these people.
17: Right. That's right.
0: If we're going with the Sonny Hostin theory. Okay.
17: Your boss is bigger than you.
23: I don't get it. They're like, yeah, well, there are a lot of people who've been doing their jobs efficiently. Well, maybe that's true in some cases, but obviously the state of California is looking at the data and saying, hey, we're not as efficient as we could be.
0: Right. I mean, yeah, and then you have a choice. And what, you think it's going to gain you favor by going out there and saying, this is really tough, this four-day-a-week thing?
23: I got to go to work 4 days a week? What?
0: Oh, no. That'd be awful. Happy to see this story, and farmer I know had just sent me a text saying, hey, you in for buying a cow again? I'm like, yeah, put me down. And then it's like, do you want a half, do you want a quarter, whatever it is. You know, we talked about this before, because if you can get meat that way, you know, whatever the cost, sometimes you can get it cheaper, sometimes it's about the same, maybe you pay a little more. It is fresher. There's just no doubt about it.
17: Yeah.
0: And I saw this piece at Daily Wire, and it was written by Will Harris, who is the owner of White Oaks Pastures, a fourth-generation cattle rancher. So the headline grabbed my attention, what a cattle rancher knows about beef prices that consumers don't. I'm like, okay. Certainly been around farmers, you know, a lot in my life. Mm-hmm. Want to see this. And he writes, consumers, you know, feeling the effects of rising beef prices every time they walk in the grocery store. What many don't realize is those prices are the result of pressures that have been building on American farmers for decades. It's like, it's not just gas prices, this or that right now. It's a lot of different things. The U.S. cattle herd is at its lowest level in roughly 75 years.
17: Wow, no kidding.
0: Yes. It may sound like a simple supply and demand problem, but after more than 50 years in the cattle business, I can tell you it's more complicated than that. The shortage we're experiencing today didn't happen overnight. Years of rising operating costs, growing competition from imports, and industry consolidation have forced many ranchers to reduce their herd sizes or just leave the business altogether. And there are efforts underway to rebuild the nation's cattle herd, but it'll take time. And the rebuild's not a certainty. The cow's gestation period is 9 months, then it takes another 2 years for that calf to reach slaughter. A herd rebuild is measured in years, not months. So he goes into details. I won't get into all of it. It's worth a read. But it is true, a lot of people have little knowledge of where their beef actually comes from. Because current labeling rules can allow imported beef to be processed domestically and then marketed in ways that leave the consumer with an impression it was entirely produced in the United States when it wasn't. And that's one of the things they're asking for, is to have the mandatory country of origin labeling.
17: I would be more apt to buy something if I knew it was American beef.
0: And you knew...
17: Yeah.
0: For 100%, that's where it's from.
17: No, I would.
0: And
17: I
0: you'd
17: would,
0: probably pay a little more.
17: Definitely would. Yes.
0: I think a lot of people would.
17: Yeah. I'm surprised it hasn't happened earlier.
0: Yes. Greater transparency.
17: Yeah.
0: But, you know, he also talks about there are four major meatpacking companies that process the vast majority of America's beef, like 80%. The concentration has reduced competition, weakened the bargaining position of American ranchers, and placed significant influence over pricing and supply chains in the hands of a smaller number of companies. Mm-hmm. And so people don't understand that a lot of ranchers are not the ones setting the prices. Most are simply trying to stay in business while remaining largely at the mercy of a higher concentrated meatpacking industry. He says, I know because I lived it. And, you know, different people commenting on this. We're saying, yeah, if you know different farmers you can buy direct from, yeah, do it. It helps them stay in business. That is true. It's really interesting. So we'll see. They're saying this, don't look at this right now as so much a temporary rise in beef prices, but look at it as like a warning. Like we got to do some correction.
17: I don't want an IKEA steak if I can get a nice one made in Montana. You know?
0: Yeah, well, think about how it's also been demonized.
17: Well, yeah.
0: You know, it's killing the environment.
17: Yep.
0: Yeah. Which is a load when you actually research that.
23: It's the cow farts, right? That's what they keep saying.
0: Oh, yeah. The methane. Oh, terrible. Speaking of meat, and you've mentioned this too, David, all the people that have come in from other countries for soccer, for the World Cup, are loving American restaurants.
17: Oh, yeah.
0: Have you heard this called the FIFA 15 now?
23: Makes sense.
0: Instead of the freshman 15?
17: Yeah. Putting on 15 pounds.
0: 15 pounds.
17: Yeah.
0: Yes. Yeah, people loving, you know, whether it's the one you had yesterday, Texas Roadhouse, yeah, or Raising Cane's, Chipotle.
17: They're guzzling ranch dressing, too.
0: Yeah. Oh, the ranch dressing is a thing.
23: Yeah, do you see Kraft is actually making travel-sized ranch dressing packets now for the foreigners?
17: Good idea.
0: Really?
23: Like, yeah, so that the foreigners can take... I'm like, I don't think I've ever looked for ranch dressing when I've been overseas, but I did not realize that this was so much of an American delicacy.
0: Yeah. Oh, they had some people talking about gaining weight in America.
3: It is nearly midnight in Boston, and we needed some food after we went to the pub. We got Raising Cane's to try. I went for the box combo meal. I'm actually so excited. I feel like I've seen so many people do mukbangs. Mmm. Oh my God, Mark, that sauce. Mm-hmm. Both is delish. It's almost like garlicky. The chips are really basic, but in the sauce, delicious. I had this back home. This would be like drunk food. Chips are basic. The sauce is delish, though.
0: Sometimes you need an interpreter.
17: Yeah. That's great.
0: People are having a great time.
17: It is.
0: Yeah. You got to love that. Oh, my gosh. There's a new Waylon Jennings song.
17: Really?
0: Did you hear about this?
17: New?
0: There's stuff in the vault. It's been in the vault.
17: Wow.
0: I was kind of excited. Anyway, we got to get to the five stories that we're watching today and a news update straight ahead.

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9: Well, the good news is they have opened up all those southbound lanes now on the turnpike. Still seeing some big delays after the 417, but at least we know now past the 192, things are back wide open. Got a crash I-4 westbound before Conroy, one on I-4 westbound before the turnpike, and another I-4 westbound before 528. Also, 408 eastbound at 436. Got a crash blocking the left lane. 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
10: A giraffe who escaped from a Texas ranch this week has been found safe. Her name is Gracie, and she escaped from Cedar Hollow Ranch, which is about 90 miles northwest of San Antonio. The owner says they've had giraffes at the ranch for at least 30 years. Gracie was able to get out of a gate and wandered away. Millions of bees are being relocated after a truck carrying 400 hives overturned in Orange County, Texas on Sunday. The flying insects were commercial beekeeper bees that were headed north to pollinate crops, but the incident caused several hives to scatter. Crews alongside backyard beekeepers came out to help safely relocate the bees. An Osceola County man is accused of child sexual abuse. St. Cloud police arrested Paul Renard on Sunday for custodial sexual abuse involving children under 12. Investigators say the victims are kids that have been living in his home for years.
8: Todd Minor Law presents WDBO's Fireworks at the Fountain on Saturday, July 4th at Lake Eola Park, powered by Nissan. 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
13: Okay, when a musical artist passes away and they've got unreleased songs, okay, maybe they're not finished yet. Mm-hmm. Somebody else is going to finish them. You think it's okay then they're released?
14: Yeah, why not?
13: Okay. Some people would argue, well, there's a reason it wasn't finished because they didn't like it. Now somebody else is trying to profit off of that.
14: Yeah. It's all right.
13: Okay.
14: I mean, I want to hear it. I mean, who doesn't want to hear it if you're a fan of the artist, for crying out loud? Yeah.
13: Yeah, because the artist is not going to get judged on it.
14: No, they're not going to make any more music.
13: No. Waylon Jennings' son, Shooter, has been making sure unheard songs from his dad's vault see the light of day. The second installment is coming out. It's a project called Diamonds. And so the title track was released. And I'm like, oh, well, I want to hear this. I'm sure you at least want to hear a little part, right?
14: Yeah.
13: Okay. By the way, Glenn Campbell's on this, too.
14: Oh, wow.
13: Doesn't sing, but he plays guitar. You don't hear the guitar here, but here's a little sliver.

0: And I see the smile on both of your faces, which is exactly what happened to me when I heard it. I'm like, man, that's really cool. That was done in 1978. By the way, and I feel bad if I don't play a little bit of Glenn Campbell's guitar playing, because Glenn Campbell, if anything, an underrated guitarist.
1: Oh,
0: I mean, really, really good.

0: if I get to. Oh, man, I cannot wait to play that for my dad.
1: Yeah, that
0: my dad was a big Waylon guy. That's where I heard all that Waylon Jennings stuff.
1: Yep, good stuff.
0: Yeah, that was pretty cool. So, yeah, that whole album is coming out. That's just one song.
2: That's exciting. That's cool. I mean, yeah, for a guy like that, I think that's awesome.
0: This is the Markley, Van Camp, and Robin Show.
1: I like Shooter stuff, too. I like a couple of Shooter songs.
0: I saw him live in concert.
1: Really?
0: Yeah.
1: I got the first CD he put out.
0: It was all right.
1: Yeah.
0: You know, I didn't know all of his music. I knew a few tunes.
1: Yeah, fun. It's fun stuff.
0: Yeah.
2: Well, he made the song Walk of Life listenable. He did a cover of Dire Straits.
1: Dire Straits?
2: Yeah.
1: Did he use the dee-dee?
2: Well, they had a fiddle do that. And it actually sounds like a human being wrote it instead of that monster Mark Knopfler.
0: Scott will hate it. And it seems like Mark Knopfler's a nice guy. I saw an interview, David.
1: Yeah, I think so, too. I think he's a pleasant
2: people don't write
1: being.
2: Music like that. Sorry.
0: Okay, all right.
1: The Knopfler-Billy Joel project comes out. That's going to make you insane.
0: All right. What did the New York Times and Washington Post fail to cover? Even Mark Halperin can't believe it. Next.

0: This is WDBO, Orlando's news, weather, and traffic starts now.
1: I'm Laurel Lee. Our top story, the Justice Department announced it's charged over 400 people for more than $6.5 billion in health care fraud. Health and Human Services Secretary Robert F. Kennedy Jr. says the fraud crackdown has been bipartisan.
2: 18 of the participating states, as Attorney General Blanche pointed out, were blue states with Democratic governors. Fraud does not recognize party lines, and neither does accountability.
1: It's been known for years that expanded government aid programs during the pandemic, such as the Paycheck Protection Program, were subject to widespread fraud. Some Democrats have accused the administration of using alleged fraud as a pretense to slash federal funding to states that didn't vote for President Trump. Washington is dropping a multi-million dollar hammer on Cuba.
3: New sanctions are taking aim at the Cuban regime's secret financial network, freezing the assets of overseas front companies laundering millions for military elites. The move announced by Secretary of State Marco Rubio already triggering immediate praise in Miami. Congresswoman Maria Elvira Salazar heavily backed the crackdown, stating, quote, "We must completely choke off the lifelines that feed the communist dictatorship while starving the Cuban people." Rubio says the intense economic pressure will not let up until all political prisoners are freed. Natalie Rodriguez, Miami.
1: A new report from Realtor.com claims more than 25 million adults under the age of 35 are still living with a parent. Fox Business's Jerry Willis has the details.
4: That's 33% of kids in this age category under mom and dad's roof. We spoke to a bunch of these people.
5: I'd like to own a house, but I'm in too much student debt to do so. So I got to worry about that first.
6: Just graduated college and I'm going to be living at my parents for a while. I think renting's a little unrealistic as well.
4: 7 in 10 have jobs, so their choice is not a result of having no income. More college grads than ever are living in their childhood bedrooms. 1 in 3 adults aged 25 to 29 who live with their parents possess a four-year degree. Now, that's up from the turn of the century when it was only 1 in 4.
1: The report suggests there could be multiple reasons young adults are staying at home longer, including higher debt and rising housing costs. Laurel Lee, WDBO News.
7: 30, sold up.
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13: I'm Channel 9 Chief Meteorologist Tom Terry. Brutally hot weather, 97 again this afternoon, dropping back to around 93 for high on Wednesday with a few more clouds and an early afternoon shower. Rain chance Wednesday at 40%. From Channel 9 Eyewitness News, I'm Certified Chief Meteorologist Tom Terry.
0: 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Triple Team Traffic.
14: Still seeing those big delays on the turnpike southbound after many hours of it being completely closed. You'll find those brake lights start after the 417, but then all lanes are back open again. We do have a crash on I-4 westbound before 528 and a wreck 408 eastbound at 436 with the left lane blocked. This report sponsored by Aleve. When traffic slows you down, pain can make the ride feel even longer. With just one pill, Aleve provides up to 12 hours of pain relief, so you can put pain in the rear view. Use as directed. From the WDBO Traffic Center, I'm Paul Cross.
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7: Thank you so much for being here. I'm Jamie Markley, the Gen Xer. David Van Camp is the millennial on this show, and then the sexy boomer. He's loved, he's cherished, Scott Robbins.
15: Yeah.
7: Mark Halperin. I have respect.
15: I love Mark Halperin.
7: For Mark Halperin. I mean, at least as a journalist. It almost pains me to say that. I don't know about him as a guy. He had that rubbing thing going there for a while. That was not cool.
16: He was the weirdest casualty of the Me Too movement, I would
15: say. Well, he went to the anti-rubbing classes, and he's reformed now.
7: For those that don't know, he would rub against female.
16: Rub against females.
7: While being excited.
15: Yeah. Apparently, yes.
7: Was the word.
15: Yes.
7: Golly. If you're one of those ladies' husbands, don't you just come in there just like, hey, Mark, come over. Boom! Yeah.
15: Yes.
7: Maybe rub it up.
15: Yeah.
7: Anyway. He
15: had those issues, but he seems to have
7: overcome. It seems like he reformed himself. He went independent, and he doesn't really seem to side with one side or another, but kind of common sense, usually.
15: He's a member of the ARA, Anti-Rubbers of America.
7: Maybe.
15: Yeah, he joined the club.
7: He was talking about what Tulsi Gabbard unleashed the other day, which was, you know, different information that implicated Anthony Fauci for lying to Congress, basically, and knowing all about what really happened with COVID, and then weaponizing the Biden administration to go after people and silence people. And as we talked about it the other day, the question was, well, will it get covered in legacy media? And this is Halperin talking about it.
17: Ladies and gentlemen, New York Times, Washington Post, Wall Street Journal, meet me at camera two. It is an outrage. This is the Senate-confirmed director of national intelligence making extraordinary serious allegations about arguably the biggest story of the last 50 years.
7: Yep.
17: China caused, if this is correct, China caused a worldwide pandemic that resulted in incalculable human and economic loss. And here the United States government is saying that the role of someone who the left considers to be a hero was extensive and extraordinarily deleterious to the interests of the United States. And as best I can tell, you're not covering it, New York Times and Washington Post. Even if you want to knock it down, even if you want to do serious reporting and say the Gabbard report is flawed, how there could not be a word about this that I've seen, maybe I missed it.
7: No. Nope.
17: It's just extraordinary.
7: It is.
15: Yeah.
7: And again, that's the world we live in right now. Mm-hmm. Where you're hoping that if someone thinks differently than you, maybe they're getting at least the same information. Yeah. Some of the same information, another. But what legacy media has chosen to do with so many stories is just not cover it.
15: Right.
7: And it's amazing. And then you try to tell people about it that maybe don't share the same sort of politics you do. Like, well, at least we could agree on this. And they'll tell you, I never even heard that story.
15: Mm-hmm.
7: And you're shocked. Never heard the story.
15: Right.
7: Yeah. And it's people that follow news. It's not like, well, it's my music buddy that, you know, he hasn't heard a news story in 3 years. Because he just doesn't pay attention to it. It's not those people. No, ones that actually follow news that just don't hear stories that are huge stories like that.
15: Yep.
16: Or they can tell you all about the reflecting pool.
7: Oh, of course.
15: Yeah.
7: Yeah.
15: The opening story on all the news shows today.
7: Was the pool?
15: That stupid pool story.
7: Unreal.
15: Yeah.
7: I mean, I know ABC yesterday.
15: They got John Carl taking water samples.
16: Yeah. Everybody's.

0: was a huge deal.
1: That was it.
0: Yeah. There was a great piece, by the way, Daily Wire, this dude that's right around my age wrote it, talking about 1976, and he was a kid. And what a huge deal the 200th anniversary was. Much more so than what the 250 is.
2: Mm-hmm. Yeah.
0: It's because you have so many people that hate the country inside the country now.
2: They do. And
0: it did not used to be that way.
2: No, it's kind of sad to me that, like, even with, so there's been some vandalism happening at the reflecting pool.
0: Mm-hmm.
2: Would it kill somebody like, I don't know, Chuck Schumer or any high profile Democrat to just go out there and just give a quick statement that's like, hey, guys, knock that off, please. Just to say, not saying that anybody's brain dead enough to go and try to, root for algae or something is going to listen to anything that Chuck Schumer said, but it just seems like it would cost you absolutely nothing to be like, hey, this is a national monument. It's a very, one of the most visited national parks in America. Just knock that off. We can have our political differences, but we really don't need to be doing this.
0: Yeah, no kidding, man.
1: And all of a sudden, they're worried about cost.
2: Yeah, right.
0: Yeah.
1: People don't care about the cost of anything.
0: No. No, they do not. Jeez. By the way, before we move off of this...
1: Maybe if you let illegals swim in it.
0: Well, they said earlier, what about the poor children that swim in it?
1: Oh, I know. What children?
0: Okay. Unreal.
1: All right.
0: Before we move off the whole COVID thing and Fauci, David, did you happen to see what Mays put out on X?
2: I did not.
0: Okay. I grabbed this audio earlier. I forgot about it.
2: Yeah.
0: He said, I made a lot of videos about the pandemic. I think this is the best one. It was done by Grabian.
1: 100% agree. Yeah. Yep.
0: And it captures the insanity really well. It's a 4-minute clip. We're not going to play all of it.
1: Oh, but it's good, man.
0: But it will give you at least an idea.
1: Yeah.
0: Of the insanity we all went through that it seems like a lot of people have forgotten.
3: President Trump wrote on Twitter, don't be afraid of COVID. Don't let it dominate your life. Don't let it dominate your life?
4: In terms of responding to a comment like that, it's gross.
3: It's okay to be afraid of COVID, and it's okay that it's dominating your life.
5: Everyone should be afraid of COVID.
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7: I can't come in, Mom. It's because of this flu thing.
0: And then it's this video of this woman looking at her mom through the window, saying she can't come in to visit her.
1: Yep.
0: And there's spliced in, people can't go visit people that are dying because of this.
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19: We're going to trust science. We're going to trust the experts.
1: Parents who say, well, I need to do my own research, makes you think of that cartoon I saw of the tombstone that said, I did my own research.
0: Oh, yeah, they do a whole thing on doing
2: research. Republicans have given their voters license to believe whatever they want to believe.
9: Heard somebody saying,
0: not bleed, believe.
1: I said bleed.
0: I know. Sharpton always has trouble with the teleprompter.
2: How dare you believe what you want to believe?
0: I know. You can't do that. And it just goes on. It's worth it, man. I know we got to move on. But
1: that is so good, though.
0: It really is.
1: The apologies never came.
0: No.
1: From any of those yahoos.
0: No.
1: None of them.
0: Nope.
1: Yeah.
0: It's that time. Do it a couple of times a day. Go around the table. May not be the biggest story out there, but it caught your attention. David, what's your story here?
2: All right. Well, the Trump administration has a plan that would charge legal immigrants seeking U.S. citizenship $570 more in application fees while eliminating the waivers and fee reductions for low-income applicants. And they're saying, hey, this is necessary in order to fully recover the cost of adjudicating and processing applications for U.S.

0: citizenship. Well, as CBS News puts it, you know, they're MAGA coded. That's what we keep getting told. They say, critics say it's yet another barrier for legal immigrants seeking American citizenship. Okay, but the waivers and fee reductions for low-income applicants, it's a welfare program to get you to be a U.S. citizen. Why would we do that?
1: It makes no sense. Because so they can vote for Democrats.
2: Yeah, right. Are we competing against another country? We've got to really, you know, juice it up a little bit to get people to come here.
1: Right, yeah.
2: No.
1: What's your story,
2: Scott? Brain dead. My story today involves a baseball player. His name is Jazz Chisholm Jr. Maybe you've heard of him. He's the New York Yankees shortstop. Mm-hmm. He made headlines. He played the fifth inning last night with a blow pop in his mouth.
1: This is after he took one in the sack last week.
2: Yeah. Right.
1: He fouls that pitch, boom, right up under him.
2: Ooh. Yeah.
0: Yeah.
1: So blow pop, huh?
2: He's got a blow pop in his mouth the entire half inning. He's playing shortstop. And people are like, well, what is going on here?
0: Seems like a choking hazard there.
2: Right, exactly. Children do not do this. I mean, did Aaron Boone, the manager, say, hey, listen, blow pops are fine if you guys want to put one of those in. Now, other people have said today they're personally not going to be happy until Jazz takes a hot dog out of his back pocket and eats it between pitches. That would be great.
0: He's walking in there. He's got like a big gulp.
2: Yes, right. Just sets it down between pitches.
1: Do you think he shouldn't do it?
2: I know he shouldn't do it.
1: Okay.
2: That's dumb. You're going to. What would happen if he did have a close play and he did shove that thing down his throat?
1: Yeah, it wouldn't be good. I'm just thinking there are guys, man, you used to have a big wad to chew.
2: Well, yeah.
1: I mean, you got a rough play. You're going to swallow some of that.
2: You are, and you're going to become violently ill after that. Yes.
1: Just thinking, man.
2: Yeah.
0: Probably by the analytics, he's like, hey, these hitters never put one in play over to my side of the field.
1: I'm just, yeah. Who knows?
0: Whatever.
2: I don't know.
0: Blow pop away.
2: He's out there with blow pop going back and forth between the cheeks.
1: For my story, I happen to see this. We just heard about the science from that clip. The COVID clip, well, you got to trust the science, yeah. Trust the science. Well, there's research done about this stuff all the time. And a new study says that humans evolved to pay close attention to danger. And we know that, the whole fight or flight sort of thing. But in our lives today, that instinct is being overwhelmed by an endless supply of bad news from around the world. Because most people have it on their phone. It's not just on cable news. I mean, it's with you everywhere you go. And it's not like a uniquely American thing. It's a whole global struggle. And 40% of people worldwide say they at least sometimes or often avoid news. In the United States, it's like 42%. Some other countries like Bulgaria, Croatia, Greece, it's over 60%. Really interesting. But the reason a lot of people do it is because news puts them in a bad mood. They feel overwhelmed or powerless to act. And in some cases, it leads to real-life arguments that they also just want to avoid. Mm-hmm. But they're also saying, well, people also don't want to be less informed and aware. So you have to get trusted sources and limit, you know, your intake to what you can handle.
2: Right.
1: And we, of course, suggest listening to these three Jamokes.
2: Yes.
1: Right. So we'll tell you what you need.
2: Yes. Right.
1: But we don't take it all too serious. You've got to have some fun.
2: Got to.
1: Someone was like, you know, you guys laugh too much and you talk about things that are not newsworthy enough. We're not going to change.
2: Well,
1: we got to do what we do or we'd all go nuts.
2: News. We're talking about people protesting algae today. I mean,
1: for algae.
2: Right.
1: Not against it.
2: They're paid to protest for algae.
1: Yes.
2: How are we supposed to take that, Dower?
1: Well, and our theory is laughing at idiots is good for the soul.
2: Exactly.
0: Yes, it is. Yeah.
2: Sometimes it's low-hanging fruit, and it just begs to be hit.
1: Of course.
2: Yeah.
1: Well, as an example, you drop your sunglasses into a toilet. You don't go in after it and then fall in.
2: Oh, see?
1: Nimrod's in the news is coming up, man.

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11: 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Triple Team Traffic.
12: Looking a lot better through downtown. We are up to speed, I-4 and the 408. We are seeing speeds get a little bit better now on the Turnpike southbound after it was completely shut down all afternoon. All lanes are back open again. We are seeing a little bit of brake lights southbound on the Turnpike after the 417. 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
13: The Orange County School Board is facing budget challenges due to declining student enrollment. Board members anticipate losing another 3,000 students next year, which could mean a loss of $27 million in state funding. Florida Senator Rick Scott is behind a petition calling for upcoming concerts at Raymond James Stadium to be canceled. The Change.org petition targets the rapper formerly known as Kanye West, citing concerns over his past anti-Semitic comments and the use of a publicly funded venue. As of this afternoon, the online petition had gathered more than 8,600 signatures. Senate Homeland Security Chairman Rand Paul is issuing his first subpoena as head of the committee to Dr. Anthony Fauci. According to a social media post from the chairman, Fauci backed out of a voluntary agreement to testify in front of the panel this month, so now he's making Fauci's attendance mandatory.
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18: A really sad story in Montreal yesterday. Oh. I'm sure you've seen the footage of this where a gunman opened fire and killed a police officer. Another civilian died. It does kind of look like the female cop shot him on accident. But, yeah, just a terrible thing. Well, his manifesto's out, and, yeah, he's an incel communist revolutionary who hates the Jews.
19: Yep, unfortunately, not a surprise, just terrible. More on that later. We got to get to Nimrod's
20: Wild One. When the going gets tough.
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23: I love the poorly educated.
6: All right.
17: Nimrod's in the News. We go to Shaver Lake, California, where a dude dropped his sunglasses into this vault toilet at this California campsite, tried to get the sunglasses and fell into the vault. Yes, first responders were called to Camp Edison. And, oh my gosh, yeah, he had fallen into the waterless, non-flushing toilet while trying to grab the sunglasses. Oh, goodness. Here's the cop.
24: They advised that the subject had fallen into the chemical storage tank. Law enforcement, Camp Edison staff, fire personnel responded. We were able to safely get him out, decontaminate him.
17: Yeah, it took a while. And that's Nimrod's in the News.

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7: Looking a lot better through downtown. We are up to speed, I-4 and the 408. We are seeing speeds get a little bit better now on the Turnpike southbound after it was completely shut down all afternoon. All lanes are back open again. We are seeing a little bit of brake lights southbound on the Turnpike after the 417. 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
3: I'm Laurel Lee. Our top story, the Justice Department announced it's charged over 400 people for more than $6.5 billion in health care fraud. Acting Attorney General Todd Blanche describes how much money investigators have been able to claw back.
4: The coordinated actions of the past 2 weeks have resulted in over $182 million in cash and other assets seized, making clear our health care fraud enforcement efforts generate a significant return on investment for our taxpayers.
3: It's been known for years that expanded government aid programs during the pandemic, such as the Paycheck Protection Program, were subject to widespread fraud. Some Democrats have accused the administration of using alleged fraud as a pretense to slash federal funding to states that didn't vote for President Trump. A heat wave is hitting Europe. In France, at least 18 people are dead. ABC News chief international correspondent James Longman is in London.
5: Most of Europe doesn't really do air conditioning. We know at least 40 people have died since Thursday alone, among them, sadly, 2 young children who were left in the back of a hot car. But the majority have died drowning, swimming in unsupervised water. There are health alerts in dozens of cities from Germany to Italy. Here in the United Kingdom, we are going to break weather records as well.
3: More CEOs topped the $100 million pay threshold last year than any year since 2021, and nearly a dozen topped $200 million.
6: The Wall Street Journal says Welltower, a real estate investment trust, paid 4 of its top executives packages valued more than $100 million apiece. Vlad Tenev, CEO of trading platform Robinhood Markets, had compensation of $3 million for the year, but he was able to cash in on a pay package from 2019 valued at $1.1 billion. Elon Musk's $158 billion pay package from Tesla set a new record and is about 16 times the combined value for all 391 other CEOs in the Wall Street Journal's annual ranking. Ginny Coselda, Fox News.
3: Laurel Lee, WDBO News.
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15: I'm Channel 9 Chief Meteorologist Tom Terry. Brutally hot weather, 97 again this afternoon, dropping back to around 93 for high on Wednesday with a few more clouds and an early afternoon shower. Rain chance Wednesday at 40%. From Channel 9 Eyewitness News, I'm Certified Chief Meteorologist Tom Terry.
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16: In Osceola, we've got malfunctioning traffic lights at the intersection of Simpson Road and Fortune Road. Proceed with caution. On I-4, slow traffic westbound between the 528 and 535, as well as further west between World Drive and US 27. On the eastbound side, your ride is looking pretty good. 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
1: I'm Laurel Lee. Our top story, the Justice Department announced it's charged over 400 people for more than $6.5 billion in health care fraud. Health and Human Services Secretary Robert F. Kennedy Jr. claims fraudsters not only hurt taxpayers, but also people looking for medical care.
2: In certain cases, patients allegedly died while believing they were receiving legitimate medical care from providers who only viewed them as billing opportunities.
1: It's been known for years that expanded government aid programs during the pandemic, such as the Paycheck Protection Program, were subject to widespread fraud. Some Democrats have accused the administration of using alleged fraud as a pretense to slash federal funding to states that didn't vote for President Trump. The U.S. Supreme Court is issuing a ruling that involves Cuban property seized in the 1960s.
3: ExxonMobil will be able to sue Cuban state-owned companies in American courts over its property in Cuba seized by Fidel Castro's communist government. The U.S. Supreme Court ruled 6-3 in favor of U.S. owners of Cuban property taken more than 65 years ago. The justices reversed a lower court ruling that found Cuban state-owned companies are immune from lawsuits in U.S. courts. ExxonMobil is seeking compensation for assets that were owned by Standard Oil, its predecessor, including more than 100 service stations and an oil refinery. Jenny Coselda, Fox News.
1: Doctors are diagnosing patients after years of symptoms that stumped them thanks to artificial intelligence.
4: Researchers from OpenAI and Boston's Children's Hospital took data from 18 patients and plugged the data into a newly developed AI model. That led to a diagnosis that was confirmed by a lab. Researchers hope the new model will be able to help scores of Americans who have rare diseases or health issues. The study is in the New England Journal of Medicine. I'm Mark Neufield.
1: A remake of the Blair Witch Project is underway. A reboot of the found footage film will hit theaters on September 24th, 2027. The film is being backed by Lionsgate, with plot details being kept under wraps. The original Blair Witch Project was released in 1999 and is considered as one of the most successful indie films ever. Laurel Lee, WDBO News.
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11: I'm Channel 9 Chief Meteorologist Tom Terry. Brutally hot weather, 97 again this afternoon, dropping back to around 93 for high on Wednesday with a few more clouds and an early afternoon shower. Rain chance Wednesday at 40%. From Channel 9 Eyewitness News, I'm Certified Chief Meteorologist Tom Terry.
0: 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Triple Team Traffic.
12: Within the hour, we had a multi-vehicle crash on I-4 in the westbound express lanes before the 408. That's now off to the right shoulder, but you can still expect some delays on the approach. As for the main line, I-4 has slow traffic westbound between Central Florida Parkway and 535, but it is looking much better now near the Disney area approaching World Drive. I-4 eastbound is looking fantastic, and no problems on the turnpike either, looking good in both directions, but we've still got reports of malfunctioning traffic lights at the intersection of Simpson Road and Fortune Road. From the WDBO Traffic Center, I'm Kiera Ray.
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13: You know, Linda, just when you think that six gender, God is non-binary, Tallarico, welcome out at the border, Tallarico. Maybe my favorite of all, though, is him advocating for abortion rights for trans men. Am I missing something? Is that, did I miss some big scientific report that biological men can carry children? Did I miss that? Because if I did, I need to apologize to this audience.
15: I'm pretty sure that Tallarico's physician is Fauci. So if we're, you know, grading on a scale, I think it's all relative.
13: Okay. So, yeah, and you don't know what the other four genders are because he believes there are six.
15: I told you I knew all six.
13: Okay, go. I don't remember.
15: Female, male. Guy, gal, girl, boy. You sum it up.
13: Okay, you're repeating the same thing.
15: Yeah, because it is the same thing. It's woman or man, and that's it. And anything else is some sort of strange
13: figure. You cannot name the six. You can name two.
15: Have you heard of the word facetious? It's going to catch on. I know it for sure.
13: All right, well, I mean, it's like a gift that keeps on giving, El Sayed, Graham Platner, and six-gender Tallarico. A new clip, by the way, this is not that old. This is 2021. And he actually says he's a Christian that hates Christianity. Explain this to me. Let's play it.
16: Yeah. And that's, you know, I always think of myself as a Christian who hates Christianity.
17: Yep.
16: Right. And like, I always get drawn back into it.
13: I'm a Christian that hates Christianity. I am a Christian because I find it sustaining in my life in good times and in bad. It is the most important thing in my life. Faith should be the most important thing I think in most people's lives,

0: Every time I think about it, that the most popular figure in our country, particularly on the conservative right, is this, you know, socialist anarchist from ancient Palestine.
1: I this is the gift that keeps on giving. And Democrats, for some reason, have put Texas on their target list of states that they are going to target to beat and win a Senate seat and pick up a Senate seat. There's no way this guy's winning in Texas. No way. I don't see it under any circumstances. I mean, this guy is just nuts. He's absolutely insane. By the way, I think Linda is, I think he may be Linda's favorite candidate. What do you think?
2: Tallarico?
1: Yeah.
2: Why is he my favorite?
1: I don't know. I mean, now that we know Tallarico and we've been vetting him, remember, I wanted Jasmine Crockett to win. I thought Jasmine would be much easier to beat. Jasmine seems like a moderate compared to this guy.
3: My question is, would Linda invite him to be part of Lindatarianism with his
1: Ethan. Oh, no. Ethan, no. We're not going back to Lindatarianism. We're not going there. No, thank you. Never again.
2: Well, you know, Ethan was the creator of that, by the way.
1: Yeah, good job, Ethan. We've spent 3 weeks talking about it. I appreciate it. Let's go to Samantha in Texas. God bless Texas. Samantha, do you think six-gender Tallarico has a shot in your state?
4: I do not want him in my state, but what the Republicans have recently done, coming out and saying that we should ban IVF in Texas, I think they're trying to hand him the election. I think.
1: Oh, who in Texas is against IVF?
4: We just got a report coming out that they want to ban IVF in Texas.
1: Okay. Linda, do you know about that? I've never heard that.
2: I am looking as we speak, boss.
1: Okay. So, Samantha, I'd not heard that. That would surprise me. I happen to know more people in my life that have wanted children. And but for the incredible science behind IVF, they wouldn't have children otherwise.
4: So I wholeheartedly agree. Yes, absolutely.
1: Somehow people bifurcate God from science, but God is science. The creation of the heavens and the earth is all about science. Universes within universes is all about science. And just like the science of a skilled surgeon or doctor, you can have the science to help people that would otherwise not be able to have children have them in a moral way. In my view, I don't see anything wrong with it. What would be wrong with that?
4: I don't think there's anything wrong. I agree. IVF should be allowed. My problem is that if Republicans decide that they're going to, that this is important, then they're going to turn so many people who definitely see everything about Tallarico that makes him the worst option for Texas, all the things you said, his reason that he justifies abortion, all these things that he gives. But what happens? You're saying exactly at the heart of it. People want families. And if IVF is the only way that they can have a family, they will vote for the party that will give them the opportunity to have that family, or they won't vote at all.
2: Well, Samantha, I'm going to jump in, girl, and tell you just to vote for Ken Paxton, because he actually broke with the party on this issue. And he said that Texas GOP's anti-IVF platform, he said he's not about it and he supports the reproductive procedure and he's on board. So just keep it with Paxton and you're good to go.
1: Did they pass any law up to this point, Linda?
2: The attorney general and the Republican U.S. Senate nominee, they broke party. They broke path on this. And it says here that Paxton is saying that strong families are a foundation of it. There is no official law yet. It is just a party platform move. The state party, in a platform of legislative priorities, adopted last weekend at its Houston convention. They called on lawmakers to protect fetal life from destructive practices, which they state IVF is.
1: Okay, so I am going to, at some point today or tomorrow, I'm going to call Senator Ted Cruz. I'm going to call Governor Greg Abbott. They are both dear friends of mine, and I doubt this is happening in Texas. Samantha, we will keep you updated, okay?
4: Thank you so much.
1: Thank you. Long Island, New York. Rob, what's going on? How are you?
5: Hey, Sean. Thanks for taking my call. I wanted to ask if you would spearhead the request of these politicians and other media people.

0: to talk about the 300% increase since the full deployment of Obamacare. In addition, I'm doing this for 37 years as a health insurance broker. Next year, a major carrier, I won't mention names, they're asking for 31% increases. And I've written letters to Robert Kennedy, to Tom Suozzi, to Donald Trump, and to Howard Lutnick, trying to get a message that you guys got to come up with a different model.
1: We've had Oz in particular on this program many times talking about all of these issues and, of course, the waste, fraud, abuse, corruption associated in the healthcare industry. And Oz thinks it's way north of $100 billion plus that's wasted and stolen, frankly. The one thing I can tell you is, you know, everything that I warned people about regarding Obamacare at the time. Remember, the promise was keep your doctor, keep your plan. Average family will save $2,500 a year per family. And I predicted, and I was right, millions of Americans lost their plans, lost their doctors. There's about 40%+ of the country that only has one Obamacare exchange option, take it or leave it. And unfortunately, premiums are up on average over 300%. Your number is accurate. And it's just sad that it's not the best care anyway. So, are there free market alternatives? Yes, there are. The one thing I'd urge people to do is if you can, whatever plan you end up having, if you can afford it, and that's a big question for a lot of people. If you can afford a catastrophic plan with it, with the highest deductible you can sustain, God forbid cancer, heart attack, bad accident, then you would be covered and you won't have to go into insolvency to take care of medical bills.
0: May I just jump in?
1: Yes, sir.
0: Okay, right now, presently, the catastrophic plan with a major carrier with a $7,000 deductible per person, $15,000 per family, is about $3,500 a month. That's a bronze plan in which the employers are taking 10% of the employee's wage out and sticking them with these humongous deductibles, and you can't take a tax deduction for anything less.
1: Well, it's Rob, I'm not saying this is an easy decision for a lot of people. It's not. However, it would prevent in all likelihood if something horrible happened, you know, you would have that coverage, you know, after you pay whatever deductible that's involved in your policy. But, do I think everyone can afford it? I know they can't. In my 20s, I did not have health insurance. I did not have it.
0: Can I make a point about this and then I'll leave? If you compare car insurance, where people know if they have an accident, the car is going to get repaired if it's not exceeding 80% of book value of the cost to repair. But for the day-to-day costs, the flat tire, the oil change, people have an insight, a general insight of what these costs are going to be. You need to have for evaluative health care. My knee hurts. I need an MRI. You need to have charges that people know what the costs are going to be ahead of time. I advocate compared to the Medicare schedule, where the doctors and these off-site facilities have to post the prices, and you give people back all that money that they're spending on health care and have the security in some way, shape, or form of a perhaps a national hospitalization, tier 4, tier 5, and all immunochemo radiation plan. So people know that for a small amount of money, the major stuff is covered. And I also advocate to have policies just for surgeons and anesthesiologists, because those guys are the artists. Those guys are going to cut you open. They're going to move your kidneys and your spleen. That's very tempting. I got a cold.
1: Look, I know it's frustrating. It is horrible to navigate through the system. I don't have any good words for or words of optimism or hope as long as the current system remains in place. I wish, you know, the one thing I'm angry about with John McCain the most is John McCain could have killed off Obamacare, and he was so angry at Donald Trump, he did not. And, you know, that was our moment of truth, and we had it in the bag. And he went on the floor of the Senate, and he hated Trump more than he cared about keeping a promise to the people of Arizona at the time. That disappointed me as it relates to John McCain. But maybe there'll be a window of opportunity. If we can build our majorities in the House and Senate, That would be the best path forward if we want to change it and put in a free market system. And I've been advocating for this forever. And that means healthcare savings accounts. That means that you get to pick your own doctor. That means healthcare cooperatives. We've had Dr. Josh Humber on this program 1,000 times. Got to run. Appreciate the call. I want to give you a statistic. Last year, 1 in 6 Americans lost money to digital fraud. On average, more than $1,400. You see that you have to protect your name, your finances, your reputation. They have these scam emails, websites, texts, phone calls. And unfortunately, with the dominance now of AI in every aspect of our life, it is making it easier for criminals to create these very sophisticated scams. Now, to help protect against fraud, limit the amount of identifying information that you will share online to generate strong, unique passwords and using a password manager. You know, those are the first steps. But all of you listening to my voice, if you really want to protect yourself, you need LifeLock.com. 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
4: A new Powerpuff Girls movie is in the works from Warner Brothers Pictures Animation. The company made the announcement yesterday at an international animation film festival in France. The show originally premiered in 1998 and ran for 6 seasons, wrapping in 2005. A nonprofit that helps people with vision loss is raising awareness about blindness, which is on the rise in America. The company called Visions out of Spring Valley, New York, says there's been a recent technology boom in devices to aid the visually impaired to keep them working or performing everyday tasks. The CDC says 12 million Americans 40 or older have visual impairments. Artificial intelligence is helping doctors diagnose patients after years of symptoms that have stumped them. Researchers from OpenAI and Boston Children's Hospital took data from 18 patients and plugged the data into a newly developed AI model. Researchers hope the new model will be able to help scores of Americans who have rare diseases.
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1: All right, that's going to wrap things up for today. We have a great Hannity tonight, 9 Eastern on the Fox News Channel. Senator John Fetterman on the radicalism in his party. It will be result night for Mamdani and all his endorsed candidates of lunatics. Ken Paxton tonight, Steve Miller tonight, Nancy Grace. There is an update on the Savannah Guthrie missing mother case. Nancy Guthrie, also Catherine Limbaugh. 9 Eastern, set your DVR. Hannity on Fox. See you tonight. Back here tomorrow. Thank you for making this show possible. 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